0: SRN News, I'm Mary Rose. The White House is escalating economic pressure on Iran, warning countries that help Tehran, they could face severe consequences. Correspondent Ron Taylor has more.
1: President Trump calls the initiative Economic D-Day, targeting oil smuggling, cash transfers, front companies, and other financial lifelines to Iran. He says any country allowing those activities will face tremendous economic consequences. Supporters argue that the U.S. has an economic advantage and can pressure Tehran at lower political costs than expanded military action. Treasury Secretary Scott Bessent says maximum economic pressure could reduce the likelihood of a large-scale conflict. Ron Taylor reporting.
0: Kyle Kirkwood won the inaugural Freedom 250 Grand Prix on the streets of Washington, D.C., driving for Andretti Global. This is SRN News.
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6: When George Washington accepted command of the Continental Army, Americans were fighting a king and determined not to replace one form of unchecked power with another. Washington understood the difference between authority and ownership. In 1775, he declared, "When we assume the soldier, we do not lay aside the citizen." Even as commander of America's army, Washington remembered that he remained one of the people and that the power entrusted to him was never his to keep. He did not fight to rule America. He fought so Americans could govern themselves. Washington's example gave the young nation something more than victory. It gave America a standard for leadership. Those who hold power must remain accountable to the people they serve, because in a free nation, leadership is not ownership. It is a duty and a trust.
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0: me on Instagram. Go to Striking Gold with Kenny Michaels and follow me. I'd love to have you follow me. I'd like a shadow. Follow me all the way over. Follow me. Follow me to the restaurant. Follow me to the beach. Follow me to the men's room. Follow me wherever you want to follow me. Go to Striking Gold with Kenny Michaels on Instagram. Okay. The number to get me live, 888-961-0222. That's the number to get me live. I'm Kenny Michaels, Striking Gold. Welcome back to the show. You can go to kennysgoldquiz.com. It's the fastest way to get your IRA moved and the best way to get your IRA moved because you get me helping you. So that's always a good thing, right? You get the most passionate gold guy there is, okay? I want to spend a little time before I get back into this Rand Paul thing. This is huge news. Huge news. But before I get into that, I want to talk about something. About people always ask me why Golden Crest Metals. And before I tell you why to call Golden Crest, let me tell you why not to call other people. Okay? There are so many gold companies, and this is where you, the public, you have to be careful and you have to do your homework. Please, I beg you to do your homework. I beg you, do your homework. Go to the Better Business Bureau. Type in all the places you're thinking about buying gold from. Type it in. And when their profile comes up, click where it says complaints. And look how many in the last 12 months and look how many in the last 3 years. So there are several online companies, one big one in particular, that has 200 complaints in the last 12 months. Now, here's my question. If you were Googling a restaurant and they had 200 complaints in the last 12 months, would you eat there? I'm betting probably not. Okay, next thing. If you were going to take your car to a mechanic and you didn't know where to go, so you Googled some mechanics and they had 200 complaints in the last 12 months, would you take your car there? No. In everything we do in life, we don't want to be serviced improperly. We don't want to be ripped off. We don't want to lose money if we can. We want to make sure we're not getting scammed. Elderly people get scammed all the time with crazy schemes. And so why am I saying call Golden Crest Metals? Not my company. I don't own that company. But I've done my homework. And one thing that stood out to me about Golden Crest Metals is that Bloomberg, one of the largest financial reporting institutions in America today, endorses Golden Crest Metals. Of all the gold and silver companies that are out there, why did they choose them? Because there were no complaints. And because of their business model and the way they do business, it's all about the customer. There is no way in hell I will put my name on a radio show telling you to call a company if they were a bad company. I wouldn't be doing that because that's a reflection to me. That would not only tarnish my reputation, it could tarnish my good looks. And I'm not willing to risk my good looks over any company. I spend too much time with the whole, you know, the makeup and the way, what is it, the massage. And I haven't done the Botox thing yet. I hope I don't have to go down that road. All right. Anyway, the point is there's a reason why I tell you to call Golden Crest Metals. Because I know price-wise, nobody will beat them. I already know that. I already know from customer service standpoint, nobody will beat them. I already know from a silver promotion, nobody will beat them. I already know for their buyback, nobody will beat them. It's not about, they work as a volume-based dealer. It's not about how much they make on you. They don't make a lot on you. They make a lot because they have a lot of you. 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Some of the pricing I'm seeing out there in the industry from other gold companies is literally ripping people off. Literally ripping people off. And so at the end of the day, this is why I tell you to call Golden Crest Metals. So I hope I've made myself clear. Do your homework. 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And my reputation speaks for itself, so I'll leave it there. All right, one thing I want to talk about is that Rand Paul thing. Okay, that Rand Paul thing was, I want to talk about that, okay? You know, you need to know that he visited Fort Knox. He did a survey with Americans, asking Americans if they would want to go back to the gold standard. 80% of the gold standard people said yes. They want America back on the gold standard. Right after that, listen to this. Read between the lines. Right after that, Trump says, let's make America gold again. Wow. That comes out right after Rand Paul's Fort Knox visit and right after Rand Paul's survey. Right after. Trump says, make America gold again. Let's go. That's why you move your IRA. That's why you move your 401k. We are finally, we've all been trying to find a way to have to pay less tax. We have to find a way to pay less tax. And now, all of a sudden, we finally found a way. Gold and silver. Finally, this thing's taken off. The rally is here. The rally's upon us. By the end of the year, this is according to Wells Fargo. By the end of the year, Wells Fargo says, you ready for this? Here's what Wells Fargo says. I'll read it to you right now. They expect gold to double by end of year. Okay? They expect gold to double by end of year. Okay? End of year. So, you're talking almost $9,000 an ounce for gold. That being said, you're going to be priced right out. You're going to be priced right out of gold if you don't get into it now. If you don't get into it now, you're going to be priced right out of gold. Okay? What you can afford today, you won't be able to afford tomorrow if you don't move that retirement account. And then what happens? Then you're stuck in paper, and Uncle Sam loves you, and you're hooked. You're married to Uncle Sam for life. That's it. You can be a victim of higher tax or a survivor of higher tax. That's up to you. Okay? It's not your financial advisor's decision. It's yours. It's your money. I read you all these articles. I tell you what's going on to show you where we're headed. Citibank came out and says silver's going to triple. That's the second bank now. Bank of America was the first, said the same thing. Fox News, the rush for gold is sweeping the country. Market Watch, investors chasing gold due to the rally in future pricing. Future pricing, you know what that means? Wow. Okay? Seeking Alpha says, gold is rallying due to deep pocket buyers. You know who that is? China and the U.S. Okay? Yahoo Finance, China just opened their version of Fort Knox. Hong Kong Knox. That's where it is. It's in Hong Kong. They just opened it. Rand Paul visited Fort Knox. Verified everything's there. Rand Paul says since 1971, the dollar's lost 85% of its value, while since 1971, gold's gone up 12,580%. So all this talk about gold, gold, gold, silver, silver, silver, gold, gold, gold, all these articles, all these investors, all these countries, all these politicians, everybody's sweeping gold. Everybody's talking about gold. And you're invested in what was, not in what is. You now have an opportunity to invest in something that does better than the stock market and has more privacy to it. Allows you to keep more of your funds. Let's go. If you don't get into gold now and you don't get into silver now, folks, you're going to get priced out. There's a $1.5 billion reset of gold going on right now in China. Listen to this. Listen to this. Korea, who hasn't bought gold in 13 years, just bought 13 tons of gold last month. 13 tons of gold. And Korea hasn't bought gold in 13 years. Why are all of a sudden they buying gold? Because they figured it out. They realized, oh boy, guess where we're headed? Guess where the world is headed? Okay? There's a worldwide rally for gold. And silver. There's a rush for silver for manufacturing and a shortage of it. Okay? Last week, I played a video of Kevin O'Leary. And he said, people ask him, should I invest in gold? Okay, I'll play it for you right now if you want to hear it. Listen to this.
1: You know, people ask me all the time, should I invest in gold? You should always be investing in gold. Gold goes up in value. That's proven for thousands of years.
0: Okay, he said everyone should invest in gold. Gold goes up in value, and it's proven for thousands of years. Now, listen to this. The stock market ain't been around thousands of years, number one. Number two is, when that gold goes up, you keep more of your money. When your stocks go up, Uncle Sam gets more of your money. Your choice. This is why I'm against when financial advisors don't tell the truth. This is the biggest issue that I have. I have no knock on a financial advisor. That's the job they do. Fabulous. But if you're really managing someone's money, you should be honest. Have high morals, high ethics. You should be honest based on their age, where they should be. Not where your paycheck should be, but where the customer should be. Thus, why Golden Crest is who they are. Thus, why who I am. I am a senior. You understand that I've seen gold companies rip people off. I've witnessed it firsthand. I can't tell you how many people have gone to other gold companies because somebody famous was advertising for them and they ended up getting ripped off. Look, one of the largest gold companies out there, what was it, a month ago? I think William Devane was advertising for them. They filed bankruptcy. They left all their people that were buying gold holding the bag. Why did all those people buy from that company? Because William Devane came on TV and said, buy from these guys. I buy from these guys. Wah, wah, wah. He's paid to say that. And now all those people lost their money. That's what I'm telling you. Okay? Golden Crest Metals is where you want to be. 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All right. We have a few minutes. Still 5 minutes. Left. Okay. So I'm going to spend this last 5 minutes talking about cash in the bank. So you've heard me say week after week how cash in the bank, I think the whole federal banking system is a scam. That's what I think. It's a government scam. Why do I say that? Well, think about it. You walk into the bank, you have some money. The bank says, oh, put your money in a CD. We'll give you 3.5%, 4%. And you say, oh, that sounds good. And so they tie your money up for a year or 6 months. They tie your money up. You can't use it, can't get to it. And they give you 3.5%, 4%. And you think, oh, I hit Powerball. And then the year is up. You take your piddly little 4% and your money. And then they send you a tax form. Now you have this interest form, tax form, that you have to that tells the government how much you made of that 4%. Then you give it to your accountant, and you pay tax on that 4%. So that 4% became 1.75%. What a scam! It's a government scam. It doesn't benefit you. It benefits the government and the bank. The bank pays you interest, right? Then they write that interest off on their taxes as an expense. You're an expense to the bank. How does that make you feel? Here's a question. How many of you trust the federal banking system? If the answer is I don't, here's my comment to that. Do you always raise your household to give money to people you don't trust? Okay? So again, if you don't trust the federal banking system, do you trust God? If you trust God, move to his money. That's silver and gold. Do you know instead of tying your money up in a CD at a lousy 4%, you could take that money, buy gold, you'd be up 40% in the last year. With silver, you'd be up 73% in the last year. Did you know that? And there's no tax form. The gold sits in your home and goes up in value. And nobody knows you have it. There's no scam. You're not an expense. You're a customer. And you're someone that wants to make money. You don't want to be someone's write-off. Right? You're not someone's write-off. I'll be someone's write-off one day when they write me off. When Jesus calls my name, then they'll write me off. My name will come down to the dash on the tombstone. It's the dash that matters. Not the year we were born or the year we die. It's the dash that matters. And that my dash is going to be in gold. I already told my wife, when you bury me, you make that tombstone and you put born on this day, this year, dash. And that dash should be gold. And then I want died this day, this year. So when people go walk by my tombstone, they'll remember that's the dude that was on the radio. That's the gold guy. That's the doctor of gold. And the prescriptions I write are for gold and silver. Not to keep you addicted to paper. The doctors at Schwab write prescriptions to keep you in paper. So the government gets more tax and they get big commission checks. The doctor of gold writes prescriptions in gold. And the doctor says, call Golden Crest Metals, 888-406-6222, 888-406-6222, or go to kennysgoldquiz.com. Folks, if you go to kennysgoldquiz.com, nobody fails the quiz, so calm down. If you're one of these people that was a bad test taker in school and you're thinking, oh my God, I'm going to fail this quiz, trust me, my one-year-old grandson, Cooper, takes the quiz, and he passes the quiz. So you won't fail the quiz. Just go there, answer a couple questions. It'll come to my email. I will roll up my sleeves, and I will use this same passion on the radio to get that retirement account, that cash, into physical gold and silver. And now you keep your money. Praise Jesus for that. Ladies and gentlemen, we as a country are on a major gold rush right now. There's no end in sight for this. Silver as well. Bank of America is a large bank. Citi's a large bank. They're calling for silver to triple. Wells Fargo saying gold's going to double. JP Morgan say gold's going to more than double by the end of the year. There's article after article about how The whole world is moving to gold. Our country is sweeping in gold. Rand Paul did a survey. 80% of Americans want us back on the gold standard. He sent that survey to Trump. And right after that, you know what Trump tweets? Ready for this? Make America gold again. MAGA 2. MAGA 2. Make America gold again. 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I'm Kenny Michaels, the Brad Pitt of precious metals, the doctor of gold. 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This is Striking Gold. God bless. We'll see you guys next week. Bye-bye.

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10: 2 months after the fire, Lineage Logistics says it's entering the final stretch of warehouse cleanup efforts in Boyle Heights. This resident says the smell of the rotting food is still there. It's finally getting a little better.
11: It's not maybe as frequent as before, not consistent, but there'll be at times where it still smells heavy.
10: In 60 days, it has removed 85 million pounds of rotting food. Lineage says all the food waste has been removed from two freezers. Larry Marino in the Answer Newsroom.
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15: 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I'm Captain Rick, and I want to thank you for joining us here on AM 870. We're here every weekend in the afternoon, and we'd love to have your comments. Keep sending your emails. I want to thank our sponsors for the show, Livia One Probiotics, natural, organic, and allergen-free, and keeping the show alive, Raycom Radios. Got over a dozen emails about the upcoming. We've got some seminars coming up. Get your ham radio license. We're going to be working with the scouts. And actually, we're going to be introducing the Ox Scouts, the Coast Guard Auxiliary. I've talked a lot about them. They have something called the Auxiliary Scouts, very popular throughout the country. And I'm going to be working very hard to try to revive that in Southern California. You know, we got the Olympics coming up. So we got to talk all about the Olympics, all the different classes, newer classes, maybe some of the older classes like the Starfleet, no longer there. That went for about 100 years. But today, I've got one of my favorite guests. We've got the Cleveland Sailing Association Boat of the Year. year in a Ranger 22 honcho. Bob Gray, formerly from Marina Del Rey, thanks for joining me on the show today.
5: Oh, thanks for having me. I love being on this show. Are you kidding me?
15: Yeah, it's fantastic. I really enjoy talking to people and, you know, featuring all my guests. But you're on the other side of the world. First, let's talk about being the 2025 Cleveland Sailing Association Boat of the Year.
5: Well, you know what? It's the Cleveland Sailing Association has been operating for about 30 years. We have seven member clubs in the Cleveland area. Unlike Marina Del Rey, where you'll have four or five or seven clubs all lumped together in one marina, our clubs are stretched over about a 30-mile range. So there might be one club on the west side in Rocky River that holds a regatta, and then one downtown, one on the east side, one out in the country. So all these marinas are one big organization, but you got to get to the start line. So for a guy like me that's on the east side of town, you know, to have to take a 22-foot boat across Lake Erie to the starting line and on the west side of town can be a little dicey. So, you know, because Lake Erie is not a friendly little calm pond. You know, Lake Erie can be very placid and very calm, but it can also be incredibly terrifying and wretched out there. So you got to find a good weather window to deliver that boat. But, yeah, Honcho won it this year based on our record, or last year rather. The smallest boat ever to do it in the history, the 22-footer.
15: Wow. Well, I know that it's one of the largest, part of the Great Lakes, I guess, the five Great Lakes. I don't know too much about that neck of the woods, but I know Lake Erie stretches, what is it, a couple hundred miles across? I'm not really sure.
5: Yeah, it goes from Lake Erie starts off in Michigan and goes all the way through Pennsylvania into New York before it turns into Lake Ontario, up by the Niagara Falls area. But it's a shallow lake. It is the shallowest of the Great Lakes. And because of that, any kind of wind whatsoever will whip up some really treacherous waves. And not like L.A.'s, but when I sailed in L.A., it was so beautiful. You know, you had these nice rollers every 14, 15 seconds. But in L.A., most of those waves are wind generated. So it can feel like you're sailing in a washing machine. You're just getting battered at times. There's never that one day where it's just perfect conditions, where it's just smooth sailing. It's either no wind or it's blowing like crazy. You know, it's either feast or famine on Lake Erie, that's for sure.
15: Does a fog roll in if you take a wrong turn, you end up in Ontario?
5: Well, if you're going for that far of a trip, yeah, you got what you deserve. But yeah, we can get some fog. Not like California. California, I've seen walls of fog roll in Marina Del Rey, where you could just see a wall of white heading your way, and next thing you know, you can't see 6 feet in front of your boat.
15: You know, there's a lot of rescues. We just recently had a rescue. Someone fell off a jet ski. Fortunately, they had their life jacket on, which probably saved them. They were out for almost a full day. I'm not sure, about 15, 16 hours, and survived. And of course, the waters are not as cold in other parts of the world. You can get hypothermia and you last less than an hour. But this guy was floating out there, and a lot of the rescues on the boats coming back, they crash into rocks or, other obstacles, are because fog rolls in. People don't plan ahead. So, yeah, we've had a lot of rescues in the Coast Guard Auxiliary. We do with the patrols in the marinas because, you know, the Coast Guard responds to search and rescue and, of course, human trafficking and the drug interdiction. But the auxiliary, we have patrols in all the marinas, and the fog has been a big, big issue. You know, people just don't plan on it. Yeah, it's very interesting.
5: Imagine, though, Rick, let's go back like 35 years ago when GPS navigation was just kind of becoming the thing, right? I mean, I remember sailing in the 90s where everyone else had a GPS, and I didn't. I was still dead reckoning and going by compass, and I would do these races in solid, thick fog. I mean, think of the trouble you could have gotten in back then. So technology today has made it certainly an easier thing to do, navigate in fog. You at least have some sort of idea where you're going, as opposed to 35 years ago when you were just, is the break wall there? I don't know. I don't see the light. What's going on? You know, people forget how it was, you know, that 35 years doesn't seem like a long, well, it does seem like a long time, but it really was yesterday, really, comparatively.
15: My dad and all his friends back in the day had Loran, And that way, and you navigated, by the radio stations and the radio towers, and you triangulated. I think that's how they found the great OJ chase. They triangulated because they were talking on back then. I guess it was, more analog than digital. And they triangulated the guy, and that's how they found him on that famous chase in the white Bronco. But, the Loran. And as a matter of fact, on one of my boats, I had an old Loran system. And I had a guest many years ago, and I'm forgetting the gentleman's name. He created, and I have it. I have this. I met with him. He was a fan of the show. And what he did is he used the police radar. He was the inventor of the early handheld police radars, the original radar guns before digital took over. He also wrote a book that I had, How to Beat Radar in Court. It was a very famous book. And I have this case. And what it does, it's kind of a cumbersome. It's not quite a handheld like today. And it had a waterproof case. If I come out and see you, I'll bring it. And what you could do is you could be on your boat and you could point it at maybe a buoy or another boat, like another boat. And you can figure out how fast they're going, how far away they are. So it was basically the old police radar. I think things have changed a little bit. And I met with him, one of the most fascinating guys I've ever had on the show. And he said, look, I got no use for this stuff. And he gave me, I have three of them. I'm going to donate one to a museum. But the most important thing is I bought one of his books, How to Beat the Police Radar. They'd stand there, and it was really funny. We had a nice conversation, and I'm forgetting his name. I got to go back to that show. That was one of my favorite stuff. What do you like better racing? Now, you're an accomplished racer. You've won almost every race when you were out here. Did you just stick to Marina Del Rey? Did you go outside and do other races in the Pacific Ocean?
5: Oh, yeah. No, I quite frequently went down to Redondo Beach they would have the Leukemia Cup or the Champion of Champions down there. I've done a couple Southern Cal PHRF championships in Long Beach, San Pedro. I did a Newport Ensenada race. I did a Marina Del Rey to San Diego when that was a big thing. And that race is gone now, Rick.
15: Which one?
5: Marina Del Rey to San Diego.
15: Right. Yeah, that leg, that's gone. Yes.
5: I did it in 1990, and there were 483 boats on the line. My 483. Goodness. And they would pack Marina Del Rey. Everyone would barge together, they'd raft up together. And like F Basin, G Basin, solid boats. You could walk from one side of the basin to the other. And that's how they did it back then. And Windjammers Yacht Club used to hold it. Now, they're now Santa Monica Windjammers, but the old Windjammers. And 483 boats. Dennis Conner was in that race. I remember he whipped by me on Stars and Stripes.
15: Oh, my goodness. The old Dennis Conner. Is he still, is he still active? What an iconic guy. He was an amazing sailor down. I guess his home port, wasn't it? Was it Long Beach or Newport?
5: No, he was a San Diego guy.
15: Oh, no kidding. All right.
5: Right. He was in San Diego, but he's still doing stuff. I don't think he's actively, he's probably doing some races, but he does a lot of, I see a lot of instructional, videos that I see him post on Facebook and other platforms, and, little clips and interviews. Yeah. He's up there, he's more of a guy that, you want to kind of glean some of his knowledge from the past. Cause, face it, he was a rock star. He did everything, right?
15: I was racing some boats and learning how to race out of the Newport, the school they had out there that was affiliated with the college, and right next to the Boy Scouts, their base.
5: And Orange Coast Community College.
15: That's it, Orange Coast Community College. And I was learning on these different boats, and I was with someone who's Dennis Conner's cook. Every time he raced or trained locally, he had an accomplished sailor, but he was the one that prepped and prepared the food. And I learned about what they do for racing, how they prepare food. They got the ice on the bottom. You've got your stuff on the top. You got to feed people. You've got the afternoon practices. You got the all night races, sometimes over in a weekend, or if you're doing Transpac going to Hawaii, everything is a little bit different, but you don't have the room and you can't handle the trash and you got to be, very quick. It's a lot different. the way they pack stuff to keep people, you got to be health conscious to make sure, because different people, you eat the wrong foods, you get sick. So I learned all about something that most people don't think about is what do you do? You don't want to eat too much. You don't want to have stomach aches. You know, going to the bathroom, of course, is always a problem. But I learned a lot about something most people don't think about is getting fed. Getting fed and being healthy and make sure you're hydrated. I raced with, her son at the time was trying to be a competitive rower in college. So I got to follow up to see if he made the road team. Maybe we'll see him in the Olympics. Well, Olympics are coming up, and you know, you mentioned San Pedro in Long Beach. So the racing venues, you know, it's going to be out of Belmont Shore, Long Beach, and of course, the Port of Los Angeles. I had, COVID Commodore Kelly from Los Angeles Yacht Club. She's now the head of the, I think they call it the P2P, preparation to platform. And the Port of Los Angeles has put like $1 million into that. There's going to be a lot more. And they're hoping leading into the Olympics, during the racing and sailing of the Olympics, but post-Olympics, they're hoping to bring sailing back to the youth, to the scouts, to the community. So that's going to be really exciting because they've got a lot of events. They've got women's events, the foil boat

0: Life can be messy, but you don't have to figure it out alone.
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4: Yeah, they have BMX racing and freestyle. You know, that's going to be up in the Sepulveda Basin Recreation Center that, by the way, gets flooded out. So this is a lot of stuff coming on. And starting 2027, there's going to be a couple preparatory races and regattas, people coming from all over the world. It's going to be pretty darn excited. Any chance you're going to bring your camera equipment and be out here covering the Olympics?
5: I do work in television, and I have already applied with NBC to try to get on those Olympics. It's one of the few events I've never worked on. I've worked on NBA finals and NFL playoffs and championships and rose parades, but I've never gotten an Olympics. But let me tell you about that sailing down there in the Long Beach area. The Americans, especially the California Americans from that area, if there are any in that Olympics, are going to have a huge local knowledge advantage down there in Long Beach, especially around San Pedro. They've got some crazy eddies down there that I raced a couple championships down there. And the very first one I raced down there, I was on ley line to the mark. And everyone was going real low, going like they were almost, it looked like they were, everyone was stupid. Like, how come they're not down the ley line? Well, they knew what they were doing. They were all local. There was like this jet stream of water the direction that they went, and even though I was on ley line and they were real low of the mark, they all of a sudden did like this bend and just went zoom zoom zoom and blew my doors off.
4: No kidding.
5: And so there's some serious flows down there that the local guys, you know, especially if there's any Long Beach or LA Harbor racers down there, they're going to have a huge advantage local knowledge wise because the eddies are insane. I don't know if you've ever been to San Francisco and you've watched those sailboats out in San Francisco Bay. They're almost like going forward and sliding sideways at the same time because the current is so strong. It almost looks like the boat is moonwalking. But these eddies down in Long Beach, it's like jet propulsion. It'll just slingshot them and shoots them around that buoy. It's amazing.
4: I have a photograph. Bob, I got a photograph of me up in the bay, San Francisco Bay, and I was with some friends in a boat, and the photograph that, you know, one of the Marksep boats was taking, and if I show you the photograph, you think that I'm screaming at gale weather, speeds. And it was a local club race, but I was in a beautiful boat with my friends. That was going back quite a while ago. Because of the current, we might have been going a knot. The wind was different. The current, I don't understand current. We don't really have current here. Goes one direction and it's not that much. And I had the same problem when I was in one of the lakes because the wind comes straight up and goes straight down and it's swirly. You could be on a tack and all of a sudden the wind shifts, you know, without any warning. So you're right. The local knowledge, it's every place you go, it's a little bit different. And we have a lot of local sailors. We have a lot of, kids that are coming out of college. You know, racing has exploded a little bit during all the lockdowns. Only thing you could do is camp, fish, and go boating. So a lot of the clubs did real well. So I'm hoping that we get some young American heroes. That would be fantastic. I'd love to see.
5: You know what? It used to be the Star Boat was the big Olympic boat. And actually, California Yacht Club in Marina Del Rey, I think he had four Olympic gold medalists out of that, or at least they won four Olympic gold medals. I know Hal Hanel and Mark Reynolds, these guys were big-time starboat sailors, and they all came out of the yacht club system, California. They were older guys, too. It's not like they were juniors. I mean, these guys were like 30, 35, winning gold medals. Pretty amazing club as far as, you know, say what you will about yacht clubs, good or bad, whatever they are, but California Yacht Club had an excellent sailing tradition up there, you know?
4: You know, I had a rower, Bobby. Bobby was a girl that was walking first year at UCLA, and they recruited her on the row team, for the women's collegiate rowing was a big scholarship sport. She came out of Cal Yacht Club. She was running the crew row program and for the

0: Scouts, and she runs one of the biggest races. She came on. I was covering rowing a little bit. So, yeah, Cal Yacht Club is fan. You know, they have not yet rebuilt the fires. The disaster was up to 2 years ago. A lot of things going on in Marina del Rey. And they now, Tony Pease finally retired. He was in the restaurant industry. He had something to do with Gladstone's and all kinds of the restaurants along the coast. But after a century, Tony P is healthy. He retired, and the Tony P's very famous, you know, bar and grill and restaurant is now the Cal Yacht Club. It's their yacht club. They have not rebuilt the facility. They haven't torn it down. I think they're fighting over the insurance money. Love to talk to Holly Mitchell, our county supervisor, and see what plans she has. A lot of things going on in the marina, and they're doing some open houses. And she's, you know, I hear some wonderful plans to restore and revitalize Marina del Rey. It's a wonderful place, and I hope they keep the.
1: Yeah, it really.
0: I'd love to get her on the show and talk about.
1: Rick, I love Marina del Rey. Marina del Rey is still home to me, and I think having a strong yacht club community is vital for Marina del Rey. I mean, it's a place for people to gather. It's a place that manages races and activities. You know, when I first got down there, I think there was 10 or 11 yacht clubs in Marina del Rey.
0: There's a few. And there's the paper club, like Fairwinds, and, you know, there was the Venice Yacht Club, which combined became the Marina Venice. Now, of course, yeah, it's a Marina Yacht Club being, you know, restored. I've had Commodore Craig and the staff commodore on talking about it a little bit, and Giselle, who's completely revitalized that club. It's started by Howard Hughes. Yeah, we had a lot of different clubs. A lot of small clubs. I know that the Marina Sailing has their own clubs. Nails Yachts, one of the great yacht brokers, and they're racers and sailors, and they've got a school. They've got their own yacht club. But the big yacht clubs, of course, I've had a lot of people from Del Rey, from Cal Yacht Club, Santa Monica Windjammers, my home club. Of course, South Coast Corinthians still doing their dinghy races. They've got a lot of youth, a lot of kids. They're rebuilt facilities. The old facility is now a Trader Joe's. Yeah, Marina del Rey is going under a facelift right now, I think, after they build the parking structure, because during 4th of July and the Christmas boat parade, you know, they get 20,000, 30,000 people come to Marina del Rey. So if you're, yeah, if you're in Marina del Rey, you're not getting out. If you're not in, you're not getting in. There's so many people. So you got to come early in the morning and get on your boat, and you stay there the whole day. But Marina del Rey is a great place. I used to grow up as a kid, go to the arcade. And the old story, of course, Gary Coleman became a security guard. You know, I guess he had some conflict with parents and managers, and he ended up buying the arcade. And our kid, of course, isn't there anymore. We used to have a bus, all the kids from all the different schools used to get. But I've had some great, great guests, but I'd love to get some local people. And I've had people from all the different clubs, you know, on the show. But I featured a lot of the yacht clubs because they have the activities, and I love the reciprocal privileges. So if you're a member of a yacht
1: club. Let's not turn our noses up on Redondo Beach. I love King Harbor Yacht Club and Redondo Beach Yacht Club in Port Royal. That's a great community down there. And actually, if they had more races, I would have moved my boat down there, because I just love King Harbor. Great little place. Now you have had a lot of guests on your show, but, I mean, who's probably your favorite guy, you think, that you've had over the years? I mean, you've had a lot of guys.
0: You know, I've had some great people. I've featured Port Royal. They were Yacht Club of the Year, SCYA. I've had some of the Southern California Yacht Association members on there. I feature King Harbor, the Coast Guard Auxiliary, very active out of that club. Of course, you know, I participate in that parade. I go down there. They got a Cal 20 fleet. I'll tell you, I've had some great guests. It's hard for me to pick out my favorite, but I'll tell you, I had a couple that were trying to escape COVID, and they were having conflicts with their significant others, both of them into divorces, and they ended up going out to get away from COVID. They spent 6 months, ended up coming back and get married. I always talk about that one. I've had some people that have launched programs. Of course, I had Gary Jobson, who wrote the definitive book on sailing that everybody uses in classes. I had people that were stuck in marinas and all over the world that were contacting me on that. I've had a lot of the Commodores, a lot of the Coast Guard Auxiliary people. You know, I just had Howard, that's got the museum now, the Marina Historical Society, Marina del Rey. He was just on the show. I've had a lot, featured a lot of museums. So I've had a good run with some fantastic people and some Olympic coaches and some sailors, and I'm hoping to bring in some of the Olympic competitors and their coaches, maybe from around the world. And I'm going to contact maybe Dennis Connor and Holly Mitchell, see if I can get them on this show. Bob, this has been fantastic, man. Thanks for coming on the show. I'm going to come out and visit you and learn what it's like sailing on the other end of the world.
1: Oh, it's different, man. It's a scene, I'll tell you that. You know what? Just like in California, these guys out here want to win. They don't fool around. And you were mentioning tricky winds and shifts earlier. That's all we are is wind shift. So you got to pay attention all the time.
0: Wow.
1: So, yeah, I do want to. You come out anytime you want, buddy.
0: That's excellent, man. Well, I hope you enjoyed our show. That's all the time we have. Of course, we're so very fortunate to have such wonderful and exciting guests. Let's not forget the Coasties, protecting our waters, America's lifesavers and guardians of the sea. All kinds of stuff coming up. Some ham radio classes with the Raycom Radio. 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Coming up next week, one of my great guests, Captain David Estes from the Mahalo Raballo, will be on our next guest. I hope you're having a nice summer. Get out there on the water. This is Captain Rick saying ahoy and fair winds to all.
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13: With
6: KSRN News, I'm Mary Rose. The Trump administration is taking new steps to strengthen election oversight ahead of the November midterms. Correspondent Ken Lorman reports.
13: The Justice Department plans to deploy a record 1,000 election monitors nationwide to help enforce federal voting laws. Assistant Attorney General Harmeet Dhillon says the teams will ensure compliance with the Voting Rights Act, nearly quadrupling the number sent in 2022. The move comes as the Save America Act remains stalled in the Senate, despite President Trump making election integrity a top priority. Ken Lorman reporting.
6: Kyle Kirkwood won the inaugural Freedom 250 Grand Prix on the streets of Washington, D.C., driving for Andretti Global. He started on the front row and led 128 to 147 laps. This is SRN News.
14: Foundations of Freedom, a look at America's founding principles and the leaders who shaped our nation.
15: When George Washington accepted command of the Continental Army, Americans were fighting a king and determined not to replace one form of unchecked power with another. Washington understood the difference between authority and ownership. In 1775, he declared, "When we assume the soldier, we do not lay aside the citizen." Even as commander of America's army, Washington remembered that he remained one of the people, and that the power entrusted to him was never his to keep. He did not fight to rule America. He fought so Americans could govern themselves. Washington's example gave the young nation something more than victory. It gave America a standard for leadership. Those who hold power must remain accountable to the people they serve. Because in a free nation, leadership is not ownership. It is a duty and a trust.
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17: 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Folks, I am glad you are here because I have a story for you today that stopped me in my tracks. It is breaking news out of Belgium. It involves an 18-year-old working a summer construction job, an old brewery cellar, a bricked-up wall, and enough gold to make headlines all over the world. 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And before we get into that story, grab a pen and write this number down. 1-800-702-2212. 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Fill out a few simple questions and somebody will be in touch with you right away. I'm going to say that number a few times today, so do not trust yourself to remember it. I want you folks to write it down. And one quick piece of housekeeping. I am not a financial advisor. I'm a guy who has been watching these markets, looking at the numbers, and connecting the dots for more than 20 years. I'm going to tell you what I see, and you can decide what makes sense for your own future. Now let's go to Belgium. On Tuesday, August 11th, folks, workers were laying sewer pipes at a former brewery property in Belgium. One of the workers was an 18-year-old student named Kobe there on a summer job. The crew broke through a section of an old cellar wall and found gold bars, coins, and nuggets. The discovery was reported at around 9 million euros, roughly $10.4 million. That is one hell of a story. But the treasure hunt is not what keeps me thinking about it. What keeps me thinking about it is the person who put that gold behind the wall in the first place. Nobody knows exactly who it was. Nobody has a receipt. Nobody knows exactly why they did it. But somebody made a decision a long time ago, and I'm going to take a piece of what I worked for, or rather what they worked for, and they're going to put it in something real. And then they sealed it away. And the world did what the world always does. It changed. The brewery changed. The people changed. Governments changed. Prices changed. Wars came and went. Entire generations lived their lives. And decades later, someone opened that wall and everybody knew what they were looking at. Gold. That is where the $90,000 question comes in. People have taken the reported amount of gold found in Belgium and run it backward using the old official gold price of $35 an ounce. That puts the gold's old price value in the neighborhood of $90,000. Now, I want to be accurate here. That doesn't mean, folks, that we know somebody paid exactly $90,000. We don't. There is no receipt. It is simply a way to picture the scale of metal that went behind that wall. But sit with the comparison because it is the entire reason we're talking about this. Imagine two envelopes sitting on a shelf many decades ago. In the first envelope is $90,000 in cash. In the second envelope is $90,000 worth of gold. Both represent the same hard work, the same sacrifices, the same years of getting up early, working through bad weather, paying bills, raising kids, making sure there was food on the table, fixing what broke, and trying to create a little breathing room for your family. Then you close both envelopes and don't touch them for decades. Now fast forward to today. You open up the cash envelope, and what do you have? You have $90,000 in cash. It may look like a lot of money, but it is still $90,000. It didn't turn into $10 million just because time passed. And more importantly, it will not buy anywhere close to what $90,000 could buy back when it first went into that envelope. A $100 bill still says $100 on it. The number never changed, but the life that $100 buys you changed a whole lot, folks. You know, with that without anybody having to lecture you about it, You see it at the grocery store. You see it at the gas station. You see it when the property tax bill shows up. You see it when your grandkids tell you what the rent costs now. You see it when something in your house breaks and a repair that used to be a couple $100 turns into a small crisis. The number on paper stays the same. The buying power does not. Now let's open the gold envelope, or rather the humongous gold reinforced envelope, folks. The Belgium hoard was reported at about $10.4 million. Not because somebody got lucky with a stock tip. Not because the gold was earning interest in a wall. It sat there, but while paper money lost buying power around it, physical gold carried value and increased in value through the decades. That is the difference between holding a number and holding an asset. If the person in Belgium had sealed up $90,000 in cash, they would have opened that wall to find $90,000 in cash. It would not be worth $10.4 million. It would not have carried the same purchasing power. It would be exactly what it was, paper with a number printed on it. The gold was different, folks. It was real when it went in. It was recognized when it came out, and it carried the weight of all those years in between. So let me put this to you as plainly as I can. If I put two choices in front of you, $90,000 in one chest or $10.4 million in the other, which chest are you choosing? That's not a trick question. Nobody picks the 90,000, right? And that is the point. The difference was not that somebody worked harder. The difference was the form in which that work was saved. One chest held paper and the other had held physical gold. Now bring that question home. If you build your own modest version of that chest with a portion of what you have saved, what could it look like 10 years from now? I'm not talking about 50 or 70 years. I'm talking about the next 10 years at a time when gold and silver are already moving and the people who study these markets see even more room ahead. Now, I'm not telling you to put a chest behind the wall, folks. I'm not telling you to turn your house into an old brewery basement either. I'm telling you that story because it asks a fair question. What part of what you have worked for is built to hold up when the world changes around it? Not every dollar, not all or nothing, not a dramatic move because somebody on the radio got loud for 30 seconds. I'm just asking an honest question. If that question's sitting with you, this is the time to act on it. 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Because once the Belgium story clicks, the next question's obvious. How would I even begin? Now, folks, this is where people make it harder in their own heads than it has to be. They hear physical gold and they picture somebody in a dark suit talking about vaults in Switzerland. They picture pages of paperwork. They picture a conversation where they're supposed to know every coin, every bar, every ounce, and every little code word before they're allowed to even ask a question. Folks, that is not how it works. There are two very simple doors. The first door is a direct purchase. Maybe you have savings. Maybe a CD matured. Maybe you sold something. Maybe you received an inheritance. Maybe you have cash that you have worked hard for, and you don't want every single dollar you own sitting in some paper system forever. You call, you ask what options are available, you decide what feels comfortable for you. 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That is door number one. Door number two is for people who say, Walt, most of what I've built is in retirement accounts. Maybe that's an IRA. Maybe it's an old 401k from a job you left years ago. Maybe it's a TSP from military, federal, or postal service. For eligible accounts, there may be a properly structured direct rollover into a self-directed precious metals IRA. 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Now, there's one more thing we have to talk about, because information is not usually what stops people. Waiting is. A few months ago, folks, I was making this case when gold was around $4,000 and silver was around $50. And I heard the same thing from people again and again. Walt, maybe I'll wait. Maybe it will come down. Maybe I'll see what happens first. And folks, since then, both metals have moved materially higher. Now, I'm not saying that because I need a pat on the back. I'm saying it because waiting is not always neutral. Most people who wait are not careless. They're trying to be thoughtful. They do not want to make a move at the wrong time, and I respect that. I have had people tell me, Walt, I'm not against gold. I just want a little more proof. I understand that instinct, and nobody wants to be rushed. But if what you need is information, get information. If you need to understand the two doors, ask about the two doors. Just don't wait for the whole world to agree before you act. By then, the easy decision is usually not easy anymore, folks. The person in Belgium did not wait for a newspaper headline to tell them the world was changing. They made a quiet decision with the information they had in front of them at the time. But there's a point where careful turns into frozen. And when something moves, people suddenly become more comfortable at a higher price than they were at a lower price, and that's always been crazy to me. That is what I have called the backwards brain. When the price is down and the news is ugly, people feel nervous. And when the price moves higher and everybody's talking about it, they feel safer. But that is usually the moment they are looking at a much different entry point. That is where the elevator picture comes in. Picture you're standing in a lobby. The elevator doors are open. Somebody says, it's going up, get in. And you say, I'll wait to see if it really goes up. Then it goes up. And now you're watching floor numbers climb, waiting for it to come back down so you can get the price you wanted before. And sometimes it does. Sometimes it doesn't, folks. But you're no longer making a decision from the same place you were when the doors were open. Now, I'm not going to sit here and tell you I have a crystal ball. But we're not flying blind either. For the last several episodes, folks, we have talked about people who live and breathe these markets. People such as David Hunter and Michael Oliver, some of the most brilliant minds in precious metals, calling for a major next leg in gold and silver. Hunter has publicly talked about targets as high as roughly $6,800 for gold and $180 for silver. By the end of this year, folks, Michael Oliver has been even more aggressive on silver, and JP Morgan has publicly projected gold at around $6,000 by year's end and around $6,300 going into 2027. Those are forecasts. They aren't guarantees, but look at the direction. Gold and silver have been moving north, not south. The analysts you've heard on this show are not calling for the metals to disappear. Major institutions are still putting out upside targets. Central banks are still buying physical gold at a record pace. So the question is not, can somebody hand me a perfect prediction? The question is, with the signals lined up the way they are, do I want to keep waiting while the train is already moving? The person who put gold behind that wall, folks, did not know it would become a $10 million news story. They did not know the future. They just made a decision before the future became obvious. Now, folks, the time to make this call is now. 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But do not let another week become another excuse. Again, folks, that's 1-800-702-2212, or you can go to ownrealgold.com. Now, folks, the Belgium story would matter in any era because it is about what lasts. But it's worth having this conversation now because the world is giving people plenty of reasons to think about what they own, what is paper, and what is real. The national debt is enormous at almost $40 trillion. The interest bill is enormous. The country keeps spending more than it takes in. And at some point, those bills get dealt with one way or another. There are no painless ways to deal with bills like that. The details are complicated, but the result is familiar. When more claims chase the same things, the cost of living gets heavier. That is why people pay attention to physical assets. You can't create more of them with a keyboard when the pressure is on. Central banks have been buying physical gold at elevated levels. Venezuela has been trying to recover their own physical gold that's being held abroad from them. Those are not people in tinfoil hats or gold bugs. Those are governments looking at a world full of paper promises and deciding they want some physical metal in their control. That does not mean you should copy every decision a government makes. It means you should notice the direction. The biggest players on earth do not keep every bit of their reserve in somebody else's paper promise. They want a piece of their reserve in something that is outside of that promise. That is the same question we started with in Belgium. What do you want in the envelope, folks? What do you want in your treasure chest? What do you want? What do you want holding a piece of the work that you've put in over your lifetime? And folks, then there are people such as Martin Armstrong, whose private cycle AI model with a 40-year proven track record, may I add, points to 2032 as a major turning point. In his model, and again, folks, this is not prophecy. It's not a reason to panic. You do not need him, a television personality, or anybody else to tell you that the cost of living has changed and the world feels less certain than it once did. But Martin Armstrong's model points towards a possible collapse in the next 5 years. You know, it's something to think about. You know, it's something to think about. And what matters is how you respond to it. You can ignore it. You can stay entirely in paper and not listen to anything that I'm saying and hope that every promise gets kept. Or you can take a little time and get the information and see whether it makes sense to put part of what you built into something physical. That is not radical. It's not dramatic. It's not the kind of decision the person in Belgium made decades ago before any of us even knew their name. And I want to make something clear before I close this out today, folks, or at least close this segment out. This is not an argument that every dollar you own has to be in gold or silver. This is not an argument that you stop living your life, stop enjoying your family, or spend every day staring at a price chart. It is an argument for giving yourself choices. When part of what you built is real and physical, you are not betting your entire future on one market, one bank, one retirement statement, one government policy, or one promise made by somebody you have never met. You have another piece on the board. That is why the two-door conversation matters. A direct purchase may fit one person. A properly structured retirement account conversation may fit another. Some people may decide that neither is right for them, and that's fine. But nobody should stay in the dark simply because that process sounds harder than it is. Now, folks, let me bring this home. That person in Belgium did not leave behind a prediction. They did not leave behind a white paper. They did not leave behind a spreadsheet full of complicated theories. They left behind gold. They left behind proof that some part of their work made it through the changing world around it. You have worked too hard to let confusion make every decision for you. You have worked too hard to hear a story like this, see what it is pointing to, and say maybe someday. Maybe a direct purchase is right for you. Maybe a retirement account conversation is right for you. Maybe the right move is simply to make a call and find out what you didn't know before. But the person in Belgium made their choice before the world changed around them, and that is the point worth holding on to if you don't take anything else from today. Nobody gets a map of the next 20 years before they have to make decisions in the present. Unless you're in the movie Back to the Future, folks. That's the only exception I've ever seen to that rule. What you do get, though, is the chance to look at the choices in front of you while you still have time to think clearly. 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The person in Belgium made a decision before everybody agreed, and then time did the talking. 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And folks, I will tell you this. A lot of people think that there's no possibilities for them at all, and they think they're completely closed off to this conversation. 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The signs are all there, folks. The analysts are there. The price action is there. The metals are moving. The only question is whether you're going to keep watching from the lobby or you're going to get on the elevator while the doors are still open. Again, folks, the call is free. The information is free. And yes, if you decide the timing is not right after you hear all the details, that's your choice. But this is not a conversation to keep putting off. 1-800-702-2212. 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Folks, I am Walt Phillips. Please do not go anywhere. As usual, Carl joins me in segment two, and we're going to talk about the Belgium story, the two doors, why people wait, and how to get the information you need, as well as a bunch of other questions that I have for him. 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
15: When George Washington accepted command of the Continental Army, Americans were fighting a king and determined not to replace one form of unchecked power with another. Washington understood the difference between authority and ownership. In 1775, he declared, "When we assume the soldier, we do not lay aside the citizen." Even as commander of America's army, Washington remembered that he remained one of the people and that the power entrusted to him was never his to keep. He did not fight to rule America. He fought so Americans could govern themselves. Washington's example gave the young nation something more than victory. It gave America a standard for leadership. Those who hold power must remain accountable to the people they serve. Because in a free nation, leadership is not ownership. It is a duty and a trust.
1: 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Town Hall tells the stories the corporate press buries. From President Trump to Capitol Hill. 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
7: A student is injured after an attack during freshman orientation at a high school in Long Beach. Police responded to an assault with a deadly weapon call at Woodrow Wilson High School. The principal says one student left another student with a puncture wound in the attack. The victim, a teen boy, was treated for non-life-threatening wound to his upper body. The suspected attacker left before police arrived. Larry Marino on The Answer with breaking news and talk you can trust.
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25: All right, folks, we are back. And, folks, what a first segment we had. We started that with the story out of Belgium. An 18-year-old worker and his crew break through a cellar wall at a former brewery property. And behind that wall, they find a reported 9 million euros worth of gold, bars, coins, and nuggets. Something physical that sat there while the world changed around it. And the reason that story hits me so hard is simple. The wall came down, and the gold was still gold. That is the point of this show. That is not about chasing one day's price action. It is not about being scared by a headline. It's about asking what still matters after the headline changes, after the rules change, after the world gets more complicated than it was when you were balancing a checkbook at the kitchen table. I also walked you through the two simple doors. 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You just have to be willing to get the information. So before we get into this conversation, write the number down again, folks, 1-800-702-2212. 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No more waiting. The call is free. The information is free. There is no commitment, no pressure, and no downside to asking good questions. You can call and say, "I heard Walt on the radio. I want to understand a direct purchase," or you can say, "I heard Carl on the radio. I want to understand whether an old IRA, 401k, or TSP may have an option." That's all you have to say. Real quick, folks, again, before I bring Carl on, I'm not a financial advisor. I am a guy who studies this every day and brings you what I believe matters. And now, as usual, folks, I have somebody here who talks to real people about physical gold and silver every single day. All right, guys, without further ado, you know what time it is. It is time to introduce Carl. Carl, as always, thank you for being here with me, brother.
4: You're welcome. Thanks so much for having me.
25: Absolutely, Carl. And listen, Carl, I want to do things a little differently this time. I have a few extra questions that I want the audience to hear from you. Not a long speech from me, but your real take from the conversations you're having every day. So you ready to jump in with that, Carl?
4: Let's make it happen.
25: Awesome. Awesome. So, Carl, I opened the show with that Belgium story, the gold behind the wall. The world changed. The property changed. People came and went. And then decades later, it was still there, still recognized, and still valuable. Now, I'm not saying people should bury a box in the yard, but I'm saying that there's a lesson in it. And, you know, what is a story, you know?
4: It's even more valuable.
25: Right. Absolutely. I mean, listen, you know, I mean, basically the question is you know, what do you think the lesson lands so hard with someone who spent a lifetime working, saving, and trying to leave something meaningful behind?
4: Well, it's simple. I mean, look at this scenario you talked about in Belgium. I mean, literally those medals have been sitting there for, you know, decades upon decades and doing nothing but gaining value.
25: Right.
4: You know, I mean, listen, it's about putting yourself in something that's going to help you grow what you have and not let it just sit there and do nothing. I mean, unfortunately, there's too many products out there that, yeah, they go up, but then they also come back down. You know, I mean, this week I've heard from so many people. It's been really a very interesting week, and everybody keeps saying the same thing. It's like, yeah, the markets have gone up. It's great. But as quick as they go up, as quick as they could go down. I mean, I've heard that from people from coast to coast. I mean, I probably talked to a couple hundred people this week, and literally Everybody keeps saying the same thing. And it's been crazy that, you know, that's hitting home with folks because they know what's going to happen. I mean, listen, you can't keep doing the same thing over and over. You can't have the markets doing what they're doing. I mean, unfortunately, the thing is going to crash, whatever you want to call it. I mean, and those are healthy. They need to happen to markets, folks. It's okay. But you don't have to be a loser and have to wait years to get your money back either. If you position yourself properly, you're in a position where you can keep growing your portfolio no matter what the equities markets do if you have yourself properly diversified in precious metals. I mean, you know, if you talk to any of the big financial advisors out there that know what's really going on, they're all going to tell you the same thing. You need to have metals in your portfolio and, you know, not paper, not ETFs, not miners. You know, I mean, I get people all the time that call me and tell me, hey, Carl, you know, I got miners. Is that okay? I go, well, that's like saying, man, you know, I own stock in Smith & Wesson, but do you own a gun?
25: Right.
4: You don't own anything. It's a company. They can mine all the gold and silver in the world. If they don't turn a profit, you haven't made any money.
25: Right. Well, Carl, let's make this real simple, man. And this is question two for you. If there are people listening right now who have never bought an ounce of gold or silver in their lives, they may be interested, but in their head, they've built this whole thing into some complicated process with paperwork everywhere, mysterious coins, and a big decision that they have to make in 30 seconds. Walk them through a normal first conversation that you would have when someone says, when someone calls Reagan and says, Carl, I have cash savings. I would like to understand how I can buy some physical gold and silver directly.
4: Well, the first thing I always ask everybody is why? What are you looking to accomplish? This is your money. This isn't mine. It's not Reagan's. It's nobody's. It's yours. What are you trying to accomplish with your funds? That's the first thing I always ask. And then the next thing is in that conversation is what questions do you have?
25: Right.
4: You know, I don't pressure anybody. It's real simple. This is your money. You reached out to us. Let us be able to give you the information you need. I mean, listen, there's a ton of sources out there. There's a lot of great people out there. But there's also a lot of people that aren't so great, you know, and people that give people a lot of misinformation. So you got to be very careful who you're listening to, especially on the radio. There's a lot of people on the radio that are spouting off a lot of things while they're screaming into the microphone like a lunatic and, you know, just straight out lying to folks. So really what it comes down to is you got to know who you're working with and work with somebody that's going to shoot you straight, give you the facts and let you make that decision because this is your money, not ours. for you to make a decision on what you want to do. You know, that being said, I mean, the process is so simple. You know, I mean, if it's a cash transaction, you wire us the money or send us a check, we send the metals to you. If you don't want to hold them, you can set up an account. We'll help you do that at the depository, and, you know, you can hold your funds there. You know, if you want to do an IRA rollover, that's easy. I mean, we have a team here in-house, and, you know, they're great. They'll hold your hand from start to finish and make it simple and easy. I mean, it takes about an hour on the phone over a couple of week period. So this isn't anything that's going to be time consuming or hard or difficult. And, you know, people, one of the biggest things I get from folks is, well, I've never done this. You know, I don't know anything about gold and silver. And I always laugh because I say, do you know everything about the stock market?
25: Right. Right.
4: I mean, the stock market's a heck of a lot more complicated than buying some gold or silver coins or bars. You buy it, you hold it. It goes up in value. You made money. Pretty simple. Pretty straightforward. That's why they can call it a boring, conservative, safe haven investment. That's why people do this. So don't sit on your hands. Don't be that deer in headlights. Do something to protect yourself. I mean, it's, you know, things can't keep continuing the way they are. They can't just keep going up and up and up and up. It just, it's not, you know, it just doesn't make sense. It's not possible. There will be a correction or a crash. And when it does, that's when gold and silver really, you know, shoots out of the gate. But the reality of it is even though metals have done well throughout the years, you know, as the markets have done well, gold and silver still continue to go up.
25: Right. Yeah, I mean, listen, folks, if you're agreeing with Carl right now and you're understanding and for lack of better terms, folks, vibing with what he is saying, don't just sit there and say, I will call after I hear the rest of the show, or I'll call next week, or I'll call next month. No more waiting, folks. Call the Reagan Gold Group, 1-800-702-2212. You can ask for Carl directly. I say this every week, folks. Carl is a very busy man, as he explains himself. If he cannot pick up the phone, somebody will be there. Carl will get back to you. He is able to answer hundreds of calls a day because the man never stops working. And Carl, listen, that leads me to my next question for you, man. And let's pivot from the cash buy to the person whose first thought, you know, is, I understand the direct purchase, but most of my money is tied up in an IRA, a 401k from an old job, or a TSP. I know you have a lot of veterans, Carl, federal employees, postal workers, retirees that listen. So, Carl, I want you to explain the first conversation. Like, you know, what does someone need to ask? What determines whether the funds may be eligible for a direct rollover into a self-directed precious metals IRA? And how does Reagan help a listener understand the process without making it feel like a mountain of paperwork for him?
4: Well, I mean, first off, yeah, those are all, you know, huge points there. So, you know, to kind of touch on all those, first off, you know, either if it's from a previous place of employment, even if you rolled it into a current 401k, but it's from a previous job, you have the ability to do a qualified rollover. It's a non-taxable event. So if you got an IRA, a 401k, 403b, TSP, any of those three-letter, you know, acronyms for a retirement account, you have the ability to do something with it and put yourself in a position of growth and stability. I mean, it's that simple. You know, I mean, people come to us all the time. It's really, they just don't want to lose the hard money that they built up. That's really the thing I hear from people continuously. It's like, listen, I worked so hard for this money. Yeah, the markets have made me money over the years, but you know what? I'm just not comfortable letting it sit there anymore. I don't want it to sit in the U.S. dollar. I want it to literally be in a physical asset that at some point in time, if I choose to, I can have it in my hand. I can hold it in my, you know, sock drawer, or a safe in the house, or buried in the backyard, or whatever it might be. They just want to have, you know, something that's real, you know? So the reality of it is to do the process, it's simple. We have a team here, you know, like I said, they're going to hold your hand from start to finish in regards to it. It's as simple as, you know, just your name, your address, your beneficiary info, and then calling over to the custodian. So this is not difficult. It just takes a little bit of time just for, you know, these custodians to send the funds over. But, you know, what it comes down to is putting yourself in a position where all your eggs aren't in that same basket. And that's probably the other biggest thing I get, besides the fact that people that want to make sure their money's there when they need it, they just don't want all their eggs in one basket. They want diversity, but the reality of it is, you know, these financial advisors and, you know, bank folks are never telling you about stuff that they don't sell. You know, people tell me all the time, oh, I got a diverse portfolio. I'm in stocks. I'm in bonds. Great. You're still in paper. It's all based in U.S. dollars. You don't have diversity. You may have different types of assets in your portfolio. But, you know, I mean, there's a reason why people call me all the time and say, Carl, what can I do to get it into something physical, something real? And that's what people are coming to us for. They want real money. So, you know, like I tell them, it's up to you to make that decision. Here are the different options. You know, I'm here. I talk to people. Like you said, I've talked to people all the time. And the reality of it is I'm talking to these folks to give them their options. I'm not here to tell you what to do. I'm not, you know, I'm not a financial advisor. I'm not here to tell you what to invest or what to sell or what not to sell. I just have given you folks the, you know, information at each stage in the process. So you know what's available to you to do this. And then you make the decision you're most comfortable with. And that's always what it's about.
25: Now, Carl, listen, it's perfect you said that.

0: that had the louder headline that day or week, you know?
1: Well, I mean, here's the thing, Walt. It really, what it comes down to is, like I've said this, you know, I think a couple times already. I mean, this is about comfort. This is here to help all the folks that are listening that want to do this. It's helping. It's here to help you sleep better at night. It's that simple. You know, I don't want to keep you up at night. This is here to help you sleep better at night because you have a physical, tangible asset in your portfolio that's done extremely well throughout the years and essentially is just going to give you some stability and, you know, more growth potential than what you have. That's first off. Second of all, I mean, it just really comes down to what people are looking for. I mean, obviously both metals are precious metals. When people say gold and silver, yeah, they kind of just group it together. But the reality of it is they are two different assets. Gold is going to be a little bit less volatile than the silver, but the silver, there is a lot more upside because it is getting harder and harder to mine, and it's used so much in the commercial space. I mean, unfortunately, gold's great, but it just got too darn expensive, unfortunately. You know, so that's why they're not using it in these, you know, TVs and iPhones and all this stuff. I mean, you know, if it was so cheap, they'd be using the stuff. But, you know, I mean, the reality of it is both assets have, you know, some different uses, but in the end, they're both still great investments. And that's the most important thing. Yeah, there is a little bit more growth potential in the silver market based on some of the headlines from, you know, Bank of America and Forbes and some of these guys. But the reality of it is both have done extremely well. And, you know, if all these experts and economists and big boy banks are right, they're both going to continue to do very well. And, you know, I don't see a slowdown in that market. I mean, I don't know how it could with $40 trillion in debt. I mean, who's going to pay that back?
0: I don't know.
1: How is that money ever going to pay back?
0: Not me, Carl.
1: No, I'll tell you that one. Not me yeah. either. I mean, like, how is that getting paid back? I mean, that's a lot of money.
0: Yeah.
1: Yep. You know, I mean, and all it is they're taking the taxpayers' dollars and, you know, spending it foolishly and frivolously. You know, I mean, it's time to take it back. I mean, listen, if people that are listening, if they're following the gold and silver markets, they can see clearly all the central banks throughout the world and the governments that are buying gold and silver at a, you know, record pace. And why are they doing it? I mean, not because they feel like having, you know, pretty coins or bars that are shiny in their possession. No, they want stability. They want to protect their country. They want to protect their assets. I mean, you know, if you look at it, I mean, you got guys that are buying gold and silver that never bought before or never at this level. I mean, it's absolutely crazy what's going on. What was it last week? Korea for the first time in, what was it, 13, 14 years, something like that they bought metals?
0: Yep. Yep.
1: Yep. I mean, there's a reason why everybody is doing this. And I always tell people, if it's good enough for the government, why isn't it good enough for us?
0: Yeah.
1: Because, I mean, you know, they're always watching out for themselves first.
0: Yeah.
1: Everybody knows that.
0: Carl, the BRICS nations are positioning, for the folks at home that don't know the BRICS nations, Brazil, Russia, India, China, and South Africa. They're all positioning right now. The big boys are positioning. Everyone in the world is buying gold. And Carl, you know, that leads me to my last question. We only have a few minutes left, so this has to be a quick one, but it's probably the most important one. And sure. This is for the listener that's been with us for a few weeks or a few months, Carl, and maybe they've enjoyed the show. Maybe they've been telling their spouse, hey, this guy Walt makes sense. This guy Carl makes sense. Maybe they wrote down the number and they have it sitting on a notepad by the phone, but they haven't called. Not because they're not interested, but because life gets busy. They're worried it will be complicated because they don't want to feel pressured, or maybe they think they need to know more, or they need to have permission to ask a question. What do you say to that person, Carl? What happens when they make the call, and why should they stop putting it off?
1: Well, there's no reason to wait. Why wait? We're not getting any younger. I mean, listen, everything. Look at 08. People went home from work on a Friday, came back to work on a Monday, and lost a ton of their money, and it continued for months and months afterwards. I mean, you have to be proactive, not reactive. It's simple. Get it in your portfolio, set it, forget it, put yourself in a position where you're safe, your money's there when you need it, and you're in a good space. That's all it comes down to. You know, there's no reason to wait. What are you waiting for? I mean, I get people all the time tell me, you know, I'm going to time the market. I go, oh, really? That's great. Where did you get your crystal ball?
0: Yeah.
1: I mean, you can't. I mean, so what do? You have to protect yourself, and you have to do something

0: now. I mean, there's no reason to wait. You know, I mean, listen, in regards to spouses, and I talk to spouses all the time, most of the time what I found is they've just gotten misinformation. Mm-hmm. They heard from a guy's friend's brother-in-law's neighbor's cousin told him that he heard from a guy about gold or, you know, a gal about silver. I mean, it's just misinformation, folks. Give us a call. Ask the questions. A conversation never heard. It's a simple conversation. Just give you, here to give you information. You want to do something? Great. You know, no harm, no foul. I mean, it's real simple. We have a great team here. You know, feel free to ask for me directly. I'm take calls all day long. And, you know, if I'm not available, ask them to transfer to my voicemail. I'll call you right back. But we got a great team here. We'll answer all those questions and go from there. You know, I mean, it's pretty simple and easy. You know, I mean, our cash transactions, our minimum purchase size is $10,000. IRAs are $25,000. You know, it's just a small portion of most folks, you know, portfolio if they've worked their whole life and saved. Do something to help protect that. Quit insuring your house and your car and your health and not your retirement. That's what I got to tell folks. I'll leave it at that. Don't, you know, you insure everything else. Why are you not insuring the, you know, money that you may need to fix your roof or your health or leave something to the loved ones? I mean, protect that.
1: Listen, folks, Carl, well said. And that is exactly why I have you on this show every single week, because I truly believe there is nobody better than you. 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Tell them that Carl sent you. Ask for Carl on the phone. Ask about a direct purchase. Ask about a possible retirement account rollover. Ask the questions you have been meaning to ask. It is a free call. There is no pressure. There is no commitment. But there's no reason to keep putting it off.
2: 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With that, folks, that's all the time that we have this week for the Gold Show. I'll be right back here next week along with Carl. I'm excited to see you all. And with that, this has been Walt Phillips. 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
9: SRN News, I'm Mary Rose. Minneapolis is facing criticism over a city-backed financing program designed to accommodate Islamic restrictions on interest. Correspondent Ron Taylor reports.
10: Since 2007, Minneapolis has issued $1.4 million of interest-free loans to 48 businesses through its alternative financing program. The initiative replaces interest with a 2% rate of return and currently has eight active loans totaling $470,000. Critics say similar programs in other cities raise questions about assimilation and equal treatment under American law. Ron Taylor reporting.
9: Kyle Kirkwood won the inaugural Freedom 250 Grand Prix on the streets of Washington, D.C., driving for Andretti Global. He started on the front row and led 128 to 147 laps. This is SRN News.
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12: When George Washington accepted command of the Continental Army, Americans were fighting a king and determined not to replace one form of unchecked power with another. Washington understood the difference between authority and ownership. In 1775, he declared, "When we assume the soldier, we do not lay aside the citizen." Even as commander of America's army, Washington remembered that he remained one of the people and that the power entrusted to him was never his to keep. He did not fight to rule America. He fought so Americans could govern themselves. Washington's example gave the young nation something more than victory. It gave America a standard for leadership. Those who hold power must remain accountable to the people they serve, because in a free nation, leadership is not ownership. It is a duty and a trust.
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17: Jeez. 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
18: Wow. Sounds like they need a voice out there.
17: Yeah, I was saying.
19: Who do you know that knows a thing or two about cars?
17: Possible job opportunity for somebody we know. Oh, there we go.
18: Yeah.
17: Okay, there we go. And then 1, 2, 3, good evening, everybody, and welcome to the Motor Slinger.
18: There you go.
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20: That's right. That's us. And it is our pleasure to, well, we have the one and only Leon the Motorman yeah. with us tonight. And he is out in Phoenix, and we are doing stuff that I have absolutely no understanding at all, but apparently Kevin and Ryan got it down, and we are cooking with gas.
17: They got the magic, right? Oh, cooking with gas.
19: Yeah, like and we've got the band back together, man.
20: Leon, what's going on?
21: God, welcome you guys. I'm just looking so much forward to this, just to speak to you guys more right on time, and I'm looking at Jeff. God, Jeff, you're in such good shape, man. You're in
20: well, a pair is a shape, I guess.
21: No, but it's been a great week here, but it's been awful hot here in the in the Phoenix area. I'm in the Scottsdale area, and it's just been, and it's a big automobile area. It's just that the temperature has been quite hot here, and so. But it's been hot, I understand, in California and all over California. Everything has been just, the temperature has just been crazy.
20: Yeah, it's been warm out here.
19: But not like you. How are you making that adjustment temperature-wise?
21: Well, I live in a place which is pretty much air-conditioned, quite large. I don't have to go outside unless I drive somewhere to go pick up something. I want to go out to a nice dinner or if I have a date or two.
19: Of course.
21: I just... So
19: how is it when you get back in the car after it's been sitting out in the parking, an open parking lot for an hour or two?
21: Well, you don't think about that.
19: Okay, just curious. No. Everybody gets it. We complain about it here when it gets over 83.
21: Mm-hmm. Well, that's true here. Mm. My daughter puts a cover over in the windshield, and that most every a lot of people do to save the dash. But usually I'm not in a place long enough that I'm not back into my car soon, you know, shopping, doing things. And so, and a lot of places are undercover.
18: Oh, yeah. So,
21: a lot of places are on, a lot of businesses are undercover. I'm just quite amazed that some of the businesses have covered parking, so you don't, your car doesn't sit outside all the time.
20: Sure. Yeah, that's good.
21: It's just great. So it's been amazing. Hello, Mark and Jimmy.
19: Hey. Good to see you, man.
18: Love you, Leon. So glad you're here.
20: Well, apparently, we don't have Facebook on. Okay.
19: Yeah, I'm trying. I've been trying to do that.
20: Kevin's no looking Facebook. Into it now. Apparently, no, but
19: just one of our carriers.
20: Yeah. Okay. No, anyway,
21: but, you know, it's been great seeing you guys, and it's just been a motor. It's really a motoring capital here, actually, in Scottsdale, Arizona. Lot of fast cars, but of course I don't drive fast.
19: No, of course not.
21: You know. No. It's illegal to do that stuff. But, you know.
20: But if nobody's looking, you
21: know. No, yeah, everybody's looking, but who cares?
20: Yeah. That's why you just go by in a blur. Nobody sees you at all.
21: But, Jeff, not to change subject, how's some of your cars doing? You know, you got the 40 Ford going.
20: I'm going to see the 40 tomorrow, and, yeah, there she is. We're hoping.
21: Oh, that looking good.
20: Yeah, it's coming along. I have to make up a decision whether I'm going to do about the top. You know, it's a canvas top. It's pretty expensive. It's like $4,500 for a new top.
19: Yikes.
21: And right.
20: To be honest, it's ugly as sin with the top up to begin with. So I'm thinking I'm just going to lay it flat, put a tunnel cover over it, and never drive it if I need a top. I mean, it's going to be
19: bad. This is Southern California.
20: Yeah.
19: That's 320 days a year. You're
20: pretty,
19: okay.
20: Pretty close. What's that, Leon?
21: I would agree with you, just to put a cover on it. And maybe if you really wanted to car show it, then you'd want to put a top on it to make it a 100-point car.
20: Yeah.
21: But I'd put a nice tonneau cover over the back cover of it and just cruise along.
20: That's kind of way I'm leaning towards it. Because, you know, you buy a convertible because it's a convertible.
19: No argument there, man.
20: There are very few convertibles that look better with the top up than the top down.
19: Also, no. Very, very
20: yeah,
19: true.
20: So, and so I think that's probably the way we're leaning. And then I could use the money that we were going to spend on that, you know, on the motor and so on and that's so forth. So.
19: Think Parade Grand Marshal.
18: Hey, wave to the
20: yeah, yeah, they sit on the tunnel cover. So anyway, so that's the story on that. The Woody is doing well. The one I'm enjoying the most, though, is that 68 Mustang, my bullet car. Yeah, there's my Woody. You know, it's not a 34 wagon, but it is a Woody. And there's my 68, and that car is just, man, it's a lot of fun.
21: Oh, it's a performance now that you had a problem with all the computer system on there now.
20: Yeah, and we're still waiting for the super tuner guy to come out with it. Apparently, you tune everything on a computer, and we're just waiting. Those guys are so booked up, we're waiting for our turn. And when he comes out and sets it up, I think you're going to see me with a great big grin. It's not going to go away for about 2 days.
21: You're always grinning. You're a good-looking young man.
20: Well, thank you. I'll be 66 on Wednesday.
18: Wow, happy birthday.
20: I don't know
21: what
20: about young.
21: What are you going to do when you grow up, man? Come on.
20: Good point.
19: We had that conversation earlier this week. What are you going to do when you grow up?
20: I ain't going to do it. Me and Peter Pan, we're staying 19 forever. You know? Or it was Jack Benny, 39 forever. I can live with that one. Anyway, you know what, Leon? We've already got some phone calls. You want to take some phone calls?
18: Let's go.
21: Absolutely. Yeah. I want to take some phone calls.
18: Awesome.
21: And first of all, I was just getting ready to mention the phone number. Mm. Let me give out that phone number.
18: Perfect.
21: It's 866-870-5752. And you folks know that I love the ladies.
18: Oh, yeah.
21: And I'm looking for ladies.
20: Well, but in the meantime, we get Richard. What's going on, Richard?
0: you hypersonic motor slingers.
20: Thank you kindly.
0: And hello to you, Leon and George.
21: Nice to hear you. Nice to hear you there. Haven't heard you for quite a while personally, or even seen you.
0: Yeah, and we've been missing you over at the Condors.
20: Oh.
0: But I've got a question for you. I don't understand why they call that Ford the three-window coupe when there's four windows on it.
21: Well, they usually don't count the front window. You got the two little sides and the back window there. The front window don't count because in the early days, you could put the front window down. Mm. You could just lay it down, and you didn't need it, so it'd still be a three-window. But unless you put the window back up, the front windshield back up, I should say. But it always says that's been a question that's been asked for a long time.
20: Yeah. Hey, Leon, you ready for this? When I'm done, when I'm done with the 40 Ford convertible, I'm going to get a 34 three-window, and I'm going to build a California Kid.
21: I love it.
20: You remember that car?
21: Oh, yeah.
20: You've probably been in that car.
21: I've been in that car. I've worked on, I think, just about everything from Henry Ford's all the way up to, well, today's all these electric cars are coming out here. And so it's just what upsets me, the electric cars are so fast. And I've built my reputation on building fast cars and building racing engines and supercharged engines. And that's got me upset. Elon Musk has got me. I'm a little upset with him.
20: Yeah, I could see that. I could see that. Those things creep me out when I've only been in one. Long Colt had a Prius, I believe. And you're driving. You don't hear anything. And it was just very strange. Okay. Anyway, Richard, got your joke for us?
21: Yeah,
0: Leon, what is your definition of a semi-driver?
21: A semi-driver?
0: Yeah.
21: Oh, brother. the answer may get me in trouble, so I'm going to leave that alone.
0: Well, I'll tell you, it's a guy that drives only half the time.
1: Semi-driver.
20: Richard, we'll talk to you next week.
22: God bless you, Richard.
21: We've got a bad connection here.
20: Yeah.
19: Have you missed Richard, Leon?
20: All right,
21: I miss Richard, the guys.
20: Yeah, I'll bet. All right, when we get back, George Airplane Man's going to be on with us, and we got Mark at Woodland Hills, and we got Chrissy in my hometown of Norco.
22: Yeah.
20: All right, when you're listening to Motor Slingers right here on
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20: And we'll be back right after this.

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0: convertible with a white top, and it was before the cops had them. So I'm coming home from work one night, and they just put this road. It was still a dirt road, but they're putting a road through to make it faster. So I worked late. It was dark. I'm flying, you know, my car. It goes so fast. And I said that word. But, I didn't.
1: Oh,
2: no! I want to hear the payoff to the story. Prime directive, man.
1: Yeah, when you drop an S-bomb, unfortunately, you get dropped automatic. It has nothing to do with us.
3: Yeah.
1: Well, call back and see if we can pick up your story.
3: Pick it up and clean it up.
2: Pick it up and clean it up.
1: In the meantime, let's get to Kathy in the beautiful city of Orange. What can we do for you?
3: Evening, Kathy.
4: Hi, everybody. I have a question on an electronic control module. I was told my dad's old pickup truck, 1992 F-150 V8, which has a chronic check engine light, is the thing that needs to fix it, and they couldn't find one. My only choice would be to get a rebuilt one, but a couple people have told me that they don't last very long, and why aren't there any other choices, and why don't they last long?
5: That's an electrical problem, and the reason they don't last long, but I'm surprised a remanufactured will last as long. The only other reason is something may be wrong with the engine is causing it to set that information off. And someone, a good quality shop, should be able to give you the reason, whether it's running too rich, running too lean, which means getting too much fuel, not enough fuel, something of this nature. But I don't know why you're having that kind of problems. That's just ridiculous.
4: Well, let me ask you, because, you know, it kind of slams when you put it in the different gears for reverse a little bit, and the guy keeps telling you just drive it and it'll get better. Would there be any relation at all to that? You know, when you say the engine?
5: Well, there's been, I don't know what modifications has been done on the vehicle, but that's been a long routine on some of the older cars, is to drive them and then cut the switch off two or three times and then turn it back on. Without, you know, all the electronics is really, it's really hard to diagnose over the air. You know, we need machines and things of this nature to really diagnose them properly. I don't know why. That's a very good vehicle, the Ford F-150 Ford pickup.
4: I don't know if I understand what you're saying, that it may not be the ECM?
5: No, it may not be the ECM, but who's giving you this advice?
4: Oh, it's a longtime mechanic that we've used for, but again, he's kind of part-time, and I've only used him. I've never taken it to anybody else to get a second opinion.
5: Well, I would get a second opinion, first of all, when it comes to electronics, I mean. I don't know whether he's guessing and maybe he's cured it something in the past, but you need to have someone professional hook up all the electronics and find out exactly. It's not that complicated. If once somebody has that equipment and to check it over, can look at it and give you the right diagnosis.
4: So you're saying you don't think it's the module itself, it's maybe something that is causing the module to stay on within the engine. Is that correct?
5: Well, what I'm saying is, electronically, I don't like to guess at what the problem is, because it could be something very, very simple, and we're making a big thing out of it by telling you it's modules. You need to take it to a professional and have him just check it over and get another opinion of it.
4: Okay.
5: I mean, if I was still in business, I'd say, bring it to my shop. Let me check it over and see what was wrong.
2: Run a diagnosis.
5: That's what I would recommend. It's just, you need to get another opinion. A guy that works on it part-time. With all this electronics, everything's completely different. I know all cars from Model A's on, but then the electronics set in, and that's all got to be checked by different machines, and there's no guesswork in electronics they're having today.
4: Mm, Okay.

0: have it checked over by someone that looks at us. There's no guesswork with this electronic stuff.
1: Well, I mean, he's run his own business, I mean, for, you know, 30 or 40 years. He's just
0: But he's out of business now.
1: Yeah. No, he still sees, but I think he travels a little bit more and, you know, is playing with his grandkids and such. But, no, he's been in business for over 40 years, I would guess. Mm-hmm. Yeah. Yeah.
0: Well, I've been in business longer than that, but it's still, you got to have the right equipment to check this over. I don't know that you really have a big problem.
1: Okay, because, I mean, the truck does run, but I also associate that with smog control information. And I guess that what you're saying, too, the engine running rich, and so there's too much stuff coming out, which is the violation with the air quality control and all that good stuff.
0: Very possibly, but it's got to be checked out with the proper equipment.
1: Okay. All right. Well, maybe I'll just...
0: It's like, it's like going to a doctor. Same thing, going to a doctor. We're basically doctors, mechanics and doctors, going in and trying to solve your problem. You don't know, very rarely start guessing at it, and it's the worst thing you could do. They got to run some tests and et cetera, et cetera. It's no different on these late model cars with all the electronics.
1: Okay.
2: All right.
1: Well, I appreciate your information, and I think you're smart to be in Arizona. I don't hold any hope left for California.
2: Yeah, well, it's looking pretty dire here, I have to agree. Thanks for the call.
1: Thank you.
2: You betcha. And good luck with your car, and let us know. All right?
0: Yeah, let me know.
2: Okay, very good.
1: I sure will.
2: Thank you, ma'am.
1: I will.
2: Take care now.
1: Bye.
2: Bye-bye. Okay.
0: And Jeff, you may know something. Do you have any time left? I mean,
2: we got 3 minutes till the break.
0: Okay. I got a thing that you'd be interested in. The Wall Street Journal had a big article that the V8 engine is the strongest. They're coming out with even more horsepower and more V8 engines than all of their pickup trucks. It's a full page article.
2: I can't
0: wait. Wall Street Journal.
2: I can't
3: wait.
2: It's
3: a well refined platform.
2: Yep. I have the supercharged 6-cylinder right now, and you know it's quick. I mean, but I can't wait to get another.
0: You need a V8 supercharged. Yeah,
2: and not that little goofy drink.
3: Hey, Leon, a follow-on question: how long will gas stay good in a gas tank if you got a vehicle that you're storing?
0: Well, if you got it indoors, what the worst of it is, if it's outdoors in a lot of moisture area where the tank gets hot and it sweats inside and moisture create. If it's inside, it'll last a while. I mean, if you're going to leave it in there for 2 or 3 years, no, it's going to spoil. But, you know, a month or two or three, it's like motorcycles. You ride motorcycles, you know, you leave it in 3, 4, 5 months. As long as it's indoors and it's not under weather situation, you're fine.
3: Okay. I've never gone 3, 4, 5 days without riding a motorcycle. Separate issue.
2: All right.
3: Thank you.
2: Ryan, what do we got left? Minute and a half. Real quick, let's get to Pete over at the Azusa store. What's going on, Pete?
4: Evening, Pete.
5: Hey, how's everything going? Hi, Leon.
0: Hi, Pete.
5: I'm storing a car for my brother, a truck. And so now I'm hearing through you guys, it's not good to store it without driving it too long. Am I right?
2: Mm-hmm.
0: I recommend it because there's other things that need to be lubrication other than your engine. Naturally, the engines are the most important, but there's other very important parts. If you have to replace a differential or the bearings because of lack of lubrications, and, you know, things get hot and cold, and they create moisture, and you just need to take it out and drive it 5 or 10 minutes just to get the oil circulating through all the other products in the vehicle.
5: So I should drive it like once or twice a month?
0: At least.
5: And it should be...
0: At least. Yeah. 5 or 10 minutes you don't need. You just need to get things moving so the oil... When you start the engine, you start it because you want to see the oil circulate through the engine. But there's other components that need lubrication as well. And so just drive it around the block for 5 minutes or so, and everything else will last a lot longer than the engine.
2: Absolutely. Pete, we're coming up on a hard break. We got to go. I'll see you tomorrow at the shop.
5: See you tomorrow.
2: Okay, bye-bye. Real quick, in our second
0: power
2: packed hours, more phone calls. Quick, Leon, give them the number.
0: Okay, it's 866-870-5722. 866-870-5722.
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9: When George Washington accepted command of the Continental Army, Americans were fighting a king and determined not to replace one form of unchecked power with another. Washington understood the difference between authority and ownership. In 1775, he declared, "When we assume the soldier, we do not lay aside the citizen." Even as commander of America's army, Washington remembered that he remained one of the people and that the power entrusted to him was never his to keep. He did not fight to rule America. He fought so Americans could govern themselves. Washington's example gave the young nation something more than victory. It gave America a standard for leadership. Those who hold power must remain accountable to the people they serve. Because in a free nation, leadership is not ownership. It is a duty and a trust.
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13: With SRN News, I'm John Scott. A fast-growing wildfire in Reno, Nevada was human-caused. The Hawk Fire has now grown to 15,000 acres and is uncontained. Some 42,000 residents have been ordered evacuated. Republicans could receive a major boost from Elon Musk as the next midterm elections approach. More from Andrew Stewart.
14: Musk may reportedly spend as much as $200 million supporting Republican candidates and voter turnout efforts nationwide. This potentially dwarfs the $70 million Musk spent during the 2024 campaign. The spending could come as the GOP holds a major cash advantage over Democrats. The RNC reportedly has a $115 million lead in cash on hand, while the DNC faces significant debt. Andrew Stewart reporting.
13: This is SRN News.
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7: When George Washington accepted command of the Continental Army, Americans were fighting a king and determined not to replace one form of unchecked power with another. Washington understood the difference between authority and ownership. In 1775, he declared, "When we assume the soldier, we do not lay aside the citizen." Even as commander of America's army, Washington remembered that he remained one of the people and that the power entrusted to him was never his to keep. He did not fight to rule America. He fought so Americans could govern themselves. Washington's example gave the young nation something more than victory. It gave America a standard for leadership. Those who hold power must remain accountable to the people they serve, because in a free nation, leadership is not ownership. It is a duty and a trust.
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9: With SRN News, I'm John Scott. The Trump administration is taking emergency action. It says we'll expand gasoline supplies and lower prices at the pump.
10: Beginning September the 1st, the EPA will temporarily allow E10 gasoline to be sold with a higher vapor pressure limit, effectively ending federal summer blend restrictions early. Officials say the move could add hundreds of thousands of barrels of gasoline per day. The waiver runs through September 15th and may override stricter rules in California, Texas, and Arizona for up to 20 additional days. Mary Rose reporting.
9: The Hog Fire, a fast-moving wildfire that jumped over fire trucks and made it difficult for crews to reach hotspots, destroying homes in northwest Reno, Nevada. Shifting winds challenging firefighters, authorities have urged 90,000 people to evacuate. This is SRN News.
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18: Welcome to the Andrew Kim Show. Andrew Kim is an immigrant from South Korea. He got his education at Claremont, California. He is a successful attorney and founder of his professional law corporation, Andrew Kim and Associates, right here in Los Angeles. Self-described American immigrant, Andrew Kim also ran for Los Angeles mayor in the last election. And now, your host, Andrew Kim.
19: Hello, this is Andrew Kim. Welcome to Andrew Kim Show, Voice of American Immigrant. Recently, there was an election, as we all know, and there was a victory by a few of the Social Democrats of America candidates. In the ellisinsight.com, the publication stated that despite former National Security Council staff member Alexander Vindman outraising State Representative Angie Nixon, Democrat in Jacksonville, by a 16-to-1 ratio, which is he raised about $15.9 million as opposed to $97,000 or so raised by Representative Nixon. Apparently, the financial advantage failed to translate into votes. Representative Nixon is a Democrat socialist candidate and scored another victory for her faction with a convincing 55-45% with over Mr. Vindman. And Ms. Nixon now faces appointed Senator Ashley Moody for her Republican nomination, who won a Republican nomination with just under 80% of the vote. Well, when we see this kind of trend of ascendancy of democratic socialism, so to speak, combating these emotional wave of communism and socialism we are witnessing in blue states and even in some red states, in the aftermath of recent election, we saw some of the candidates of so-called social democratic Democrats of America, their network having ascendancy, and we need to find out how we can combat them. The way to combat this ascendancy can take different forms, such as alerting those who are ill-informed of the absurdities of political ideological foundation of SDA. While the campaign slogan of SDA, that Social Democrats of America candidates, may sound benign and often sympathetic to the average hardworking Americans, the ultimate goal of the SDA is to replace the republic form of government as handed down to us by our founding fathers with some totalitarian form which is completely alien to what we have in America today. The political and social and cultural challenges presented by what I call shallow kumbaya political ideology of social democrats of America is not new. In fact, it is another form of totalitarian idea which seeks to upend the free market-based republic form of government with a communistic market-based government, which will ultimately do away with the concept of private ownership. We have seen this movie before. It is destined for failure with lots of suffering and human miseries along the path of its own self-destruction. Within the last 100 years or so of human history, the most bloody in history that was, we have seen the fallacies of this type of half-baked socialistic political theologies wreaking havoc all over the world. China and Korea went through this type of socialistic fervor during the last 100 years or so, as China is still suffering from the curse of communism and extreme form of socialism. We are still witnessing the phenomenon of a continued implosion of political, social, and economic order. On the other hand, the grace of God saved South Korea from the curse of communism and extreme form of socialism, and it is now a thriving economic engine of the world stage. This would not have been possible without the political and military aid of the United States. Korea went through this type of socialist fervor within the last 100 years, and it is instructive as to how these socialist fervor came and went and how to deal with them. First, as I mentioned before, there are modes of operation within these socialist movements which reveal the self-destructive nature of the ideology. There is an inherent sense of distrust of fellow comrades. In their own words, they will each of these players will unite when they are common enemy. In this case, we have, in this case, their common enemy is the Bible-thumping, as they say, believers of America, as our founding fathers envisioned. They can be, at one time, it will be Donald Trump, MAGA movement supporters, Christians, and another time, it will be heterosexual males. Because their end game is power, they will set aside any of their differences for the sake of achieving the power. It is a character of intersectionality movement, uniting such unbridgeable factions such as Islamists and LGBTQ plus crowds. However, deep inside, because their mindset and wellsprings of their ideology starts from the sense of jealousy, contempt, and hate, they constantly embroiled themselves in a petty power struggle among themselves, even after gaining the power, often involving shocking violence. Second, they have the constant financial need to finance their misguided movement. I explained before how the Korean left in South Korea, right before the Korean War in 1950, resulted to illegal counterfeiting of Korean currency to finance their left movement. This is the crucial downfall of the South Korean communist movement, even though at the time they were enjoying the almost commanding advantage in voting support. This willingness to resort to the ultimate weapon and destruction against the healthy economy of a nation is not a surprise, as the left believes that political and economic turmoil is their advantage. Creation of social political chaos is their mode of operation, as long as they are not caught. Among the podcasters who I enjoy recently are the Lay's Real Talk about current happenings in China. I enjoy the sharp and smart analysis of what is happening in China in terms of political struggle amongst the communist members and their monopoly within the Chinese system, where 90% of non-party members are mere lackeys. Another podcaster is Golden Chang, a well-known political commentator on the Far East affairs. His political analysis on China and even in South Korea are very informative and seem to be accurate. There is another podcaster in Korean language. He is actually a well-known pastor in Korea who was fighting for the cause of the left in his young college days. He also led the Alliance of Trash Collectors to help them financially. He's since changed his ways and is a staunch supporter of free market political system and is ministering to homeless and financially weak congregants. His name is Reverend Jin Hong Kim and is a bona fide legend in South Korea. I recently learned from his podcast that there was a prosecutor, a Korean prosecutor named Oh Jae-do, back in the days of tumultuous pre-Korean War days in South Korea. I call him one man's army against communism, and he single-handedly dealt decisive blow against the burgeoning communism during those days of pre-Cold War, after the World War II time in South Korea. And that was with his gentle heart and frugal living. Between 1945 and 1950, there was a resolution by the United Nations, to conduct the nationwide election in Korean Peninsula. This resolution was to bring in a free and democratic government in South Korea. However, the North Korea under the control of communist Russia and their henchman Kim Il-sung, along with the recently fled from South Korea communist leader Park Hon-young, decided to boycott the UN-sponsored national election. At that time, there was a communist leader in Seoul, which is a national capital of South Korea, named Min Pyo-hong, who was leading the communist movement in the capital and beyond. He was preparing to present communist slate of candidates for the UN-sponsored election. He apparently figured that with the many representatives being elected, albeit less than majority, he could build a coalition and ultimately the controlling faction in Congress. Then he was shocked to receive a direct order from the Kim Il-sung and the Russian authority to boycott the UN-sponsored election and instead to gather 100 or more, maybe 1,000 bombs to disrupt the election. He was reportedly crestfallen and wept. However, as mandated by the communist ideology and hierarchy, he had to obey and started to collect the bombs to be used to disrupt the election process. This was, according to these foolish communist higher-ups in North Korea, was to their advantage. And again, even back then, the social disruption and disorder supposedly benefited their cause until they obtained their power, of course. After gaining the power, however, any sign of social disruption or disorder would be squelched mercilessly. This poor guy, Hong Min-pyo, who headed the communist movement in the South back then, was soon caught with the haphazard illegal gathering of bombs, and he was ordered to be arrested by the prosecutor, Oh Jae-do, the person I mentioned as a one-man's army. And after he was arrested, apparently he was walking on the main thoroughfare of Seoul, named Jongno. He was walking on the daylight, apparently, and he was caught and ordered to be before the prosecutor, Oh Jae-do. And then this guy, Hong Min-pyo, then proposed, apparently, to cooperate in the investigation, and he had one condition, that they have a dinner together at the prosecutor Ojedo's residence. Ojedo quickly agreed, even though the offer was a kind of unorthodox. He then called his wife to prepare for dinner, saying an important person was going to join. At the dinner time, however, Hong Min-pyo noticed that the dinner menu was extremely poor, with a few side dishes. And Hong Min-pyo was irate and protested that even though he was an indicted person, he still was the head of majority party figure in Seoul. The reception was extremely poor, in his opinion, and below the level of expectation. Prosecutor Ojedo meekly inquired his wife as to why the dinner was so poorly prepared. His wife apparently wept and confessed to him that with such a meager salary of a prosecutor at the time, she could not keep preparing a full pricey menu of items for visitors. Hong Min-pyo then volunteered, apparently, to go to the kitchen area and check. After checking, he was shocked as to how sparse and shallow the inventory of food items were. He expected that Ojedo, then a well-known powerful figure in the political legal hierarchy in Korean government, and second to Korean Sungman Lee at the time, to have such a shallow and a few items in the kitchen. And he then thought and realized that with such a dedicated one-man army type of person as Ojedo, public servant like him, it is impossible to defeat the nation based on free market democracy. And he basically ordered his underlings at the time, numbering hundreds of thousands of communists acting in South Korea, to defect and convert to free democracy. So this was the win for a one-man's army, and purely because of his warm heart and a very frugal lifestyle. So we need more of this type of one-man's army in the defense of America in today. And so there are many people throughout generations describe how the predicament of having misplaced and weak foundation in building a society of a nation, or even during the one person's life plan. And this is in light of the fact that we have SDA trying to rule America and lead the way for America. And it's going to be such a misplaced, weak foundation for America if they ever hold any bit of power in Washington, D.C., or even regional state governments. It's almost like starting with the wrong button. It gets worse as you go down. And we see that as a good example in communist China. It is a nation that at the time rebelled against the feudal system in which the landlords largely owned the means and production in largely agricultural society little more than a century ago. The fervor of communism at the time swept across the mainland China and came to Korean Peninsula. It was right in the aftermath of surrender of Japanese during the World War II. As the old monarchical rule under the kingship fell in these nations and a new governmental system was to fill the vacuum, two competing political systems forced their way into the mainland China and also in the south, in the Korean Peninsula, in the aftermath of World War II. That was in the 1940s. Many of those so-called intellectuals who were fortunate to be exposed to the new form of education through Christian missionaries or other forms of self-studies through peers came to be exposed to two competing forms of modern Western political theories and systems at the time, that is, free market democracy and communism. In North Korea in the early 1900s, while suffering from the political, economical, and social turmoil brought about by the overthrow of the kingship and the few decades of Japanese annexation and colonial rule of South Korean Peninsula, there was a Christian religious revival in North Korea. The religious revivals earned the name Jerusalem of the Orient. So even during the Japanese political cultural rule in the colonial rule in the early 1900s, the Christian religious fervor gradually changed the rank of cultural and social leadership within northern part of Korean Peninsula, and so that the many of the community leaders were either pastors or elders within Christian churches in the area. So at the time, we see this gradual ascendancy of communism in this background. And right now, in America, we see after our religious revival all over the United States in late 1900s, we have the ascendancy of a communism, totalitarian or social democrats, or trying to gather the hearts and support of young generations. It is very similar to what was happening back then in Korea. One man's army as I see it today in California is Steve Hilton. He has is running as a candidate for the governor of California. Having been a candidate myself, it almost as if that you are one man's army. Very often, very lonely place is being a candidate for a political position. And so, recently there was an article in the City Watch, my favorite e-paper, by Yuhan Mendar, and she dissected the different positions that Steve Hilton had, and it is very instructive how Steve Hilton, nevertheless, will be much better candidate and governor for California. And so he's a, according to the Ms. Mendel, Steve Hilton has spent much of his career helping politicians, corporations, and political movements reinvent himself. Now he is attempting his most consequential reinvention yet, Steve Hilton, governor of California. And apparently he was a, as we know, he is a conservative party modernizer, corporate social responsibility consultant, environmentalist, Silicon Valley entrepreneur, Brexit campaigner, Fox News host, Trump supporter, and now Republican candidate for governor. And according to the City Watch article, this is quite a political journey. So he was described as a basically which of these Steve Hilton will be the next governor. Is he going to be Cameron modernizer, the environmental conservative, the corporate responsibility advocate, the Silicon Valley reformer, the Brexit populist, the Fox News firebrand, the Trump ally, or the California Republican promising an affordability revolution? Perhaps all of them. Changing political positions over a decade does not automatically make someone hypocrite. Circumstances change. People learn. Political realities evolve. But Steve Hilton deserves unusual scrutiny because a reinvention is not merely something that has happened to him. Reinvention has been his profession. He nevertheless, the article goes on to say, California voters should look past the branding, examine what remains underneath. Because the most important question is not how many times Steve Hilton has reinvented himself, it is which Steve Hilton would actually govern California. And in my personal opinion, he's going to be a much better governor for California, and we need to support him in my book, he's one man's army to save California. With that, God bless you and God bless America.

0: Hello, this is Andrew Kim, host of Andrew Kim Show, heard Sunday evening at 9 p.m. I'm a practicing attorney right here in Los Angeles to represent and protect your rights as a citizen of the state of California. 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I'm Andrew Kim. 213-674-7657. 213-674-7657. 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
8: 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Breaking news.
9: New research suggests the San Andreas Fault may be slipping faster than originally thought. This from a geologist at San Jose State University telling the San Francisco Chronicle that she looked at 10,000 years of data in her work, while previous research only examined 1,000 years. The movement specifically applies to a portion of the San Andreas Fault in Northern California. Higher slip rates can often mean more earthquakes. Larry Marino in the Answer Newsroom.
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3: 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When it comes to retirement planning, there's two types of plans you can have, a plan for life or a plan for death. In a second, I'm going to tell you about a plan for life. And if you want to find out specifically how a no market risk plan for life would apply to your retirement, call me now and I can show you a better way to live, a way towards a lifetime income that isn't wasted away by fees, that comes with upfront bonuses of up to 10% or more, which will never show any market losses no matter how the market falls, and provide you a plan for living as long as possible. Call now or text the word income to 909-321-9737. That's 909-321-9737. You see, I don't think people want a retirement plan that requires them to die early. But if you think about it, that's what most retired people have. And, you know, you may ask the question, why is that? It's the same reason why there was a Great Depression. Why was there a Black Friday? Why was there a tech and housing collapse? It's because everything Wall Street and their brokers sell is designed to crash, including your retirement plan, believe it or not. And that is exactly why I do things differently. I don't use income plans for death with my clients. I use what we call plans for life. In other words, you get a guaranteed rate of return, a guaranteed payout on your money for lifetime income, and you can live as long as you want because your income never stops for the rest of your life. You can never outlive your income, even if you choose to have that income pay out for your life as well as the life of your spouse. You see, our no market risk plans for life typically outperform the hypothetical expectations of plans for death, plans that are based on the hypothetical simulations of Wall Street and their Wall Street retirement system. That's all based on speculation. It's based on the hope that the market will always increase, that it will always go up. Well, here's a question for you. When you get ready to retire, whether that's this year, next year, 5 years or 10 years down the road, what will the market be doing on the day you retire? Will it be going up or will it be going down? The reality is you don't know. I don't know. And your broker doesn't know either. And so to base your retirement income strategy on an unpredictable market is a recipe for failure. What we like to show our clients is income plans that you can absolutely count on, that can stand the test of time, that can stand different market scenarios and different environments, whether the markets are increasing or decreasing. We know that your retirement is secure because it's based on guarantees and a sure thing, not a hope and a maybe. So wouldn't you rather choose a plan that typically pays out more on a guaranteed basis than what you hope for in a hypothetical plan that requires you to die early so you don't outlive your money? It's a very good question, and so you probably should give me a call so I can give you some very good answers. My number is 909-321-9737. That's 909-321-9737. Or simply text the word income to the same number to get a free copy of a report that will show you how to bridge the income gap by creating your very own tax-free private pension. That's text the word income, I-N-C-O-M-E, to 909-321-9737. Have you ever seen the movie Cliffhanger with Sylvester Stallone? I was just watching that the other night, and, you know, it had the usual acting you might expect from a Stallone action flick, but what really struck me was the opening scene, and I've forgotten how intense it was because it's been so long since I saw it many years ago, but Stallone's character was helping a female climber. I can't remember the name of the actress, but anyway, she was sliding across a rope from one cliff to another cliff when her harness came unbuckled, and as she fell out of the harness, Stallone slid across the rope and grabbed her hand. You know, we've all seen that I gotcha move in many movies over the years, right? And it's cliche at best, except for in this movie, instead of rescuing the girl, there's a prolonged sequence where her hand begins to slip out of Stallone's grip, finger by finger. The whole time she's screaming, "I don't want to die. I don't want to die." And the backdrop behind her looks to be over a mile down to the valley floor. If you haven't seen the movie before, you're sitting there waiting for him to grab her with his other hand or somehow save the day. But, you know, this movie catches you off guard. Unlike the typical Hollywood happy ending, her hand slips all the way out. She falls while maintaining eye contact with Stallone the entire time, and you can hear her horrifying scream, and the look on her face as she falls really got my blood pressure going. And no, I'm no actor, but I do save people from falling. And unlike Stallone, nobody has ever slipped out of my hands. Not a single one of my clients has ever had their retirement fall off a cliff, and not one of them has ever lost a penny due to stock market losses. I bet some of you wish your retirement wasn't at risk of falling off of a cliff. For that reason alone, now would be a great time to give me a call. How about a guaranteed bonus on your money of up to 10% or more? 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How about the guarantee that your principal and returns will never decrease due to stock market losses, and the guarantee that the growth you realize in your accounts will always be yours and you'll never have to give it back to the market during the next decline? If you'd like to learn more, then call me right now for my free conservative investor book and my conservative investor information kit. You can reach me at 909-321-9737. That's 909-321-9737, or simply text the word book to 909-321-9737. 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So give us a call right now. Well, I have to take a short break. 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
12: Let me ask you a question. Where is your money invested today? And the reason I'm asking that question is because when your money is in stocks, mutual funds, or bonds, losing or gaining is a matter of timing. You see, once you get closer to retirement, you simply cannot afford to risk the randomness of timing because you have no control over what the market is going to do next. And see, I specialize in working with no market risk money. That's money that you cannot afford to lose. It's also money that you cannot afford to risk to the randomness of market timing because you need to be able to count on that money lasting you for the rest of your life throughout retirement. But what if you could take advantage of market gains and never participate in market losses? Let me say that again. What if you could take advantage of market gains but never participate in a loss when the market crashes? What if you could be guaranteed a first year return of up to 10% or more and lock in gains from the market and never have your account value drop ever? Think about that for a second. Go back over the last 20 years and you look at the major downturns that we've experienced from 2000 to 2002, where the market lost about 50%. And then we had another major drop from 2007 to 2009 where the market dropped another 50%. And just recently in March of 2020, we in that 1 month, actually less than 30 days, the market slipped into the fastest bear market in the history of our country where it dropped nearly 34%. Imagine being able to take advantage of the years, all of the years in between when the market was positive the longest bull run in American history over the last decade and be able to completely eliminate the bad years. So in other words, it's a picture that looks like this, being in the market at the exact right time and being out of the market at the exact right time. That's the type of financial retirement planning that I specialize in. And over the last couple of years, I've helped clients move millions of dollars into these no market risk strategies. See, I specialize in working with those who are approaching or already in retirement, and specifically working with 401k rollovers, IRAs, and other accounts that need to be protected from the risk of market downturn or taxation. The question I have for you is, do you need my help? Can I help protect your money? And there's only one way for you to find out, and that's for you to give me a call and find out how you can participate in these types of strategies without it costing you anything out of pocket. There simply is no risk and no obligation whatsoever. All you have to do is give me a call at 909-321-9737. That's 909-321-9737. And our team is ready and able to schedule a virtual consultation that you can take advantage of right from the comfort of your own home. You see, by doing so, you'll also receive a courtesy copy of our 115-page conservative investor book. It's a guide that will give you all of the information that you've always wanted to ask your broker but could never get straight answers. You see, when you call, make sure you let us know if you're interested in how you can lock in up to a 10% bonus on your initial deposit and up to 9% every year towards a lifetime income account to provide you with the guaranteed income that you can never outlive. We like to call that a private pension, an income account that's guaranteed to provide income for you and your spouse year after year after year for the rest of your life, whether you live to be 85 years old or 105 years old. And if you both pass away, your children or your beneficiaries, they get the difference. Isn't that fantastic? You see, when we talk about no market risk strategies, they're so important because at this stage of your life, when you're in that critical phase of retirement, the 5 years before or after retiring, or even if you're already retired, you simply cannot afford to go backwards. And what you don't want to do is continue to expose your retirement to the risk of the market. And I'm talking specifically about the money that you need to count on. Once you have a foundation in place, a foundation of income, because remember, you've heard me say this before, the most important outcome in retirement is income. The most important outcome is income when it comes to your retirement. And so that's why you cannot afford to go backwards. You know, have living here in California for my entire life and my kids now the same. We spent many days in the winter going up to the mountains and taking our kids sledding. And, you know, one of those snowy days, I was watching my kids fly down a hill with no apparent concern for any type of bodily harm. And as I watched them, it dawned on me how risking our money in our youth is so similar to risking our bodily health. You know, for example, when we were young, we had no problem going sledding down the hill and launching off the top of it with little to no thought of the consequences. And once we have kids, we may still go to the top of the hill, but we'll probably sled down with a bit more caution. At least I know that I do. And you know, later on in life, most of us may not even go up the hill at all. And the reason for this is simple. As we get older, the ability of our bodies to absorb physical punishment is decreased greatly, and the time that it takes to recover is increased. The same thing is true for your money. When you're young, you can absorb huge losses in your retirement accounts because the time period available for you to recover is so long. However, as we get close to retirement, there's little to no time to recover from losses whatsoever. And that's why the no market risk strategies that I work with will allow you to sled down the hill in a crash-proof sled. It's guaranteed that you cannot lose any money if the market collapses, that your money will always be safe. So if you want to take advantage of that concept, then give me a call right now at 909-321-9737. That's 909-321-9737.
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3: How nice would it be to never worry about losing any of your retirement money? 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But deep inside, you know those are famous last words. 97% of America is one market crash away from their retirement plans being permanently changed. So don't let your retirement be a victim of the randomness of market timing. My clients have worked 30, 40, in some cases even 50 years to get where they are, and their money is now guaranteed to never lose a penny due to market risk. I tell people all the time, risk is no longer for people like you, meaning people that are in or nearing retirement. Risk is no longer for people like you. It's for people that are trying to get to the place in life where you've already achieved. 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They thought the market would just keep going up. But here's another guarantee that I can give you. The market never, and I mean never, keeps going up. It goes up and it goes down, and you can be as sure of that as death and taxes. 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You can also give me a call at 909-321-9737. That's 909-321-9737. And we'll show you how to create lifetime accounts that can pay you a bonus of up to 10% and guarantee you 9% returns every single year towards a lifetime income account to create income that you can never outlive. So give me a call right now at 909-321-9737. You know, speaking of income, I need to share with you a huge misconception about how people think of their retirement. Many people have been taught by educators and financial planners to think of their income as a pile of money. For example, you might have $100,000 in your retirement account right now and be thinking that in order to retire, you need $500,000. Well, I have to tell you that this type of thinking ruins more people's retirement than our volatile stock market and all of the scam artists combined. And here's why. It's because retirement is not about how big your account is. It's about how much income you have. The most important thing that you need in order to be able to retire is income. So that's why we say all the time that the number one outcome in retirement is income. And I know people that have almost nothing in their retirement accounts, but are living comfortably in their golden years. And so you may wonder, well, how are they able to do that? And it's called passive residual income. Passive residual income is money that comes to you every single month, regardless of how much money you have in your bank account or your ability to continue to work or even your desire to continue to work. It comes month after month after month after month. It comes from not thinking of your money as an account value, but rather as an income value. You see, some of you have commercial and lease property that pays you a positive cash flow month after month. Some people have oil wells that pay monthly royalties. Then there are those of you who have become my clients. And over the years, I've shown you how to take your IRA or 401k or other retirement accounts and turn them into income accounts that would grow until they're ready to retire and then convert that money into a passive residual income stream so that you can enjoy it for the rest of your life, knowing that you'll never outlive your money. Wouldn't you love to have that type of peace of mind, that type of certainty and security to know that you'll never run out of money before you run out of life, to know that you can truly enjoy your retirement years and travel the world, do all the things that you love to do? You know, I talked to an individual this morning, and you know, he's mentioned that his wife is she loves art. As a matter of fact, she's an amazing artist, And she would love to be able to travel the world and go to Europe and, you know, different parts of the world to be able to share her art and experience different forms of art.

0: And in order to be able to do that in retirement, you have to have a consistent income stream. Because when you retire, you move into voluntary unemployment. And so once the paychecks stop, where will your income come from? Our customized retirement income strategies will help you change the way you think about your retirement money. And this information is just one quick call away. So give me a call right now at 909-321-9737. You know, your broker may be telling you that the market risk, that taking market risk right now is good, and he can help you manage that risk. And, you know, quite frankly, that's what they always say. Even when the markets are going down, they tell you to just ride it out. They tell you to stay in the market, though, that it'll come back, or that it's just a paper loss. Well, it's easy for them to say that when you're watching your money, your life savings, everything that you've worked so hard for go down the drain. You know, the reality is they say these things because as long as your money is in the market, they can continue to charge you fees year after year after year after year, whether they're making you money or losing you money. I happen to think that's not right. As a matter of fact, it should not even be allowed. So in my book, Protecting Your Assets with Tax-Free Long-Term Care, not only do we show you how to protect against an unexpected healthcare emergency, but also how to protect your investments so that you never have to worry about going backwards. You never have to worry about losing what you've worked so hard for. So give me a call right now at 909-321-9737. That's 909-321-9737. And for the first 10 callers, if you saved at least $100,000 for retirement, I'll also include a no cost, no obligation phone consultation to help you analyze exactly where you are, where you want to be, and how to create income that you can count on for the rest of your life. So again, that number is 909-321-9737.
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10: With SRN News, I'm John Scott. The White House is escalating economic pressure on Iran, warning countries that helped Iran, they could face severe consequences.
11: President Trump calls the initiative Economic D-Day, targeting oil smuggling, cash transfers, front companies, and other financial lifelines to Iran. He says any country allowing those activities will face tremendous economic consequences. Supporters argue that the U.S. has an economic advantage and can pressure Tehran at lower political costs than expanded military action. Treasury Secretary Scott Bessent says maximum economic pressure could reduce the likelihood of a large-scale conflict. Ron Taylor reporting.
10: An American driver has won the race celebrating the nation's 250th birthday. Kyle Kirkwood captured the Freedom 250, and that earned his second IndyCar win of the season in front of the U.S. Capitol. President Trump had waved the green flag. This is SRN News.
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22: Don't talk to me like I'm an idiot, okay? I may not have a law degree, but I've spent 18 months on this case, and I know more about these plaintiffs than you ever will.
23: Aaron, you don't even have phone numbers for some of them.
22: Whose number do you need?
23: Everyone's. This is a lawsuit. We need to be able to contact the plaintiffs.
22: I said, whose number do you need?
23: You don't know 600 plaintiffs' numbers by heart. Annabelle Daniels.
0: Annabelle Daniels, 714-454-9346. 10 years old, 11 in May. Lived on the plume since birth. Wanted to be a synchronized swimmer, so she spent every minute she could in the PG&E pool. She had a tumor in her brainstem detected last November. An operation on Thanksgiving shrunk it with radiation after that. Her parents are Ted and Rita. Ted's got Crohn's disease. Rita has chronic headaches and nausea and underwent a hysterectomy last fall. Ted grew up in Hinckley. His brother Robbie and his wife May and their five children, Robbie Jr., Martha, Ed, Rose, and Peter also lived on the plume. Their number is 454-9554. You want their diseases?
23: Okay, look, I think we got off on the wrong foot here.
0: That's all you got, lady. Two wrong feet in f***ing ugly shoes.

0: to the main event. I pulled that clip from Aaron Brockovich starring Julia Roberts because I think it's related to the topic we're going to be discussing over the next hour. And that is, why is it that the United States is the wealthiest country on earth, and yet we seem to be one of the most unhealthy? And I guess the question is, are there cover-ups and corruption involved in that? But before we get down to that, I want to introduce myself. I am Scott McAfee. I'm the owner of Dawn's Bicycle Store in Rialto and Redlands, filling in for Ed Hoffman. Ed is on vacation. He'll be back next week. 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We'll get you on the bike of your dreams. And then finally, if you're into conservative stand-up comedy, I will be emceeing a couple of comedy shows. If you're in the LA area, we're coming to LA on September the 27th. And if you live in the IE, we will be doing a show in Upland on October 22nd. This is hardcore conservative comedy. I'd love to meet some of you all if you can make it. 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If you want to get tickets, you can go to, we call it Make America Laugh Again. You can go to malacomedy.com. 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And I think that's it as far as announcements. Okay, so with me on the show today is my favorite co-host, Jody Swann, a.k.a. That Conservative Girl. Jody, welcome to the main event.
1: Hi, Scott. Thanks for having me.
0: Yeah, I know it's been a little while. I've missed having you on. This is going to be a lot of fun. By the way, Jody left California to go live in Virginia, so she bailed out on us and left us to kind of fend for ourselves out here, which we don't blame you, Jody. We don't blame you, sort of.
1: It's too far gone.
0: No, I know. Hey, so I want to dive into this topic, and I think you're definitely a good person to chime in with me. And I'll back up a little bit. One of the things I don't think I've told you about me is that I'm a member of Big Brothers Big Sisters. What that is a mentoring organization, kind of pairing bigs, adults with teenagers typically or kids that don't have a mentor figure in their lives. And it's a great organization. I actually, my little, as they call him, little, is not really so little. He's a 16-year-old kid. He's big kid. It's almost as big as me, but he's mildly autistic. And he and I were actually going out to lunch one day, and there was a group of people there, and they were all severely autistic, like severely. It must have been, maybe they were in some kind of a group home or whatever. I'm not really sure. But he looks at me, he goes, yeah, he goes, those people are autistic. And I remember, well, yeah, you know, he recognized it. But I thought to myself, what is this? Are we doing this to these people? Is this something we've caused? Is this just genetics? Or what is going on here? Because I don't know about you, I am seeing more, certainly autism, than ever before. I'm seeing more health problems, things like cancer, rheumatoid arthritis, left and right. It seems like every other person we know has this issue. And even in my business, Jody, it seems like every other kid or young adult that comes in there is on the spectrum in one way, shape, form, or another. And I'm stopping. And I know people, we're noticing this. At least I'm noticing this. And I want to know what the heck is going on. Now, you've got children. We're going to be talking about, you know, possibly a link with vaccinations. How many kids do you have?
1: I have 5 kids. I'm currently pregnant with number 6.
0: Oh, I didn't know that.
1: You didn't know?
0: No. Awesome.
1: You're always the one I forget to tell.
0: No, I guess.
1: You can just assume I'm pregnant. Just
0: well, I guess. On, you just keep cranking them out. So yeah. One of the things I want to ask you about, obviously you do not get your children vaccinated. So talk about that. Why don't you, when you homeschool your kids as well, but dive into that a little bit.
1: Sure. So my first is going to be 15 next week. And so when he was born, we were still living in California, and I was already skeptical of the vaccines and just the whole medical hospital apparatus at that point in my life. However, I wasn't as informed as I am now as a mother of five and just with 15 years under my belt in this, right? And so when he was born in the hospital. He did receive all of the hospital shots, you know, so he got the hepatitis shot. He got the vitamin K shot. He got the erythromycin in his eye. So he got that round. And then I remember at that time we were seeing a pediatrician who I felt like I really trusted. And even though I didn't trust like this mass vaccination where we're, you know, giving our kids 92 shots by the time they graduate, I asked her, I said, you know, is there one that you would want us to give him? Like, if you had to choose one of these vaccinations, what would it be that you think is important for him to have? And I believe she said it was the Hib. And because we were in Southern California at that time, you know, her reasoning, and my husband really agreed with this, was that there were so many people coming into that area, and, you know, she didn't say this, but she's referring to a lot of undocumented people. And she said, you know, the risk of the disease was higher where we were living. And so she recommended that one. So he did receive that shot. So I can't say that all of my kids are completely unvaccinated. However, at this point, and for many, many years, you know, the majority of my children I've now had at home, and we do not vaccinate at all. And I'm talking, we don't even do like a vitamin K shot at birth. I don't see a reason for any of it. And at this point in time, if you look at the insert in any of these vaccinations, the risk of your child having an adverse reaction is far greater than the risk of them contracting any of these diseases or viruses, which are not deadly, by the way, by and large, not deadly, especially if there are no underlying conditions. So to me, it doesn't make sense to take that risk when the shot is deadlier than the disease itself. So we don't vaccinate at all. I do have two children who are autistic. One is my oldest son, and he's on the spectrum. But then my seven-year-old, he is profoundly autistic. He is not verbal, not potty trained. He requires round-the-clock care. I guess, you know, he is what you would classify as profoundly autistic. And it has been very difficult for my family to find pediatricians and doctors that will even take us on as patients because we don't vaccinate. So for a long time, my autistic sons were being seen by a specialist who was like three and a half hours away from us. And we would travel out there. She would see them. We would pay cash. But unfortunately, she's retired. So now I'm in the predicament again where none of our local pediatricians will take us on, will add us to their client list because we don't vaccinate. So, and I know that's a huge problem in California too, because for pediatricians, most of the time, 50% of their revenue is coming from the vaccine companies. So they don't want patients who won't vaccinate. So, and it's fine with me. I mean, I don't really take my kids to the doctor all the time anyway. They're healthy. I'm not a believer in like you have to have a wellness check, you know, every other week. So, you know, if a need arises, we would go to urgent care or go to the emergency room or something like that. But like, for example, my 9-year-old daughter has never been to a doctor in her entire life. She was born at home. She's never been sick, so she's never had to see a doctor. So I don't really need to have a pediatrician. Everybody thinks they do. I don't. I don't think you need to have a pediatrician. However, the fact that I can't get one is a little troublesome, I think. You know, I think that it says a lot when I can't even find a doctor for my kids within a reasonable distance from where I live who will take them as patients simply because we won't vaccinate. That is the only reason.
0: You know, actually, you jumped ahead because I want to touch base on this. And, you know, look, and I don't know what causes autism. I don't know what's causing the current health epidemic, as I would call it, but I want answers. And one of my favorite picks of Trump's cabinet was RFK Jr., because he seemed kind of a real rebel, and he seemed like the guy that was going to get to the bottom of this. I know my my producer put in here that he is controversial because in 2014, he buried a dead bear in Central Park. Yeah, I know. In 2010, doctors found a dead tapeworm in his brain. But other than that, I'm sure he's fine. I mean, I know he's eccentric and old people think he's weird, but that's kind of, I want somebody to go in there and just kind of like raise hell and get to the bottom of this. RFK started getting media attention for his research back in 2005 when Rolling Stone magazine published an article he wrote called Deadly Immunity. And the topic of the article was the research on the link between autism for vaccines, specifically the claim that there was a link between the rise in autism cases and thimerosal, which is a mercury-based preservative previously used in childhood vaccines. Eventually, Rolling Stone removed it from the archives, and other publications decided also issued retractions. Tucker Carlson actually interviewed RFK. I pulled some clips from that because I think it really says a lot about what's going on here. And it's a really good interview if you get a chance to check it out. RFK says there's only a handful of studies that the CDC has done on autism, and those are all were epidemiological studies. That said, what the CDC wanted them to say, which is that they couldn't find a link between autism and vaccines. Plenty of other scientific authorities, though, like the Institute of Medicine at the National Academy of Sciences, said in 2001, that the link between autism and vaccines is biologically plausible. So again, we're starting to see a little change in the language. But when all this research was going on, institutions like them were very critical of how the CDC was making decisions about the vaccine schedule. Like, what's there to criticize? I don't know. For one, there's an advisory group that tells the CDC how to build the vaccine schedule. This group is called the Advisory Committee on Immunization Practices. And almost all the people who sit on that committee, according to RFK, have financial entanglements within the vaccine industry. And again, this is an industry. And the bottom line is that RFK says that the epidemiological studies that were used to show no link between vaccines and autisms have been manipulated to show fraudulent techniques. I want to hear him elaborate on this. Can you play clip one, please?
2: What you would do if you wanted to find the answer, which is to compare outcomes in a fully vaccinated group to health outcomes in an unvaccinated group. And CDC did that study in 1999. They brought in a team of scientists under a Belgian researcher named Thomas Verstraeten. And they looked at the data. They looked at children who had received the hepatitis vaccine within their first 30 days of life and compared those children to children who had received the vaccine later or not at all. And they found an 1,135% elevated risk of autism among the vaccinated children. And it shocked them. They kept the study secret, and then they manipulated it through five different iterations to try to bury the link. And, you know, we know how they did it. They got rid of all the older children, essentially, and just had younger children who were too young to be diagnosed. And they stratified the data, and they did a lot of other tricks. And all of those studies were the subject of that kind of trickery.
0: You know, RFK says that statistics don't lie, but statisticians do. I thought that was a profound statement. And Jody, I wanted to say also that I was talking to my dentist. My dentist actually bought a bicycle for his autistic child. And just in passing, I said, hey, you know, what do you think? Do you have any idea what maybe caused this? And he said, the vax. I mean, just right out, mm-hmm. He just said the vax. And I'm like, wow. So I don't know your comments on this.
1: So my son, who's 7, who's profoundly autistic, he was born at home. He has never received a shot for anything. So I can certainly not link his autism to vaccination. However, I think it's so important that we don't base our opinions solely on our own experiences. The same way that, you know, if you have a child who has been vaccinated, who's not autistic, you know, it's irresponsible to be out there saying, it's not the vaccines, there's no way, trust the science, trust the experts. I mean, it doesn't take an expert. It just takes somebody with a little bit of common sense to recognize that, like, when I was a kid, I can think of a single person I knew who was autistic. And they didn't even have a name back then. That's how rare it was. You know, unfortunately, you know, they called that the retarded kid. But now I'm sure he would be classified as autistic. I knew one person. I knew one person who had asthma. I knew a couple people who had food allergies. I didn't know a single person who had eczema. So all of these different things that now that our society is vaccinated en masse, you know, with just tens of vaccines. I mean, it's the American child from like the age of conception to the age of 18, if they are fully vaccinated, will receive between 69 and 92 vaccines. Like, that is wild. Scott, I think when you were a kid, we vaccinated for like three things.
0: Probably right. And I do want to say too, what you're saying is that, you know, like back when I was a kid, same thing. I'm obviously quite a bit older than you are, but this was unheard of. And I know people have said, well, we're just better at diagnosing it now. It's like, I'm calling BS that we didn't see anything like this back when I was a kid. I want to also chime in to a couple more clips from RFK Jr. He says the National Institute of Health, the agency we're supposed to trust with our lives during COVID, stopped being trustworthy when they stopped publishing studies that contradicted what they'd already decided was, quote, settled science on autism and vaccines. Can we play clip two?
2: Also, the journals won't publish anything that is critical of vaccines. So they won't do it because there's so much pressure on them. They're funded by the pharmaceutical companies, and they'll lose advertising. They'll lose revenue from reprints if they don't do that. So even Marcia Engel, who was the long time, I think 25 years at the New England Journal of Medicine, she said, you can't believe anything that's in the scientific journals anymore. Richard Horton, who's the long time editor of The Lancet, is the same thing. He says, we've become propaganda vessels for the pharmaceutical companies. And the pharmaceutical company, now you have to pay to get something published in these journals. And so the pharmaceutical companies pay for something. They give they hire these, these mercenary scientists, we call them biostatutes, to do a study that will validate their product and, you know, say that this statin drug works against heart attacks. And they'll mess with the data because they want it published. They're being paid by the pharmaceutical companies.
0: So do we catch that the pharmaceutical companies are paying the journals? And by the way, those journals take this information to the doctors and go, see, it's right here in the journal. Is this not a conflict of interest, Jody Swan?
1: I mean, there's conflict of interest at every single stage in the process. I mean, just the fact that like our media, their single biggest source of revenue is the pharmaceutical company.
0: Yep.
1: So when you sit, and I mean, I've really been noticing it lately because we've been watching a lot of baseball in our house, and to watch, you know, it's not like Netflix or anything else. Like, you have to watch the commercials if you want to watch a baseball game.
0: Brought to you by Pfizer.
1: Yeah, it's wild. I mean, it's literally like every single commercial is for a pharmaceutical drug. And I think we're one of only two countries in the entire world that even allows that to lawfully happen.
0: That's true.
1: So at every stage in the process, and like I said earlier, the pediatricians that are being paid off by the pharmaceutical companies. I mean, if you would lose 50% of your income overnight just by taking unvaccinated clients, you're not going to take the unvaccinated clients.
0: Well, yeah, and I want to stop you right there because I got another clip that ties into this. Well, play clip three, please.
2: There's a published article out there now that says that 50% of revenues to most pediatricians come from vaccines. And then there's a whole structure where Blue Cross and the other insurance companies pay bonuses to the pediatrician to make sure if for example, 95% of if their clients are fully vaccinated, they get a huge bonus. It could be tens of thousands of dollars. And that's why your pediatrician, if you say, I want to go slow on the vaccines or I want to have a little different schedule, your pediatrician will throw you out of his practice because you're now jeopardizing that bonus structure. And these are all perverse incentives that stop doctors from actually practicing medicine and caring for the client because they're looking at the bottom line.
0: Right. Yeah, exactly what you just said. And then, you know, of course, then we had Fauci was up there. I mean, we know what's that he covered up information regarding the risk to pregnant women and vaccines during COVID. And I guess I never understood, why do you have Fauci giving us advice when he very well may have been instrumental in causing this freaking disease in the first place by funding right. gain? I mean, that doesn't get any more ironic than that. Why did no one in the Trump administration notice maybe we shouldn't have this guy as our main advisor? But anyways, that's all in the past now. But obviously, he's been caught in a lot of discrepancies related to pregnant women getting the vaccine, possibly being related to miscarriages. And look, I know people that have taken the vax and said, you know, I've never felt the same since. And obviously, it was something that was forced upon us. I remember driving to work and hearing on the radio, oh, business owners may have to require proof of vaccination to allow customers in their store. And I'm like, the answer is no. The answer is freaking no. I will go broke and live out of a cardboard box before I will enforce some kind of arbitrary government BS rule that's nothing more than a power grab. Anyways, but coming back to the vaccine, so there's now evidence that's showing here that, I'm reading some, this is off the loop, Fauci publicly said there's no red flags regarding pregnant women, according to his office. And yet tens and tens of thousands of women have been followed by the CDC after receiving a vaccine while pregnant, Fauci said at the time, adding that there was no indication whatsoever of increased or adverse reactions. And yet there's other studies showing that, like, again, they're manipulating the results. This study included 827 completed pregnancies, and they found that the rate of miscarriages, they were saying using a denominator of 127, they're manipulating stuff, would produce an 82% rather than 12% miscarriage rate. NewsNation's Katie Pavlish reacted to this by saying that the COVID-19 vaccine for pregnant women was effectively an abortion shot. This is something from Catholic Vote President CEO Kelsey Reinhart. She says, words fail. They simply fail. The magnitude of this appalling sociopathic lying and omission on the part of Fauci and others, especially in light of the nobility of their calling and their oaths to protect human life, is a betrayal which will haunt the soul of this nation and its history for the evil, the heartbreak, and the devastation it wrought on these parents. Jody, I'll give you the last word on this.
1: You know, I just want to say to people, at what point, what is it going to take for you to stop trusting the government and employ just a tiny bit of common sense? Because I had pregnant friends who got the COVID shot while they were pregnant, and I would say to them, why are you doing this? Not only do we not have any proof whatsoever that it doesn't have adverse side effects because it came out overnight. Like, we don't have any long-term studies on this. But I'm like, you don't eat tuna or hot dogs or lunch meat when you're pregnant. You're careful about what you put on your skin because you want your makeup to be healthy and your skincare to be healthy. Like, all of these things that you're doing to supposedly have a healthy pregnancy, and then you're going to go in there and you're going to let your doctor shoot you up with God knows what, a bunch of heavy metals in the, you know, and everything else in this shot. And I feel like if you're the type to do that just because some random guy, some corrupt guy in Washington says to do it, I can't help you at that point.
0: Right. You know? For sure. I think what we've created is a huge amount of mistrust within the medical profession, right? You know, do we trust anything they tell us anymore? And we're about out of time, actually, for the first part of the main event. But Jody, we'll circle back with you for part two. We'll be right back after news, traffic, and weather.
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8: 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The State Department sent several Fire County and three Public Works structural specialists a few weeks ago. Columbia experienced its largest earthquake recorded, taking hundreds of lives. 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Again, L.A. 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
0: 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And finally, I'd love to meet some of you. If you're in the LA area, we're going to be doing a stand-up comedy show. It's Make America Laugh Again. It's Sunday in LA, September the 27th. Also, if you're in the Inland Empire and you live in Upland or you're in the Upland area, we'll be doing a show October 22nd. If you want to get tickets, you can go to Mala Comedy. That's MALA comedy.com. MalaComedy.com. It is a comedy and dinner show. I've got some amazing headliners. You guys are going to have a blast. I hope to see some of you there. All right, as we dive into the second half, I wanted to do something a little bit different. We normally talk about politics and current events and things like that, but I wanted to touch base on what I would call the miraculous, things that are very unusual that sometimes can come out of the blue and just kind of like shake us up a little bit, things that are extraordinary. You could call them miracles or just things that are very, very unusual. I'll kind of open with my own quick story. Occasionally, I like to go shooting. I took my two sons out to this place called Hodge Road. It's kind of a dirt road into a field that's just north of Victorville. For those people who are gun nuts, what do they probably know about this area? But basically, it's not a range. It's just an open field where you set up your targets and you shoot and you have a good time. And I was out there with my two sons, and there was another group of people that were probably a couple hundred yards to my left that were shooting. And I walked down to set up my targets. And as I'm setting up my targets, they were still shooting, which you're not supposed to do when technically somebody's downrange, even though this isn't really a range. But I feel this scrape across my back where basically a bullet had ricocheted and scraped across my back. And I remember at the time going, was that what I think that was? And I pull up my shirt and I show my sons and I'm like, yeah, Dad, you just got grazed by a bullet. And at the time I'm like, okay, whatever. I don't react really strongly sometimes to those things. And I was like, okay, whatever. Let's set up our targets. We'll keep going. But I remember driving home and thinking, wait a minute, now it kind of settles in on me a little bit. What were the odds of that bullet scraping my back? The bullet could have gone millions of different directions, but instead it grazed me and pretty much just put a long scratch that lasted for roughly about a week. And I'm thinking, was that some kind of, I don't know, guardian angel, divine intervention? What was that? And I don't know. And, you know, it's one of those crazy things. Jody, you had kind of an interesting story as well, if you want to share that real quick.
1: You know, people of faith in particular, they, you know, we're always questioning, you know, like, God, why don't you do the miracles that you used to do? Why don't you part the sea? Why don't you, you know, all of these things? And I feel like he does do little miracles like this all the time. It's just that we're not looking. We're so distracted by every little thing. Our faces are in our phones and we don't stop to recognize when something like that happens, where if it had, if that bullet had gone, you know, in half an inch or a couple centimeters in a different direction, you might be paralyzed. You know, I was driving, I was heavily pregnant with my daughter, baby number 5. And so this was like a year and a half ago. And this was maybe like a couple weeks before I had her. I mean, it was right before I had her. And so I had been out running errands all day. And when I'm driving, I don't know what it is, but whenever I'm in the car, I'm praying constantly. I just feel led to do that. I don't know, maybe because it's kind of dangerous to be in, you know, a metal box driving 75 miles down the road. But I am just always praying for protection and safety over myself and my kids and my family, whoever is in the vehicle, just to get where we're going safely without anything in our way, any bad drivers, whatever. And I live in a pretty rural area. And I remember driving home that night. It was pitch black. There are no street lights here. And all of a sudden, there was a horse in the road, like a big, big horse, big draft horse size horse. And if you've ever lived anywhere that's sort of more rural where you have deer and stuff, I mean, people die from hitting a deer in the road. If you hit a horse or a cow, you're definitely dying. You know, I mean, your vehicle cannot withstand that. You cannot withstand that. And, you know, I was driving probably 40 miles an hour and all of a sudden a horse ran into the road and I tried to brake. And at the very last second, the horse darted out of the road and I missed hitting it by a couple of inches. I mean, it was that close. And I just remember realizing in that moment, like, I felt like God was really hearing all of those prayers, because had the horse not darted away, myself and my baby, we would have died, you know? So I think there are lots of little opportunities like that in our daily lives to recognize that God is intervening and he is doing those little miracles.
0: Well, good. I'm glad. Another amazing story. I wanted to bring on some of this. This person is a customer of mine. She would come in with her son and purchase things. And I just remember noticing her walking in with a cane and limping pretty badly. And I talked to her about what's going on. And actually, I wanted to bring her on the radio. So, Sarah, welcome to the main event.
9: Hi, thank you.
0: This is kind of a crazy story. And it's something I've always remembered. So tell me, like, what happened to you?
9: Well, first of all, I'm someone that loves to be outdoors. I love to hike. That is my stress relief. My goal in life is to hit every national park there is. And back in May of 2023, I was just in a Walmart. We were shopping for a soccer tournament for our boys. And all of a sudden, my leg just started getting really weak, my left leg. And I'm walking along, holding onto the cart, and then it just gave out. And through the next couple of months, it just kept happening more and more often. My knee would buckle, my leg would get numb, it would get heavy, and I started walking with a cane. I could walk normally for about 5 minutes, and then I would just start having these symptoms, and my leg would just completely go dead, and to the point where I couldn't even drag it along. And it was really frustrating because I saw so many different doctors and specialists. And I mean, they even sent me to university hospitals out in LA and they just could not pinpoint what was happening. You know, by August, they ordered me a wheelchair because, you know, I love to go to theme parks with my kids and I couldn't make it around the park anymore. And it would be so frustrating because every doctor that I would go to, I would pray about it and just pray that this is the right person to find the answer and to figure out what was going on. And it would be such a disappointment and a letdown because it would be more and more unanswered questions where, you know, vascular would say it was orthopedic and orthopedic would send me to another doctor a neurologist thinking it was a nerve issue. And they just kept going back and forth, sending me back and forth, where I was just getting so, so frustrated. And the condition was just getting worse and worse, where I was so limited in my mobility. And especially for someone who loves to move and be outside, it really greatly impacted my life. And I know where, you know, it kind of crossed paths with you. My birthday's in September, and my husband had brought my boys over to the shop, and, you know, they wanted to get me an electric bike so I can at least go outside and join the family when we did some of these outings. And, you know, and it did help, but I needed to walk, and I couldn't walk. And, you know, it was a year and a half of this, of seeing new doctors, getting more tests done, more scans done. And, you know, and I would pray about it. And, you know, I was even to the point with one doctor, and I'm like, well, maybe we just amputate the leg and then I can get a prosthetic and learn how to walk again. I was getting to such a low place of just having such limited mobility. I just needed something to change. And one day it did.
0: Okay. Before we get to that, so just to summarize, mm-hmm. you had this for about a year and a half. You're getting to the point you may be just a bit confined to a wheelchair, and doctors, the medical profession had no answers for you at all.
9: Correct.
0: Okay. Okay. All right. Well, then what happened?
9: Well, every once in a while, I would go to the Way World Outreach Church in San Bernardino. It wasn't our home church, but they had a great youth group that one of my teenage sons loved to go to. I had brought him and his friend. It was November 13th of 2024. Dropped them off at youth group, and I decided to go to the praise and worship service. You know, it had a great service. I went to go pick up my son and his friend. And I had just walked out the doors of the church, and this young man comes up to me. I'd never seen him before. And he introduces himself. All I know is that his name was Tony. And he said, you know, I noticed that you're really struggling to, you know, move around. Can I pray for you? And I'm just thinking, I'm like, well, maybe he works for the church. You know, sure, I'll take any prayers I can get. And, you know, I gave him a brief history of what was going on. And he shared with me that he had had an undiagnosed condition and he'd been healed from it. And it was a miracle. And, you know, so he prayed with me, and my son and his friend were right there. And, you know, afterwards, he's like, you know, walk around a little bit, see how you feel. And honestly, I didn't feel any different at the time, but, you know, it was kind of him to stop. So, you know, I walked around. I'm like, yeah, you know, I think I feel a little bit better. You know, I thanked him for taking the time to stop and pray with me. And we went home. The next day I was getting ready for work, and, you know, I could still get around a little bit before I needed my cane. And it was not until I got to work, and I'm a teacher, I was walking around my classroom preparing for my day, and I realized, wow, my leg hasn't given out. I've really been moving around a lot today, and I haven't needed my cane. And I kind of just kept that in the back of my mind, but I also was hesitant to really get my brain to say, hey, I don't need my cane, because I didn't want that let down again. And so I get home, and I'm like, you know what, I'm going to test this out. And I grab my cane, and I'm like, I'm going to try to walk around our block. I hadn't been able to do that in a year and a half. I could barely make it down the street. And so I start walking, and I'm just starting to cry because we don't have a small block. We have a really large block, and I'm getting halfway around it. And I'm like, my leg is tired, but it is not giving out. It is not weak. I have not needed to put this cane onto the ground. And I made it all the way around. And I'm like, you know what? I'm going to go around again. And by now I'm sobbing. And I'm just looking to the heavens and thanking God. And, you know, I get back home, and, you know, I'm shouting for my husband. And I'm like, you're not going to believe what I just did. Because I didn't say anything to him before that. Because I'm like, I have to test it. And I mean, it was an absolute miracle. That was back in November of 2024. I have not gone back to the doctor. I'd like to go back and see some of them and be like, hey, guess what? But I have not needed my cane since. I've been hiking regularly, active, and there's no other way to explain it.
0: Okay. So a couple of things. This Tony person, have you seen him since?
9: I have not. I had reached out to one of the youth pastors that, you know, knew my son and shared with him what had happened. And I'm like, do you happen to know anyone named Tony? And, you know, they he asked around, and they thought they found, you know, a gentleman. They're like, we don't have anyone named Tony that works for the church or volunteers for the church. And I still don't know.
0: Okay.
9: I don't know if God sent an angel. I don't know.
0: Well, I'm getting chills as you're telling this story, literally getting chills. And it makes me, you know, it reminds me of some stories where these mysterious people pop in, miraculous things happen, then they just kind of disappear and nobody even knows who they were. Maybe that was something in this case too. Now, being devil's advocate, no pun intended, what if somebody told you, you know, it was all just in your head, Marcia, it was all in your head and you just snapped yourself out. What would you say to that person?
9: They would have had to talk to my family and friends to understand the complete despair that I was in during that time, that I tried everything to get back to the mobility and get rid of the pain. There's no way that my brain could just flip a switch and from one day to the next be able to hike up Mount Rubidoux and not have my leg give out at all, not have the pain, not have the frustration.
0: So what, couple final questions. How has this changed your outlook on life? Has it?
9: I definitely prayed regularly. I asked for God's intervention. You know, my mom's a prayer warrior. She was praying. You know, all my families and friends were. But actually having it happen to me, I'm like, wow, you know, God does do miracles. You know, he is listening. You know, we don't always understand the reason for why things happen. Maybe someday I'll know, maybe I never will. But going through that struggle has definitely helped me to be more compassionate to people who are going through struggles and be supportive to them and understanding, you know, in some realm, a little bit of what they're going through.
0: Sure. Wow. I'm just like, wow. Jody, any comments?
10: I mean, there's so many cool things about the story. Just the fact that you were in such despair that you literally considered having your leg amputated and living with a prosthetic. I mean, that is, I think that should just demonstrate to everybody like the magnitude of the issue. But I also think that it's a cool story because it demonstrates what can happen when you listen to that little, you know, that still small voice of the Holy Spirit telling you to do something. I mean, imagine if Tony hadn't listened to the Holy Spirit's prompting to go and pray with you. And I know sometimes, you know, we feel like awkward to walk up to a stranger and address maybe a disability that they have or an ailment or, you know, something like that. It's, you know, it can feel really weird to put yourself out there like that. But man, if he hadn't done that, you know, and just the way that your entire life has been changed, I think for me, that's going to be a really good reminder of like, hey, when you hear that little prompt from the Holy Spirit that you need to go pray with someone or lay hands on someone or, you know, like we got to do that. We got to make that a habit, I think, as Christians in our daily lives, to make room to hear that voice and then to listen. The obedience factor is so important. Very cool story.
0: Yeah. Well, you know, thanks for coming on there. And I want to say one thing before I let you go is I was praying for you as well. So I'm going to take most of the credit here. No, I'm just kidding.
9: You know what, though? It was amazing because every time I would come into the shop, you guys would always ask, like, have you gotten any answers? You know, have you tried this? And I was so excited the day that I walked in there without that cane.
0: I was like,
9: whoa.
0: You
9: guys immediately noticed.
0: Well, oh, yeah. Yeah, for sure. For sure. Well, awesome. Well, thank you so much for coming on and sharing that story. I hope the people listening were as moved by I was. I mean, I've heard this story before, but it's still like, I go, whoa, it's kind of one of those whoa stories. So, well, good luck to you and everything going forward. And I'll see you at the shop soon, I'm sure.
9: All right. Thank you. Thank you so much for having me on.
0: All right. Pleasure. All right. We got time for a couple more topics. First of all, let's shift to something completely different. A trans basketball player. Is that, I know, how's that related? It's not, but what the heck? It's on our itinerary. I don't know if you've been following the story of a trans basketball player who wants to play in the WNBA. Well, he may be trans or maybe not, but let's see if we can figure it out. Basically, it's Royce White, a 35-year-old man who was at one time an NBA player, most notably for the Houston Rockets and the Sacramento Kings. That was like 2012.

0: We'll just play the clip of this guy. He was on actually with Stuart Varney on Fox Business explaining what his position is, how he wants to join the WNBA.
1: Royce, welcome to the program. You're planning to declare for the next WNBA draft. Are you trying to force the WNBA to define what is a woman?
2: First of all, thanks for having me, Stuart. I appreciate it. And like you said, I'm running for United States Senate here in the state of Minnesota, belly of the beast, cultural epicenter of American politics. Please go and vote in our primary tonight. Myself, U.S. Senate, the great Mike Lindell for Minnesota governor. You know, I'm just having a blast being a woman. I never knew. 35 years I've been alive, born in 1991. I never knew I could be a woman. I always trusted the science. Now it would appear that I'm a sometimes identifying as a black transgender lesbian. And I can't tell you how liberating it is, although I've experienced a lot of hate in the last few days.
1: I know you're being sarcastic here. Are you getting some resentment from WNBA players for what you're doing?
2: Why would they be resentful? We're going to elevate the game. We're going to put more eyeballs on these young women's hard work, their lifelong hard work. And ultimately, like I said, I'm a black woman and I want to be respected as a black woman by the WNBA and everybody else. It's time that we put this cis normative culture, this toxic cis normative culture behind us, and we allow men, biological or assigned male at birth, people like myself to come out and be their true authentic self. I am, again, for everybody in the audience, sometimes identifying as a black transgender lesbian, and I'm proud.
0: So, you know, it makes me think that Jody, I'm a two-time state cycling champion. I've won for cycling, right? And I am aware of races being won by biological males in the sport not that long ago. It seems like the trans thing's kind of fallen off a little bit, but I've always wanted a national title. You get to wear the Stars and Stripes jersey if you win a national title. What would stop me from jumping into the 60-plus women's division? And I'm pretty sure I could whip all of them chicks. Pretty sure.
3: You should do it. I mean, I think this guy, Royce White, is a national hero. I mean, just hearing the interviewer ask him, you know, are you trying to make us define what is a woman? I mean, like, respectfully, what the F? Define what is a woman? Like, really? Now we need a definition. A woman is a woman, okay? It's somebody born and they, you know, they have a certain, we have literally chromosomal differences, you know? A woman can have children, a man cannot. A woman can breastfeed children, a man cannot. I mean, come on, we know what a woman is, and Royce ain't one. But I think it's perfect what he's doing. Absolutely perfect.
0: Well, I think the ratings for the WNBA would, like, skyrocket at that point. I mean, I would tune in to watch him score, like, 100 points a game or something, you know?
3: Yeah. 100%.
0: Right, and if there is no difference, if it's fair to allow a biological male to compete in women's sports, how come they just go in there and kick butt, Jody? Like, they win every time, Jody Swan, they win.
3: Make it make sense.
0: No, for sure. One final story I'll share with you, too, is when I was bike racing back in the day, I did this race. It was really, really hard. It was called Death Valley to Mount Whitney. It was a two-day stage race. You climb over, like, 15,000 feet over 2 days. And I remember I'm lining up. I was part of the elite group, or like the top-ranked amateurs at that point. And I noticed there was a woman in our group. And I was like, whoa. And I realized it was a woman named Inga Thompson. She was one of the top ranked female athletes probably in the world. She'd raced in the Tour de France. She was a multinational champion, Olympian. I mean, this chick, they just didn't have a group for the elite women. So they kind of lumped her in with our group. And I'm like, wow, I'm going to actually compete against a woman here, right? The gun went off. We smoked her like hard. Yeah. I don't know if she finished last or whatever, but she was way back there. And I think it illustrates, and I'm not like, not even like the best of the best in the United States. I was good, but it shows the difference. I mean, biologically, different musculature, different everything. And to actually think that people went along with this Jody Swan, and they're still going along with it. But you know what I mean? The Leah Thomas, who, by the way, got last year's Moron of the Year on the main event show. We gave her the Moron of the Year award because, like, all of her records have been, like, kicked out now. So all that was, like, for nothing, except for the poor women who got bumped off the podium, though, of course. But everybody went along with this farce, Jody Swan.
3: It's crazy. And, I mean, just it speaks to the point of, like, no, we're not biologically equal, because you would never have, like, a female basketball player saying she wanted to go play with the men. You know, this could never be, you know, like, the tables couldn't be turned here. So, like, No.

0: Or same thing with like wrestling. Wasn't that another big one? The men that wanted to wrestle as women. You would never see, female wrestlers saying that they were men so that they could go wrestle with the men. You know, it's just, guys, it doesn't work. The math ain't mathing.
1: No, for sure. And I remember, like, you bring up other sports. It's happened in cycling. I remember seeing it in MMA where this guy, girl, whatever right. you want to call this person, cracking chick skulls, right?
0: Mm-hmm.
1: You know, so mm-hmm. not only is it unfair, but it's dangerous. And I feel for any woman that's, like, competing. I feel for these female cyclists that were training their butts off, and they get out there, and they're just going to get smoked because a guy who's probably got just mental illness. I mean, let's just call it what it is. It's mental illness. Jumps out in the field and basically just can crush them, you know?
0: You know, there's really no replacement for common sense. I think that's what it comes down to. Just like we talked about with the vaccine, there's no replacement for common sense.
1: No, absolutely
0: not. You can stick Royce White in front of me saying that he's a woman and all day long, and at no point am I going to agree with you that he's actually a woman because I have common sense.
1: Right, exactly.
0: You can tell me all day long that I should, you know, shoot my precious, healthy, beautiful, perfect children up with a bunch of heavy metals and formaldehyde and all the other stuff, and that it's safe and effective, safe and effective, safe and effective.
1: Yep.
0: And I'm still not going to do it because
1: I
0: have a little bit of common sense. And I think that's what it comes down to.
1: Absolutely.
0: And unfortunately, the people who do have a little bit of common sense are few and far between.
1: Yep. All right. Well, unfortunately, we got to wrap, Jody. We're out of time for this episode of The Main Event. Thank you all for listening. If you can go to malacomedy.com if you want to see some great conservative stand-up comedy. Otherwise, Ed will be back with you next week. Thank you all for listening.
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7: 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Mike Gallagher thinks the violence is being normalized.
8: The normalization of what Luigi did opened the floodgates to that, the kind of violence that took Charlie from the world. The violence that the left justifies or normalizes has led to a lot of bloodshed in this country.
7: 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And although his life was cut short by senseless violence, his legacy lives on. 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
7: KRLA Glendale, AM 870. The Answer is the talk of Southern California with voices you can trust. The Morning Answer with Jennifer Horn, Hugh Hewitt, Larry Elder, Mark Levin, and Dennis Prager. KRLA AM 870. The Answer.
10: I'm John Scott. Some relief at the pump could be on the way. The Trump administration taking emergency action, it says, will expand gasoline supplies and lower prices. Beginning September 1st, the EPA will temporarily allow E10 gasoline to be sold with a higher vapor pressure limit, effectively ending federal summer blend restrictions early. Minneapolis facing criticism over a Citibank financing program designed to accommodate Islamic restrictions.
11: Since 2007, Minneapolis has issued $1.4 million of interest-free loans to 48 businesses through its alternative financing program. The initiative replaces interest with a 2% rate of return and currently has 8 active loans totaling $470,000. Critics say similar programs in other cities raise questions about assimilation and equal treatment under American law. Ron Taylor reporting.
10: This is SRN News.
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15: 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In 1775, he declared, "When we assume the soldier, we do not lay aside the citizen." Even as commander of America's army, Washington remembered that he remained one of the people and that the power entrusted to him was never his to keep. He did not fight to rule America. 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It gave America a standard for leadership. Those who hold power must remain accountable to the people they serve. 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
19: Welcome to This Week on Capitol Hill, your inside look at the stories shaping Washington and the world. I'm your host, Tony Perkins. This week, we'll examine both the domestic political battle for control of Congress and the international developments that could shape America's future. Well, primary voters headed to the polls in several key states, offering fresh insights into the political landscape heading into November's midterm elections.
20: We're not making this stuff up. In the state of Florida, who stood strong in the face of big government, you have now a Democratic Party that has put up as their nominee a self-proclaimed socialist who runs a bookstore called the Resistance Cafe. I am not making this up.
19: That was Senator Ashley Moody on Wednesday after her primary victory in Florida Tuesday night, as she will now face Democratic Senate nominee, Florida State Representative Angie Nixon in November. Newsmax Chief Washington Correspondent James Rosen joins us with the latest from Washington and the campaign trail. Well, at the same time, high-level diplomacy continues in the Middle East. Tensions involving Syria and Turkey raise new security concerns for Israel. And the latest chapter in the U.S.-Iran conflict, as the 60-day ceasefire came to a close without a peace deal. We'll be joined by U.S. Ambassador to Israel Mike Huckabee with the latest from Jerusalem. And Alabama Senator Katie Britt will explore the growing threats to free speech and the latest battles over life. House Speaker Mike Johnson will join us with his assessment of the political landscape as Congress prepares for the fall campaign. It's all ahead on This Week on Capitol Hill.
7: Today's edition of This Week on Capitol Hill is being presented by AARP.
19: As the midterm elections for control of Congress approach, primary races concluded this week in Alaska, Wyoming, and Florida. In Florida, State Representative Angie Nixon, a Democratic socialist, defeated Alex Vindman to become the Democratic nominee for U.S. Senate. Now, Republicans also nominated Congressman Byron Donalds for governor of Florida, while Wyoming Republicans selected Congresswoman Harriet Hegeman as their nominee for the U.S. Senate. So what do these results tell us about the political landscape heading toward November? Joining me now to discuss this and much more is Newsmax's chief Washington correspondent, James Rosen. James, welcome back to This Week on Capitol Hill.
21: Always great to be with you. Thank you, Tony.
19: All right. We talked last time after the last round of primary elections. This week we saw another victory by a Democratic socialist-backed candidate. Does Angie Nixon's victory represent an isolated Florida upset, or does this suggest Democratic primary voters are moving toward candidates on the party's progressive wing?
21: Well, certainly it isn't an isolated development. All spring and summer, we've seen various candidates in various locales who've been backed by the Democratic Socialists of America, DSA, prevail in Democratic primary settings. Some of them have been the anointed favorites of the New York City mayor, Zoran Mamdani, himself a DSA creature. There have been some losses for these forces, but by and large, DSA would seem to be, at least in the Democratic primary ecosystem, ascendant. What it tells us about the midterm elections going forward, however, is very limited, because all along what we've seen are these so-called centrist, moderate Democratic forces led by the Senate majority or minority leader, Chuck Schumer, opposing these DSA candidates and saying that should they prevail in the primaries, they will lose to their Republican opponents in the fall in the general election. And that's really going to be the test of the staying power of DSA and these various candidates.
19: I want to play a clip from the House Minority Leader Hakeem Jeffries distancing himself from the platform of the DSA. Play clip number 8.
0: Well, what I can say is that I do not support defunding the police. I do not support open borders. I do not support abolishing the Senate. And I don't support the DSA agenda as has been articulated by the DSA itself.
19: So, James, what does this mean for the Democratic Party?
21: A future of intra-party warfare, and it's somewhat similar to what we've seen on the Republican side, I would say since June of 2015, when Donald and Melania Trump rode that elevator, or that escalator, I should say, at Trump Tower. There has been an intra-party war going on in the Republican Party for some time, and we saw that play out as recently as this year when President Trump backed a number of primary challengers to those so-called moderate centrist forces within his own party and was very successful in most cases. For example, knocking off Senators Cornyn and Cassidy with MAGA anointed challengers. So, you know, back in the 90s, Tony, you were here. You recall how all this discussion of gridlock at that time, how President Clinton and Speaker Gingrich just couldn't seem to reach across the aisle. This was said to be the poisonous afterbirth of Vietnam and Watergate and then eventually Lewinsky and so forth. But the real gridlock today is intra-party. And today, the way the DNC and the RNC have been somewhat emasculated, the way that new technology has arisen, both in terms of messaging and fundraising, have made it much easier to file these kind of primary challenges. And therefore, the forget reaching across the aisle. The real friction is within the parties right now. And we see that in the clip that you just played from Hakeem Jeffries.
19: That battle within the Democratic Party has to be an encouraging development for Republicans as we move into these primary or as we move into the fall's election, is it not?
21: Even if the Democratic Party were monolithic in its views, in its selection of candidates and so forth, which it obviously isn't, the Democratic Party would have a very tough field in the way this particular midterm election shaped up. They will need to, in order, let's say, to recapture control of the Senate, they'll need to hold on to every seat that is presently in Democratic hands and flip 4 Republican ones, some of which are in states that President Trump carried by double digits. So it was always a daunting field for the Democrats. The fact that the party has now put up a number of these self-proclaimed socialist candidates, Americans, of course, do not identify themselves as socialists of any stripe, it should stand to make their task even harder this fall. But as we just said, the performance of these DSA-backed candidates in the fall elections will really give us an idea of how popular this ideology is, as opposed to simply being, as might appear to be the case in a number of these instances, simply the more charismatic candidate winning, irrespective of ideology.
19: James Rosen, I want to shift gears a bit, but this ideology that we're seeing emerging within the Democratic Party, part of that is a growing anti-Semitism. Now, it's not just within the Democratic Socialists. I mean, we're seeing it more broadly. In fact, a recent medical journal study documented a significant increase in anti-Semitic incidents within academic medicine following October 7th, and the Association of American Medical Colleges has acknowledged the seriousness of this problem. Now, beyond these troubling examples, what does this tell us about the broader climate inside some of America's elite institutions?
21: Yeah, that study that you mentioned, which found cases of anti-Semitic conduct and expression in hospitals, in the medical academy, is echoed, I would say, by similar studies we're seeing about these kinds of outbursts in public schools, let's say in New York City and elsewhere. And these are scary times for Jews in America and around the world. The question is, why is it happening now? And some will be content to attribute it to new technology. Of course, my friend and colleague Daniel Goldhagen, who is one of the leading scholars on the Final Solution and the Holocaust, is also the author of a very well-regarded book called The Devil That Never Dies, A Global History of Antisemitism. It was published over a decade ago in the Obama era, and found that antisemitism was sharply on the rise back then. To me, it's insufficient to attribute it to just to technology. And some would, of course, attribute it just to the presence of Benjamin Netanyahu as the Israeli prime minister and the various military campaigns that he has led since October 7, in which some in this country and around the world would categorize as genocidal. The question posed then by that analysis would be whether, if Mr. Netanyahu suddenly were gone and Israel were headed by a center-left government of some kind or a far-left government of some kind, whether the world would suddenly be a more hospitable or safer space for Jews, and I doubt that it would be. To some extent, this is really just a resurgence of the devil that never dies, to borrow Daniel Goldhagen's term. What is needed in this moment, really, is greater courage. And we see a number of these DSA-backed candidates who are virulently anti-Israel in their messaging, in their policies. But we also see some of that anti-Israel sentiment on the right, and particularly the far right, embodied in the voices of Tucker Carlson and Megyn Kelly, both friends of mine, and Candace Owens and others. This is one of those areas where, as we've seen with some trade policy, immigration policy, the far left and the far right start to converge. But it's a worrisome moment for sure.
19: And I think history can give us some instruction on this as well. It's not something that goes away on its own. It only metastasizes. James, always great to see you. Thanks so much for joining us.
21: Thank you, Tony.
19: Stick with us, folks. We're back with more after this.
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19: Welcome back to This Week on Capitol Hill. I'm Tony Perkins, your host. Well, on Monday, Presidential Envoy Jared Kushner met with Israeli Prime Minister Benjamin Netanyahu in Jerusalem. That after a meeting the previous day with Hamas leaders in Egypt. Now, those meetings took place as the 60-day ceasefire between the United States and Iran expired without a final agreement, and as Turkey continued expanding its influence in neighboring Syria. Three major developments, all pointing to a Middle East that remains anything but settled. Joining me now from Jerusalem is U.S. Ambassador to Israel, Mike Huckabee. Ambassador Huckabee, welcome back to This Week on Capitol Hill. Thanks for joining us.
4: My pleasure, Tony. Good to be back with you.
19: It has been quite the week there in the Middle East. Some major developments, the ceasefire expiring, Prime Minister Benjamin Netanyahu meeting with U.S. officials, with Jared Kushner, to talk about the future of the relationship with Hamas. What can you tell us?
4: Well, we had extensive meetings on Monday with the Prime Minister. Jared Kushner was here. Tony Blair was a part of those meetings. We had a delegation from the embassy and the full delegation, really, of all of the senior people from the Israeli team. And it was a long series of meetings. They were very good, very positive. And I think everyone agrees and understands that the beginning of moving forward is Hamas disarming and demilitarizing and recognizing that what the president has said consistently, they have no future in the governance of Gaza. That's going to have to be at some point realized by Hamas. And in the meantime, Israel has every right to protect itself. No one is expecting Israel to back away, get out of Gaza, leave the area where they are, because they can't leave their people vulnerable. And I think there's been some miscommunication. I've heard news reports that said everything from that there was a real conflict and confrontation. That simply didn't happen. I was in the room for every one of the meetings. It was a very cordial day. Everyone wants to get to the same place, and that starts with Hamas laying down their weapons. And Tony, I've had some reporters this week ask me, okay, well, how come Israel won't follow through with the deal? I said, Israel is following through with the deal. Well, tell me, how many guns has Hamas given up? And they sort of sit there and I say, well, let me give you the answer. Zero. Not even so much as one pistol or a slingshot. So until they get serious and start fulfilling what they promised they would do, then we're somewhat going to see things stay as they are. But at some point, Hamas has to understand they're finished.
19: Ambassador, wasn't that the original agreement that Hamas would disarm, then Israel would pull out?
4: every bit of that. What you just said is 100% accurate, Tony. And there are some who now act like, oh, well, Israel has to make the first move. They have to withdraw from Gaza and then Hamas will disarm. That's not the sequence. The sequence has always been, and go back to look at the first point of the 20-point peace plan. Hamas, by the way, signed it and agreed to it. They just haven't done anything with it. And that is that they have to disarm, demilitarize. They cannot remain a force of military inside Gaza.
19: So the onus is on Hamas to take the first step of disarming according to the agreement, then Israel withdraws.
4: Israel withdraws when Hamas is disarmed and when there is an adequate force through the International Stabilization Force that can patrol the area. Israel, when they withdraw, they're going to still be on the border. They're going to protect the people of Israel on their own border, but they won't be internally in Gaza. But when is that going to happen? Well, that's going to be when Hamas decides to put down their last weapon. That hasn't happened yet. They've made zero moves toward that. And it's high time they start getting serious about it, because nothing moves forward until then.
19: Ambassador, I want to shift to another topic, one of the three topics that I think are extremely important there in the Middle East. We have not only the 60-day ceasefire expiring with Iran, which has led to no lasting peace agreement, but I want to jump over that for just a moment and go to moves being made by Turkey in Syria. What I perceive to be a filling of the vacuum left by a weakened Iran. Is this concerning to Israeli officials?
4: Well, of course it is, because when they see Turkey beginning to move south of their current position with military assets, they wonder why are they doing that. I mean, it's not because Israel is threatening or attacking them. So this week, there was, as you may recall, a few days ago, a little of a dust up where the Israelis sent some air-to-surface missiles on a on an airfield. No casualties. It was not intended to inflict a great deal of damage. I told a couple of reporters that I talked to earlier today from Reuters and one from a local Israeli station. I said, you got to understand that what we saw, put it in American baseball terms, this was when the batter is crowding the plate and the pitcher throws one and brushes the jersey of the batter and says, back off, buddy. The next one's coming at your head. What we really saw was that. The Israelis said, okay, Turkey, you're crowding the plate, you're moving south, you're putting assets where you know they're not supposed to be, and they sent a warning. I think that things are calmed down. I believe that we are working toward a deconfliction mechanism so that we don't have to go through kinetic military activity every time there's a little bit of a misunderstanding. That's where I think we are. But this was not the run-up to a war or a conflict. It was a clear message to Turkey that we don't need escalating military presence in Syria right now.
19: From the U.S. perspective, Ambassador, when you look at Turkey's background, you look at the new leadership in Syria, both have records of hostility toward religious freedom, which is, as we know, religious freedom is a stabilizing force. To see that spread further in the Middle East is not a good thing.
4: No, it isn't a good thing. It's one of the reasons that America's alliance with Israel is so incredibly important, because Israel is one of the few places in this entire region where there is religious freedom. A person can be Christian, Muslim, can be Jewish, obviously, it's a Jewish state, but one can be Druze, Hindu. Religious freedom exists here. And for those who pretend that it doesn't, they clearly haven't been to Israel. Tony, as you know, I'm Christian. I not just attend church, I play bass guitar in our church every Sunday. I have no problems being a Christian here. I know people who are Arab, they're Christian. I know people who are Palestinian, they're Christian. I know people who are Jewish. I know people who are Muslim. And they have the freedom of movement and the freedom of worship within Israel. That is not true anywhere else in the region that I can point to and say, yeah, you can express yourself in whatever way you like.
19: In fact, where we saw that in northeast Syria, Turkey is very concerned about that and has been moving in. That's a part, I think, of their aggressive nature. We just have a minute left. Iran, What do you foresee in the near future?
4: You know, Tony, you grew up in Louisiana. I did in Arkansas. We've all heard the expression, there's no education in the second kick of a mule. Iran has had two kicks of the mule in the rear end, and you'd think they'd get the message. They're not going to have a nuclear weapon. They're not going to enrich uranium, and they're not going to close the Strait of Hormuz. President Trump has been patient with them. He continues to be patient, hoping for a diplomatic solution. But the third kick of a mule is very much a possibility if they don't get that message pretty quick.
19: Well, we'll see when that kick comes. Ambassador Mike Huckabee, always great to see you, my friend. Thanks so much for joining us.
4: My pleasure, Tony. Good to talk to you.
19: All right, folks, don't go away. After the break, Alabama Senator Katie Britt joins me to discuss free speech, life, and the growing legal attacks on pro-life advocacy. Stay with us.
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6: Police say two 13-year-olds are in custody after their parents turned them in following an assault on a man at a San Bernardino apartment complex. Surveillance video from August 14th shows one of the attackers kicking the victim in the head while the other was on his phone. Investigators said the teens targeted the man who was in the jacuzzi at the Creekside Village Apartments. The victim suffered a concussion in the attack. The teens are facing felony charges. Larry Marino in the Answer Newsroom.
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19: On Capitol Hill, I'm Tony Perkins. Well, a pro-abortion legal organization has issued a cease and desist against the pro-life group Live Action, demanding it retract its reporting that abortion kills babies. Joining me now is Alabama Senator Katie Britt, who serves on the Senate Judiciary Committee. Senator Britt, welcome to This Week on Capitol Hill.
9: Hey, thank you so much for having me on and certainly giving me the opportunity to talk about such an important topic.
19: Well, you have been a very strong voice for the voiceless, for the unborn, from your position in the United States Senate and even prior to that. But at the heart of this legal threat is Live Action's use of the word kill when it comes to abortion. What's your reaction?
9: They're absolutely killing babies. And I think we have to speak directly into that. That is what makes the other side uncomfortable, is the truth. And what Live Action has done, I mean, when you look at their videos, when you look at them showing this precious child and their face and their features, and then you see what actually happens in an abortion, you know, whether it is that child being penetrated through the heart before being sucked out of their mother's womb. I mean, think about this is the only procedure out there, medical procedure, where success is determined by the ending of a heartbeat. I think that says everything you need to know. I appreciate what Live Action is doing. I want them to continue to elevate their voice because they're telling the story that has gone untold, making these people uncomfortable in this space, the reality of taking this child's life. I mean, you and I know this. Our dear friend, the late Senator Lindsey Graham, said that it was one of the most important things he had ever championed, is being a voice for the voiceless. I think that we have to continue to elevate that. And I think now is the time. We're looking at the overturn of Roe v. Wade. And in the face of Dobbs, abortions actually going up. We know that there are a number of reasons for that, one of which we're going to touch on today, I'm sure. But I think now is the time to join forces, to continue to elevate, and to continue to protect our most vulnerable and precious asset. That's the next generation and those that are in their mother's womb.
19: I do, Senator, want to get to the issue of what's behind this rise in abortion rates. But first, on this particular issue, this would appear to be as much of a First Amendment issue as it is an abortion issue. Wouldn't you agree?
9: Yeah. And look, you know, we look at this, you layer this on what's happening in Massachusetts. I mean, Tony, it's disgusting. It's despicable and disgusting. You have women in Massachusetts cheering for the fact that they are able to take the life of their child the moment before their child is born. I mean, we are telling the truth. We are speaking that to the American people in the way they need to hear it. It is absolutely a First Amendment right. We're going to continue to elevate our voices because people need the information and they need the truth. And look, my daughter was born in Massachusetts. So when I saw this law being passed and women cheering behind them about being able to take the precious life of their own child right before that child is born, there is a pit in my stomach that you know, you cannot explain. I think about my daughter coming into the world there in Boston, Massachusetts, and I hope that every child, as we know, Scripture tells us, you know, in Jeremiah, that the Lord knew us before he formed us in the womb, that he set us apart. Each and every child deserves that opportunity for life, and I hope that we continue to join arms and elevate our forces so that that can be a reality.
19: Well, Massachusetts Governor Healey, as she signed that legislation you made reference to, makes that state the 10th state to allow abortion virtually for any reason up until birth. But let's talk, we just have a little over a minute left, Senator, the role of the Congress, the federal government, it's been sending mixed signals because as you made reference to earlier, the rise, almost a 20% increase in abortion rates since the overturn of Roe, primarily driven by the abortion drug, mifepristone, that's being mailed into many pro-life states. And this is a policy governed by the federal government.
9: Absolutely. And look, this, you think about what this is doing for states' rights. We obviously have a very strong a law that protects children and protects the unborn in Alabama. But when you're able to circumvent that state law by doing this, we have to do more. I asked this question actually in the hearing that we had with Todd Blanche in his confirmation hearing, and said, I want DOJ to utilize its resources to make sure that we're putting an end to this, because it's not only taking the life life of the unborn, it is putting women at risk as well. I sat across from two women the night, the day before that hearing, where they told me their stories, one of which, you know, her boyfriend at the time stuck that in her mouth, held her down, took her keys, would not let her go to the doctor. And as a result, obviously, you know, she does not have the opportunity to raise her child. And so this is happening in a number of ways, but women are being put in harm's way. There is no reason that we should allow these things to happen, particularly outside that of a care of a doctor. We have to do more, and I think we're going to continue to lean on DOJ to do that. We obviously wrote an amicus brief, was part of that, and was proud to do that, but we do. We have to do more, and I hope that you'll see that in the coming weeks and months from a congressional perspective.
19: Senator Britt, thanks so much for joining us. Always great to see you.
9: Thank you.
19: Folks, stick with us. House Speaker Mike Johnson joins us next.
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19: Welcome back to This Week on Capitol Hill. I'm Tony Perkins. Well, with Congress in its August recess, lawmakers are spending more time on the campaign trail as both parties prepare for November's showdown, the midterm elections. Joining me now for our weekly conversation is House Speaker Mike Johnson, who represents Louisiana's 4th Congressional District. Last week, he joined us from Colorado. This week, he joins us from New York. Mr. Speaker, welcome back to This Week on Capitol Hill.
7: Hey, Tony. We're continuing our 30-day campaign fundraising run through 34 districts in 18 states, and we're continuing to see the energy on the ground, the excitement about the upcoming election. I tell you what, we've said it before, I'm very bullish about the election, which is now less than 75 days away. It's going to be a big night for America.
19: You know what? I think the media should have second thoughts if they question you, because every time they have said you're not going to make it, you have proven them wrong. Let's talk a little bit about the elections. Since we last spoke, Democrats have fielded yet another socialist candidate, this time in Florida in the U.S. Senate primary with Angie Nixon. This looks like a pattern.
7: It is a pattern. And I'm talking to you today. It just so happened to be in New York City. We've been campaigning with our House Republicans in the state of New York today. And I have been out for months now, Tony, on the campaign trail, trying to raise the alarms about this. We saw this pattern developing that I was saying, in my own words, that there are many Mamdanis popping up around the country. And people were dismissive of that initially because they said, oh, it's a crazy New York City thing. Well, it is very much a whole country thing, okay? And now you've seen these candidates come through the system, and they're running for these offices, many of them running for the House. Now you just had, most recently, just a few nights ago, you had in Florida, a DSA, a Democrat Socialist of America candidate, was outspent almost 15-1, and she won the Democrat primary in the state of Florida, a deep red state. This is an alarming trend. It's dangerous for the future of the country. And I want to plug right now, too, one more time. Last week when we talked, we were debuting our new website. It's out there now. It's being spread around, contrastforamerica.com. You can go there and see what we're facing, what the reason for concern is, and why, of course, through history, socialism and communism have always ended, always, Tony, in famine, poverty, human suffering and despair, and even death. It's not a road we want to go down.
19: Well, Mr. Speaker, you've been sounding that alarm. Of course, you're right here at the epicenter of this unfolding. I want to ask you, what are you hearing from the voters? I mean, you're on a 30-day sprint across the country, crisscrossing the country. What are you hearing from voters? What are their top concerns?
7: I tell you what, it's almost a universal theme, okay? I've been from as far north as Alaska to the deep south. I've been out in the west coast to the east coast and everywhere in between. I'm telling you, it doesn't matter where we are in the country, red state, blue state, swing district, everybody has the same reaction. We have been referring to this as the contrast election of our lifetime, and it really is. Contrast between common sense and crazy, and common sense and communism now, which we couldn't have seen coming, but here we are. And I tell you what, when we draw that contrast and we talk to people about what really is on the ballot, it's not just between candidates and personalities. It's now two completely different visions of who we are as America and who we're going to be. And I think this is a decisive one. This is a crossroads election. You can refer to it however you will, but if you just put the facts out there for the people and let them make that choice, I believe what Ronald Reagan used to remind us of, you can trust the American people. If they're informed and they have the facts, they're going to do the right thing. And that's why I'm so confident about this election that's now almost upon us. The Republican Party is going to do well because we represent common sense. And the other side, increasingly, is crazy.
19: Let's talk about the politics of, I mean, we're talking about the politics of crazy. Let's talk about the policies of crazy. I mean, people are looking, what are the contrasts when it comes to the policies that Republicans want to put forth? What are your plans? And what are the Democrats, the socialists, what are their plans?
7: Tony, when you and I used to serve down like in the Louisiana legislature at the state level or even in previous years of Congress, even just a handful of years ago, Republicans and Democrats are arguing over marginal tax rates and the shades of regulation and, you know, relatively minor things. Now, this is for a very decisive a crossroads election to determine who we're going to be as a people. The DSA, the Democrat Socialists of America, is the banner, of course, that they're all working under. You've seen that they published their platform. They want to abolish the border. They want to abolish all prisons in America. They call it the carceral state. They want to abolish the U.S. Senate, remove the president, pack the Supreme Court. They want one unicameral body, the House, to run everything in America because, Tony, they've calculated that over two or three cycles they can elect enough Marxists and communists to quite literally take over the means of production. This is Marxism, communism. They don't want private property ownership. They want to direct every aspect of your lives, and that is not who we are as Americans. So what we're defending is the core principles of America, not just common sense, but specifically individual freedom and limited government and the rule of law and peace through strength and fiscal responsibility and free markets and human dignity, the things that make us the greatest nation in the history of the world. They're on the ballot right now. In a midterm, in November 2026, on the 250th anniversary of the greatest nation in history, we got to defend them.
19: You know, Mr. Speaker, historically, the party in power often faces significant headwinds during a midterm election. You've talked about that. This cycle is much different, as you've just described. In fact, usually a party that's in the minority is more unified. I played this clip earlier of your counterpart, the minority leader, Hakeem Jeffries. I want to play it again, clip number 7.
3: Well, what I can say is that I do not support defunding the police.

0: DSA itself.
1: If that's the candidate, those are the candidates they're fielding in many places. I mean, that's a party that's divided. Success, I think, is going to be very difficult to come by.
2: And Hakeem Jeffries took huge amounts of scorn from a big hat chunk, almost half now of his party nationwide, when he said that just a few days ago on Sunday last weekend, because that is not where his party is. I'm telling you, this is not our father's Democrat Party, and Hakeem's views are now in the small minority. They're losing this battle, and Hakeem's going to have a very different time being reelected minority leader by this new group. And everybody's talking about that and writing about it because it's true. So I'm here in New York City. I'm looking out over Central Park right now as I take a break to talk with you. And I'm telling you, he lost the races in his own backyard several weeks ago. The New York City primaries were held for Congress and other races. Hakeem Jeffries endorsed a slate of candidates that agree with him. Mamdani, the mayor, endorsed a totally different slate. Mamdani won every single race, Tony, and this is in Hakeem Jeffries' own backyard, the Bronx, where he lost a race in a neighboring district. So it's a scary time to be an old school Democrat, but they're not going to be around much longer. And I say that with great lament, because it's a dangerous thing for America.
1: All right, Mr. Speaker, I'm going to let you get back out there on the campaign trail, and we'll talk to you next week.
2: Thank you. Good to talk to you.
1: House Speaker Mike Johnson from New York. Stick with us. We're back with some final thoughts after this.
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8: was down the street from you. Colombo's.

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2: Otherwise, its nuclear ambitions remain a threat. Public polling consistently shows that while Americans care about foreign policy, they rarely vote primarily on foreign policy issues. Instead, they tend to evaluate events abroad by their impact on America's security and prosperity here at home. The economy, inflation, immigration, and other domestic concerns remain the dominant drivers of voter behavior. In other words, foreign policy becomes domestic policy when Americans begin paying the price for it. That may help explain President Trump's job approval, now at the lowest level of his presidency. Rising inflation and energy costs certainly matter, but I suggest there is something else in the equation. Americans are losing confidence if the conflict with Iran is moving toward a successful conclusion. In their influential book, Paying the Human Cost of War, Christopher Gepler, Peter Fever, and Jason Reifler argue that one of the most important factors shaping public support for military conflict is the expectation of success. If Americans believe a conflict will achieve its objectives, they can tolerate substantial cost. When they conclude the mission is unlikely to succeed, support erodes, even when the costs are comparatively low. That's the danger the administration is facing. Americans can accept sacrifice when they understand the objective and see measurable progress toward it. What is much harder to sustain is sacrifice without a clear sense of when or how the conflict will end. Prolonged uncertainty begins to look less like strategy and more like stalemate. Repeated promises to cripple the death to America, death to Israel regime, only to follow those threats with renewed invitations to the negotiating table, appear neither to have deterred Tehran nor convinced Americans that success is approaching. President Trump now faces a choice. He can allow this cycle of confrontation, negotiation, and escalation to continue, or bring the conflict to a decisive conclusion. The Iranian regime and its malignant ideology have repeatedly demonstrated their resistance to diplomacy as well as political and economic pressure. If the objectives, as initially stated, are to permanently end Iran's pursuit of nuclear capability and remove the threat the regime poses to its own people, the region, and ultimately the United States, then the administration must pursue a policy capable of achieving those objectives while recognizing the political limits of a protracted conflict. An unresolved conflict carries consequences far beyond the Middle East. Every disruption in the Strait of Hormuz, every increase at the gas pump, and every new round of fighting brings a distant conflict closer to the American kitchen table. And that is where foreign policy becomes domestic policy. American elections are usually decided by what happens at home, but history often pivots on events beyond our borders. And sometimes those events determine what happens here at home. And that, my friends, has been this week on Capitol Hill.
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9: With SRN News, I'm John Scott. In Nevada, officials say the Hawk Fire was human-caused, but did not provide details on how they reached that conclusion or whether it was intentionally set or accidental. The blaze has grown to 15,000 acres and is uncontained. Republicans could receive a major boost from Elon Musk as the next midterm elections approach.
10: Musk may reportedly spend as much as $200 million supporting Republican candidates and voter turnout efforts nationwide. This potentially dwarfs the $70 million Musk spent during the 2024 campaign. The spending could come as the GOP holds a major cash advantage over Democrats. The RNC reportedly has a $115 million lead in cash on hand, while the DNC faces significant debt. Andrew Stewart reporting.
9: This is SRN News.
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12: Near the end of the Revolutionary War, George Washington received a letter from one of his own officers. Colonel Louis Nicola suggested that America might be better served by a monarchy, with Washington himself as king. Washington firmly rejected the idea. He had spent years leading Americans in a fight for independence from a monarchy. He would not see that victory end with America creating a king of its own. He understood that the cause of the revolution was greater than any one man. His example reminds us that power can be offered, earned, or taken. But character determines whether we use it for ourselves or remain faithful to something greater.
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25: Yeah.
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29: 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I'm broadcasting.
30: Hello, everyone. I'm Carl Amari, and this is Hollywood 360, the radio show that presents all things entertainment, including trivia contests and games, movie reviews, celebrity interviews, showbiz news, and classic radio shows. My co-host is the vivacious Lisa Wolf. In this hour, Dick Powell stars as singing detective Richard Diamond, going back to 1951. But first, it's Real or Ridiculous. Lisa will provide information on classic commercials. I must decide if they are real or ridiculous while you play along at home. Right, Lisa?
31: That's right. So these are all commercials that we all remember from the past and have all those fond memories of. But Here's some information about them.
30: Is there a Hey Mikey?
31: There might be.
30: Okay.
31: Because you mentioned it last week.
30: Yeah.
31: So this week,
30: Hey
31: Mikey. I delivered.
30: All right.
31: The boy who played Mikey.
30: The boy who played
31: in
30: Mikey.
31: In the Life cereal commercial was discovered during a nationwide search of thousands of children.
30: No.
31: Yes. Real or ridiculous?
30: Ridiculous.
31: Why? What do you think?
30: I think he knew this kid and just used kids.
31: Let's listen to the commercial.
32: What's this stuff? Some cereal. It's supposed to be good for you. Did you try it? I'm not going to try it.
30: You try it.
32: I'm not going to try it. Let's get Mikey. Yeah. He won't need it. He hates everything.
31: It's a great commercial.
30: Man.
32: He likes it. Hey, Mikey.
33: When you bring life home, don't tell the kids it's one of those nutritional cereals you've been trying to get them to eat.
30: And one of
33: the
30: greatest.
33: Only one who has to know.
30: Who knew at that time that it was going to be in the lexicon? You know?
31: I agree.
30: One of the
31: and
30: greatest.
31: We still remember it and talk about it. So you are correct. His name is John Gilchrist, and he wasn't discovered through a casting call. He was cast after his two real life brothers were already chosen for the commercial. I mean, it made perfect sense. They had.
30: Let's
31: had,
30: get
0: get Mikey. He won't eat it. He hates everything.
31: They were actually brothers, which makes it even better. I mean, I didn't know they were actually all brothers.
0: I'm going to give that the highest score of any commercial ever made.
31: It's way up
0: there. In my opinion.
31: There's some other great ones, too, but that is one of the...
0: You know what they say about opinions?
31: What?
0: Everyone has one.
31: Okay.
0: And everyone has
31: other
0: things, too.
31: Okay, fair enough.
0: Yeah.
31: Oh, we'll just leave it there.
0: Right.
31: Mr.
0: It's a family show.
31: You ready? Mr. Whipple's first name is George.
0: Mr. George Whipple? No, I think it was something else.
31: What do you think it is?
0: I don't know, but I think it was like Osgood or something.
31: Let's listen to it.
0: Weird name.
2: Digby! Something wrong, George? Digby, I told you. Squeeze the tomatoes, squeeze the melons, but please don't squeeze the new Charmin bathroom tissue. Look.
3: This new Charmin is so soft.
2: I'll handle this, George.
31: I wanted to get a commercial that they said his name.
3: But this new Charmin is so soft. So deep down, squeezably soft, we just can't resist it.
0: They just, they're in the corner squeezing the
31: at the end of the road.
0: The Charmin.
2: It's soft.
31: So, yes, his name is George Whipple, although we just know him as Mr. Whipple. So
0: yeah, I thought it was like a weird name. Okay.
31: Yeah, it is. It's George. Okay.
0: George of the Jungle.
31: That's true, too. Mm-hmm. The actor who played the lonely Maytag repairman was the same actor that appeared in the role for more than 20 years.
0: Real.
31: That is real. Do you know his name?
0: I don't.
31: Well, it's only memorable because it's a name because it's Jesse White.
0: Jesse White.
31: Jesse White portrayed the Maytag repairman from 1967 to 1988.
33: Whatever the Maytag repairman does all day is okay with us.
0: He doesn't do anything.
33: Because the less time he spends doing his job, the better we've done ours.
0: You know who that is? Mason Adams. That was the boss on Mary Tyler Moore. He was the boss. Yeah.
31: Interesting.
0: Mason Adams right there.
31: Same guy. What a job he got.
0: Mm-hmm. He didn't have to do anything in the commercials either. Just sat around.
31: That's true. What a great gig, right?
0: Wow.
31: After the success of Wendy's commercials, Clara Peller.
0: Yeah.
2: Where's the beef?
31: Right. She recorded a song called Where's the Beef?
0: Real.
31: Let's listen.
4: Got no response from ringing the bell. And that's when she started to yell.
5: Where's the beef?
31: Do you remember this?
0: No.
31: You don't?
5: Where's the beef?
0: I remember the commercials, Where's the Beef?
31: Right. No, this song was released in 1984. It was a big deal.
0: No, never.
31: Wow.
0: What year?
31: 1984 is when this song came out.
0: Wow, I was 21. Man, you were 20.
31: All right.
5: Hey, where's the beef?
6: Hey, where's the beef?
0: Oh, wow, that's funny.
31: They're crazy.
0: I don't remember this
31: song. I mean,
0: she
31: made some money off of this novelty song, for sure.
8: There ought to be a law.
0: Next.
31: Crazy. The actor who said Ancient Chinese Secret,
0: in
31: the Calgon laundry detergent commercial was actually Chinese.
0: Yes, he was.
31: Let's listen to it.
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0: Am I right or wrong?
9: We need
31: you
9: more
31: are right.
9: Calgon.
0: Yeah.
31: It was played by
9: Secret,
31: Played by actor Key Luke, and he was actually Chinese.
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0: That's real.
31: Is that real? Let's listen.
11: Mm-hmm. 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
31: Send help. So
0: in
31: actress,
0: full regalia.
31: You are right. It was actress. Her name is Edith Four, and she played the role, and it became one of the most quoted TV commercials
11: I've
31: of the
11: 80s. I've fallen,
31: and I can't get up. I mean, that's acting.
0: Yeah.
31: You know? That's for sure. Here's the last one.
0: Mm-hmm.
31: The ring around the collar commercials helped make Whisk the best-selling laundry detergent in America.
0: I would say real.
31: Let's listen to it.
13: Ring around the collar.
1: Those dirty rings.
0: Those dirty rings.
1: You try soaking them out and scrubbing them out.
0: Yeah.
1: And you can still come out with...
6: Ring around the collar!
1: Now, try Whisk. Whisk out-cleans any other laundry product because it sinks in and starts to clean before you start to wash.
0: Gosh.
1: Gets even permanent.
0: Remember these?
31: I sure do. That's why
1: you won't hear
31: these.
1: Ring around the collar.
31: But I'll tell you something. What's interesting about this commercial is the answer is ridiculous. So while the campaign became an advertising classic,
0: it didn't really
31: Whisk
0: help.
31: I'm sure it helped, but it never became the nation's best-selling laundry detergent, even though its commercial was so superior.
0: I think I got most of those right.
31: You got 4 out of 6, 7. Right, 5 out of 7.
0: 5 out of 7.
31: Yeah.
0: I'll take it.
31: Not too shabby, Carl.
0: That's a passing grade.
31: Yes, sir. Sure it is.
0: And whenever I get a passing grade,
31: we all I'm hoot and holler for you.
0: All right, Lisa Wolf
31: okay,
0: and Mike Bubblebath Costello. When we come back, we're going to tune in to Richard Diamond, Private Detective. Stick around.

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1: 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All right, Lisa, time for Richard Diamond, Private Detective. Dick Powell starred as Singing Detective Richard Diamond. The reason why I call him Singing Detective is because at the end of each broadcast, he would sing a song to his millionaire's girlfriend, Helen Asher. So there would be all this rough and tumble during the show, and then at the end, he would sing a song. And that's because he was a singer. You know, Dick Powell was
2: like
1: actually...
2: you.
1: Yeah, right, exactly. He was probably even better than I am.
2: Oh, I wouldn't say that.
1: Yeah. This show was created by Blake Edwards, who, of course, made a fortune in and became very popular through his Pink Panther fame. He directed all those movies. This was an NBC broadcast from 1949 until 1953. It was one of the best detective shows of them all. And later, after the show went off the air on radio, Powell's production company, Four Star Television, cast David Janssen in a TV version from 1957 until 1960. And you know who played Sam from the waist down? You only saw her legs. His beautiful secretary. One of the actresses was Mary Tyler Moore.
2: Yes.
1: We have a broadcast from January 19th, 1951, called The Man with the Scar. Let's tune this in. Dick Powell starring. Here's part one of Richard Diamond, Private Detective.
5: The makers of Camel Cigarettes present Dick Powell as Richard Diamond, Private Detective.

0: Diamond Detective Agency, the Milton Berle of homicide.
1: Pretty bad.
0: Oh, hi, Helen.
1: What are you doing?
0: Playing canasta.
1: Who's there?
0: Well, just me and that Japanese beetle I found hiding in my bill.
1: Japanese beetle?
0: Yeah.
1: And you're playing canasta?
0: Well, what do you expect us to do? I'm tired. He just finished giving me my judo lesson.
1: Mm-hmm.
0: I don't think you believe me.
1: Oh, sure I do. Who's winning?
0: I am. He can't speak English. Besides, I make up the rules.
1: Mm-hmm. Am I going to see you tonight?
0: Well, I...
1: You what?
0: I don't know. Something just came into my office.
1: Client?
0: I don't know. Here comes another one.
1: One what?
0: Beats me, but they're pretty strange. Hey, where'd you leave your saucer, fellas? Maybe they're shills for the beetle. I'll call you back.
1: Bye.
0: Bye. Well, what can I do for it? Hey, wait a minute.
2: Salvador, try this picture one. Wait, I'll remove the gladiators.
0: I felt as if I was lying in the middle of a crowded sink and someone had piled all the dishes on my head. They turned on the faucet, and I floated up with a dirty coffee cup and took a look around. I treaded water and squinted through my dewy eyelids at two of the ugliest dishwashers I had ever seen.
3: Look, he's twitching.
0: Oh.
4: You see, Salvador, it's just a little lazy. How do you feel, Diamond?
0: Oh.
4: Let us know when things start making sense.
0: What's going on? What happened?
3: He's confused.
4: Yeah. I think maybe you sapped him too hard.
0: Oh.
3: Yuki, I take that as an insult. You know how careful I am.
4: I apologize, Salvador.
3: Thank you.
0: Hey. How'd you monkeys get in here anyway?
4: Well, it sounds like he's collected most of his marbles.
3: Looks like a complete recovery, Yuki.
0: I want to know what this is all about.
4: Oblige the man, Salvador.
3: Sure.
4: But keep him with us.
3: Naturally.
0: Hey, now, wait a minute. Oh.
4: That's enough, Salvador. That's enough. Can you hear me, Diamond? It's gonna be obstinate. I don't think he likes it. Belt him across the ears. He'll listen.
2: Can you hear me now, Diamond? He's nodding his head. I guess he don't want to open his mouth and let the blood out. Oh, that's fine. Now, listen, Diamond. In a while, you'll get a call from a Mr. Wharton.
0: Oh.
2: He'll offer you a job, but you will not take it. Do you understand? Salvador, please, see if he understands. He says, yeah, he understands. But now he's got a sore arm. Remember, Mr. Wharton, you don't want to work for him. I think he understands, Yuki. Yeah. But he looks tired from the strain. He certainly does. Look at those dark circles under his eyes. Well, put the man to sleep, Salvador. Certainly. Night.
5: Mr. Diamond? Mr. Diamond, can you hear me, Mr. Diamond?
0: Oh, this can get monotonous. Go away, will you?
5: Should I call the police, Mr. Diamond?
0: What? Oh. Oh, I was expecting uglier company.
5: Can you sit up?
0: Oh, I'll take a crack at it. I bet your name's Wharton.
5: Well, that's right. How did you know?
0: Get out of here.
5: Well, I want to talk to you.
0: Well, I just had one long conversation. It was too one-sided. Now, go on. My health is doubtful, but it's fun to have it around for company.
6: Maybe $500 would pick you up.
0: It might for a while, but I don't like to waste that kind of money on funerals.
5: $750.
0: Yes, so they line the coffin with velvet.
5: $1,000.
0: Well, you're beginning to make a short life sound practical.
5: If you do the job successfully, there'll be another $1,000.
0: You just bought yourself a corpse. Let me wash up. Talk some more. I can hear you.
5: Well, it's my son, Roger. He thinks he killed a man.
0: He thinks? What do you want me to do? Find out for sure so he can brag about it?
5: Ever heard of a John Alter?
0: Oh, sure. Walt Levinson sent him up 5 years ago on a manslaughter rap.
5: Well, he doesn't like it up there, and he'd like to get out.
0: I don't blame him. What's this got to do with your son?
5: I'm chairman of the parole board. Yeah, you look much better now, Mr. Diamond.
0: So you're chairman of the parole board?
5: Yes. Some of Alter's friends promised to keep quiet about my son if I let Alter go free when he comes up before the board next week.
0: Uh-huh. You think maybe your son was framed?
5: Yes. About a month ago, he met a girl in Florida. Her name is Lenore Brown, and she's a friend of Alter's. When Roger went to pick up the Lenore girl at her apartment, he found her struggling with some man.
0: That happens.
5: It looked like he was trying to kill her. There was a gun on the floor, and she called to Roger for help. He picked up the gun and shot the man. She told Roger he'd killed him and that he must get out. When we went back, they were both gone. About a month later, some of Alter's friends got in touch with me.
0: They forget about the killing if you let Alter out of Sing Sing, huh?
5: That's right.
0: Hmm. Well, I don't remember reading anything about it in the papers.
5: You're the first one outside of Alter and his friends who knows anything about it. You see, they say they're hiding the corpus delicti, so there was no report of the murder.
0: You think maybe they staged the killing, put blanks in the gun, and after your son beat it, the dead man walked out under his own steam?
5: Well, that's what I want you to find out.
0: Uh-huh. The man your son thought he killed, what did he look like?
5: Dark man with a scar from his nose to his chin.
0: Mm-hmm.
5: If my son is innocent, I want you to bring the parties responsible to justice.
0: Amen.
5: Well, here's a check for $1,000.
0: Thank you.
5: If you find the girl and prove my son innocent, there'll be another $1,000 in your pocket.
0: Well, I'll sew up the holes. Thanks, Mr. Warden. I'll start right away.
5: Goodbye, Mr. Diamond. You can reach me at the Wentworth Hotel. I'm staying there until this matter gets cleared up.
0: Well, I won't get in touch with you unless I find something. The guys who worked me over are pretty set in their ways, and there's no sense in you tripping over a lot of dead bodies.
7: That's the first portion of Richard Diamond, Private Detective. More after this.
8: The Answer. Breaking news.
9: The heat in Southern California may rise more this week as a prolonged heat wave continues in the region. National Weather Service said a heat advisory took effect 10 a.m. Sunday across L.A. and Ventura counties where temperatures could reach 107. Advisory will stay in effect through 10 a.m. Tuesday, then an extreme heat watch is expected to take over through Friday. Could reach 112 in some hottest inland regions. Larry Marino in the Answer Newsroom.
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20: 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So it's our way of saying thank you for supporting our sponsor, MyPillow. We're listening to Richard Diamond, Private Detective, and earlier I talked about how he sings at the end of every broadcast. Well, guess what? He doesn't sing at the end of this broadcast.
19: Oh, no.
20: Every once in a while, the storyline went a little long, so mm-hmm. he couldn't sing.
19: Well, maybe you could make up for it, Carl.
20: Yeah, I'll sing later.
19: Yeah.
20: He does not sing at the end of this show. This is a program from January 19th, 1951, The Man with the Scar. Here's Dick Powell in the conclusion to Richard Diamond, Private Detective.
0: I grabbed a pack of Camels, looked at the $1,000 check, thought about the warning the two bruisitis had given me, and decided it was a toss-up. If I spent the $1,000 like I knew I would, I'd wish it was dead anyway. So I left the building, grabbed a cab for the 5th Precinct. 10 minutes later, I walked into the squad room and spotted Sergeant Otis looking like an advertisement for a sour stomach.
21: Well, Richard Diamond, Private Sleuth.
0: Well, Sergeant Otis, Private Sloth.
21: Huh?
0: Well, look it up. S-L-O-T-H.
21: I will.
0: Under S.
21: I know.
0: The three-toed variety. And get your uniform pressed, won't you? Looks like you've been hanging it in a taffy machine.
21: Oh.
1: Well, hello, Rick. Hey, you must get tired changing your face every day. Somebody shove you around again?
0: Oh, I've been catching up on my patty cake. Tell me, Walter, do you ever know a girl named Lenore Brown?
1: Yeah, sure. John Alter's expense account. They used to hold hands before I sent him up.
0: Know where I can find her?
1: Alter's still got her staked out. When he gets out, he's going to come back and dig up the claim. You better forget about it. She's got the antidote for lonely nights, but some of Alter's boys are protecting it.
0: I know. They gave me a pep talk this afternoon.
1: Then listen to them. It's better watching the game from the bench.
0: You never can tell. I might make a score.
1: Well, you're outweighed, outclassed, and liable to be outlived. But she used to work at the Black Swan in Florida. We heard Alter was trying to get a parole, and she came to New York to be close to him.
0: Any line on her here in town?
1: No, but if she's seeing Alter, you might spot her on a visitor's day.

0: Well, Rick, how are you? It's been a long time.
1: I know a lot of people wouldn't like to hear that, Warden. How are you?
0: Oh, fine, fine. What's on your mind?
1: Well, I hear Johnny Alter's been having company. I'd like to take a look at her.
0: Oh, Miss Brown.
1: Mm-hmm.
0: Well, I can't blame you.
1: Well, I just want to spot her and see where she goes.
0: You can't miss. If she walked through the yard, there'd be a jailbreak tomorrow.
1: What time are visiting hours?
0: Well, if she's seeing Alter today, she should be downstairs right now. Like to take a look?
1: Uh-huh.
0: I'll have a guard take you down.
1: Good.
0: Well, on second thought, I'll go myself.

0: There she is, sitting at the end table, talking to Alter.
1: Oh, now I know why Alter needs a lot of money. She's wearing enough mink to carpet Radio City.
0: You should get a load of her on a warm day.
1: Well, the coat doesn't stop me. She'd show up, she was wearing a tent. How long has she got with Alter?
0: About another 5 minutes.
1: Warden, you know, maybe I'll let you put me away for a couple of years.
0: Mm-hmm.
1: With something like that to look forward to on Visitor's Day, I might go for the change.
0: You'd get tired of just talking.
1: I hung around by the big gray buildings until she came out. She walked over to a long white convertible and got in. I decided to let her buy me a new fuse, so I walked over to the car. Going into town?
2: Oh. Back up 3 feet and I'll let you know.
1: Oh. 3. Okay.
2: Mm-hmm. Your tailor couldn't do all of that. Get in. Visiting?
1: Oh, yeah. The warden's an old friend.
2: How many years did you know him?
1: Baby. I've been going home every night all my life.
2: Every night?
1: Well, almost.
2: What do you do with the, almost?
1: It depends. Everybody likes something different.
2: You must get tired thinking up new ideas.
1: Oh, I don't think much. It's more fun being surprised. Hey, what's the idea?
2: Surprise.
1: Oh, yeah. And a nickel-plated one. Look, baby, you don't have to pull a gun. If I'm getting fresh, I'll get out and walk.
2: You'll sit right there, Diamond.
1: Name dropper.
2: Mm-hmm.
1: Expecting company?
2: Mm-hmm. And you've met them before, honey.
1: Well, it's nice. I wouldn't want you to get stuck with the introduction. Hey, those your friends driving up?
2: It should be. Now you hold real still. They'll only shoot you this time.
1: When a gal's got a gun, you don't stand much of a chance unless she's got her mind on something else. This one did. And when she looked up in the rearview mirror to make sure it was her boys, I tagged her. My two playmates were just pulling up and I jumped out of the car.

0: Richard Diamond, Private Detective, starring Dick Powell.
1: There he goes! Get him, Salvador!
2: I was running through the trees then, and I could hear Salvador somewhere behind me falling all over himself. I pulled my gun and thought about waiting for him. But I had another idea. I stopped and listened.
3: He's around here somewhere, two people.
1: Come on, we're spread out, Salvador.
2: They were somewhere behind me, and both of them were looking now. So I cut off to my left and headed back to the highway. The cars were about 100 yards down the road, and I used my last lung getting there. Lenore was still unconscious, so I climbed in the white convertible with the unconscious nylons and drove off. I'd been driving for about 15 minutes when I noticed something lying on the seat beside the still sleeping Lenore. It was her purse, and she didn't wake up when I grabbed it. Doing a rummage job at 80 miles an hour isn't easy, but there wasn't much of interest anyway, just a little black book. I needed a gimmick, so I stuck it in my pocket. I put the purse back on the seat just as she started coming around. Well, now that's it, baby. Sit up and look at the scenery.
4: How did you get here? Where's Yuki and Salvador?
2: Playing Peter Pan. Jaw hurt?
4: Yes, you heal.
2: Well, play rough and you get hurt. Where do I take you?
4: My apartment, I guess.
2: I drove to her place on East 51st and walked her to the door. She looked at me like a fat woman eyeing a French pastry, and her mouth slipped down to her shoelaces when I gave her a peck on the cheek and left her standing with an old front doorknob in her hand. I went back to the office and took out her little black book. There were a lot of names, and some of them I knew. Yuki, and after it, likes his work. And Salvador. And after his name, has own gun. And oh yes, yes, Richard Diamond too. I never did figure out what the three stars were for. But three other names and addresses put me in second gear. One was in the village, another down by the East River, and the last was somewhere in Chinatown. All of them were a setup for a dead man who wanted to make himself scarce. I wanted to talk with Wharton before I started hunting, so I called him at the Wentworth.
5: Did you find out anything yet, Diamond?
2: Not yet. Look, Mr. Wharton, you said the man I was looking for was dark with a scar, hmm?
5: Yes, from his nose to his chin.
2: Oh, thanks. Maybe I'll call you tomorrow.
5: I hope you clear this thing up in a hurry.
2: Well, so do I. I want to get my nerves untangled. I took the easy address first, grabbed a cab, and 30 minutes later, I was walking down the steps of a shabby little dive on the east side of Greenwich Village.
6: You want something, Mac?
2: Yeah, a pound of egg noodles. Just sweep them up off the floor. Hey, you know anyone around named Lenore?
6: Sure, Lenore Brown. She comes in here about once a week, listens to the kid at the piano. Now, why would a classy dame like that go out with him? He don't play the piano so good.
2: You ever see a guy with her? Man with a scar from his nose to his chin?
6: No, she always does a single.
2: Oh, well, thanks. You've been swell. I walked out, got back in the cab, and marked off Greenwich Village in the little black book. The second address, down by the East River. The night was black, and the fog had rolled in, staked out a claim all the way to the Hudson. I stopped cold, looked down at two gleaming eyes like two pieces of polished glass shining in the glare of the dim street lamp. Steady, boy, steady. Steady.
7: Hold it, Lucifer.
2: Yeah. Yeah, hold it, Lucifer.
7: He won't hurt you, mister, unless I tell him to.
2: Well, think about it for a while, will you? I'm a poor substitute for horse meat.
7: What do you want?
2: Do you know a Lenore Brown?
7: You a cop?
2: Shamus.
7: Beat it, Lucifer.
2: Yeah, yeah. Thanks, pal. I couldn't hold my breath much longer.
7: You can come on up on the porch. You're looking for Lenore Brown, huh?
2: Yeah, you know her?
7: I met her. My wife works for her.
2: Is your wife in?
7: Yeah. Esther, come here. Some private dick wants to talk to you. She's Miss Brown's private maid.
8: Yes?
2: Your husband tells me you work for Miss Brown.
8: Yeah, what's she done?
2: She got many friends.
8: Man friends?
2: Yeah. Oh, you know a man with a scar?
8: Sure, I know lots of them.
7: What are you talking about, woman?
2: I meant someone who Miss Brown knows.
7: What did you mean by that, mister?
8: Look, I really don't know anybody with a scar now. You better beat it.
7: Yeah, get moving. And I want to talk to you, woman. Get in there.
8: Yes, honey.
2: I knew she was going to get bruised, but he'd look rough enough to cut my windpipe, and I wanted some place to pour my coffee down in the morning. So I got out of there fast and headed for the last address in the little black book. The place was on one of those narrow, dark streets that looked like the inside of a grave. The sign above the door read Tangi, so I pushed open the door and went in. If I didn't find the man with the scar here, I was out on two strikes. It was a little restaurant on the bottom floor of a two-story building. A quiet waiter slipped up and showed me to a booth. He shoved a menu in my hand and disappeared before I could ask him anything. The place was empty except for an old couple sitting near the door. The waiter said something to them, and they looked quickly over at me, and then they left in a hurry. The room was completely empty now. Even the waiter had disappeared. I looked up at a flight of stairs at the far end of the room. A pair of very healthy ankles came into view, and they were holding up a pair of legs that ran my blood pressure up to 190 again. I eased my gun out and held it under the table. She turned the corner and started down toward my booth like a loose snake in a rabbit pen.
4: Mind if I sit down?
2: Well, it's your party.
4: Shame on you. Don't you know it's not nice to pilfer a lady's handbag? Now Lenore will have to spank.
2: Looks like the last address paid off.
4: If you're buying shrouds, it did.
2: Where's the guy that young Wharton was supposed to have killed?
4: Upstairs. But he's very unsociable. Hates long conversations.
2: I only need a couple of lines.
4: He can't even do that. He likes to keep on breathing.
2: The old man figures Alter framed his son. He's not going to let your boyfriend out of Sing Sing until he finds the man with a scar.
4: Think he can do it better than you did?
2: I found him.
4: Was it worth dying for?
2: I don't know. I can tell you better after I talk to him.
4: Mama's going to have to spank sooner than she expected. Come on in, boys.
2: Well, well, well, look who's here. Are Mama's two big idiots out collecting blood? Where are your buckets?
1: He's bitter, Yuki. A present.
4: You've met Yuki and Salvador before, haven't you?
2: Yeah, on the end of a fist.
4: They want to show you the town.
2: I know the beat.
4: Well, I'll bet you've never seen it from the bottom of the East River.
2: No, but if you'll put on a bathing suit, I might buy the idea.
4: It's too bad we'll never make the beach together. I'd like to show you the sights. Boys, you'd better help Mr. Diamond out of the booth. I think he's...

0: table over on Salvador. He grabbed like he was going to waltz with it and went down on his back. I didn't have to get up. I just shot him through the table. Lenore was out of the booth fast and running for the stairs.
1: Look out, Tony! Tony, look out!
0: I caught up with her at the foot of the stairs, and she started up. I saw him standing on the upper landing, scar and all. All meaning gun in his hand. He missed me, but nailed her halfway up. She spun around and fell all over me. With both of us down, he was in a good spot to finish the job, and my arm hit the lower post of the staircase and swung me right into line. I just rested my elbow on the banister and let him have it. You should have kept your nose up, mister. A bad landing washes you out. Walt, I'm bushed. Tell me, did Wharton's son identify the man with the scar?
2: Yeah, he was the one he thought he killed.
0: Mm-hmm. But the old man's feeling pretty good.
2: Yeah, just left. He's happier than Otis on payday.
0: Mm. Who was the guy with the scar?
2: Cheap hood. Record. Name of Lucio.
0: Mm. The girl and Alter had him hidden out in that place so he wouldn't be seen, and
3: I don't think you're funny, Diamond.
0: What's the matter, Otis?
2: Yeah, what do you want, meathead?
3: I looked it up, the three-toed variety.
0: Oh?
2: What are you talking about?
0: Oh, I called him a sloth.
3: Yeah, a sloth. You should see the picture in the dictionary. It's an animal.
2: Well?
3: It's funny looking, with three toes on each foot.
2: Well?
3: And it's noted for its laziness. Okay, Lieutenant. Just forget it.

0: Tonight's Adventure of Richard Diamond, starring Dick Powell, was written by Blake Edwards. Our director is Helen Mack. Listen next week for another exciting transcribed adventure of Richard Diamond, starring Dick Powell.
1: And that's Richard Diamond, private detective from January 19th, 1951, The Man with the Scar, starring Dick Powell. That was an ABC broadcast, and the writer of that, Blake Edwards, who also created the series. All right, Lisa, time for this month in music history.
2: It sure is, and I have chosen the year 1976, starting with this song.

0: Crossing, or
1: yep.
0: What's it called?
1: That's right.
0: The Four.
1: Come on.
0: What is it?
1: The Four. So this is December 63, or Oh What a Night.
0: Songs.
1: It's a great, this is by The Four. It reached number one on the Billboard charts in 76, and although the title references 1963, songwriter Bob Gaudio later revealed the lyrics were fictional, not based on any real events.
0: All right, so what's the band?
1: The Four Seasons.
0: Yeah. You know, honestly, this is up there as one of my favorite songs of all time.
1: Same. Yeah. This is top notch.
0: This tells an incredible story.
1: Sure does.
0: Incredible story. And it's a great
1: song.
0: And
1: it's a great song.
0: It was a huge hit.
1: It was. Yeah. I still think it stands up today.
0: Oh, what a night. Who's the main singer?
1: Bob Gaudio.
0: No, Frankie Valli.
1: Oh, well, yeah, he wrote it, but Frankie Valli.
0: Yeah,
1: you're right.
0: Yeah, Frankie Valli. All right, thanks, Lisa Wolf. Your score's pretty good so far.
1: Thanks, Carl. I'm working on it.
0: No, you're doing all right.
1: Okay.
0: Mike Bubblebath Costello behind the council there.
2: Thank you.
0: All right, more of Hollywood.

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1: Foundations of Freedom, a look at America's founding principles and the leaders who shaped our nation.
2: Near the end of the Revolutionary War, George Washington received a letter from one of his own officers. Colonel Louis Nicola suggested that America might be better served by a monarchy, with Washington himself as king. Washington firmly rejected the idea. He had spent years leading Americans in a fight for independence from a monarchy. He would not see that victory end with America creating a king of its own. He understood that the cause of the revolution was greater than any one man. His example reminds us that power can be offered, earned, or taken. But character determines whether we use it for ourselves or remain faithful to something greater.
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4: SRN News, I'm John Scott. Relief on the way, the Trump administration taking emergency action. It says we'll expand gasoline supplies and lower prices at the pump.
5: Beginning September the 1st, the EPA will temporarily allow E10 gasoline to be sold with a higher vapor pressure limit, effectively ending federal summer blend restrictions early. Officials say the move could add hundreds of thousands of barrels of gasoline per day. The waiver runs through September 15th and may override stricter rules in California, Texas, and Arizona for up to 20 additional days. Mary Rose reporting.
4: Okay, as we weaken into a tropical depression with a storm expected to deliver heavy rainfall and gusty winds to parts of Hawaii as it skirts just south of the island chain. Tropical storm warnings have been canceled. This is SRN News.
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19: 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I can't keep him away. The Lone Ranger. The Shadow. The Masked Avenger.
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23: Hello, everyone. I'm Carl Amari, and this is Hollywood 360, the radio show that presents all things entertainment, including trivia contests and games, movie reviews, celebrity interviews, showbiz news, and classic radio shows. My co-host is the captivating Lisa Wolf. In this hour, it's a tale well calculated to keep us in suspense, starring Dana Andrews, going back to 1949. But first, it's Stump the Host. To Stump the Host, Lisa will ask me to name the TV legend. I'll try to guess while you play along at home. Right, Lisa?
24: That's right. You were particularly good at this last week, so I thought we'd give another try. It's called Who Am I?
23: Thank you very much.
24: I rarely say that, so let's go with it. It's called Who Am I? I'm going to give you three clues, and they each get a little...
23: I won't need all three clues.
24: Sometimes you do.
23: Yeah.
24: But you are pretty good at this. But by the third clue, it should be very clear.
23: These are TV legends?
24: TV legends that we all know. Okay.
23: Mm-hmm.
24: Before I became a television star, I served in the U.S. Army during World War II.
23: Okay.
24: I later became a successful game show host.
23: Bob Barker?
24: But the big clue is I played Captain Tony Nelson.
23: Tony? Oh, wow. Yeah, Tony Nelson.
24: Mm-hmm.
23: He was also on Dallas, right?
24: Mm-hmm.
23: Yeah.
24: Remember him?
23: Yeah.
24: I mean, you loved the show. What's the name of the show?
23: Bewitched.
24: No, Tony Nelson.
23: Tony Nelson was not Bewitched. It was I, Dream and Jeannie.
24: Exactly.
23: Yeah.
24: And you loved that show.
23: And then he was on Dallas.
24: That's right.
23: What was his name?
24: Larry Hagman.
23: Oh, yeah.
24: Yeah.
23: Didn't get it.
24: I know. It's not easy. Mm-hmm. It's easier when you're at home listening.
23: Larry Hagman.
24: Yeah. Yeah. The name from the past.
23: Yeah.
24: All right. I was born in Canada and began...
23: You were?
24: No.
23: Do you have your papers?
24: This guy was.
23: Are you legal?
24: I'm legal and began my career as a radio announcer.
1: He was born in Canada.
24: Okay.
1: Began his career as a radio announcer.
24: Right.
1: I just throw a guess out
24: sure.
1: there?
24: Sure. I can't imagine you could get
1: the guy from Hogan's Heroes.
24: No.
1: Okay.
24: I became one of television's favorite dads in a long running family sitcom.
1: Robert Young.
24: No.
1: Robert Young wasn't my.
24: I'll give you the third clue.
1: Okay.
24: I played Steve Douglas.
1: Oh, my God. Alan Young.
24: No, Steve Douglas.
1: Oh, Steve Douglas. Steve Douglas.
24: Na, na, na, na.
1: Oh.
24: Na, na, na,
1: oh, oh, okay. Yeah, yeah, yeah. Yeah, I'm trying to think of his name. I know the name now.
24: I know you do.
1: Oh, gosh.
24: I can picture
1: he was in
24: the
1: a lot of Disney films.
24: I can picture the opening with his foot going, na, na, na, na.
1: My Three Sons.
24: Yep. What's his name?
1: I
24: who played Steve Douglas? It was Fred McMurray.
1: Yeah.
24: So maybe last week was better.
1: Not doing so good.
24: Last week was not so good here. Maybe next week we'll move on. Before becoming an actor, I studied engineering in college.
1: All right.
24: I became TV's most famous doctor. In a long-running military.
1: That's Robert. Yeah. Oh, military.
24: Comedy.
1: So it's MASH. So then it would be.
24: Yes, it's him. If I give you the last clue, you'll know it.
1: Oh, I know who the guy is.
24: Okay, I played Hawkeye Pierce.
1: Yeah, Hawkeye Pierce. I can't remember his name.
24: It's Alan Alda.
1: Yeah, Alan Alda.
24: I mean, he's been in a million
1: I knew it was
24: things,
1: Alan something.
24: I didn't hear you say Alan.
1: Ah, shoot.
24: Before becoming an actor.
1: I didn't take my Prevagen, that's why.
24: That must be.
1: Hang on, let me take a Prevagen.
24: Get to work here, Carl.
1: One second. Okay, I'm going to do so much better.
24: Before becoming an actor, I served in the U.S. Army Air Forces during World War II.
1: Uh-huh.
24: I started in one of TV's most popular detective series of the 1970s.
1: Wow, okay.
24: And I played Jim Rockford.
1: Yeah. James Garner.
24: There it is.
1: Yeah, I got one.
24: There
1: see?
24: It is.
1: My brother, Jim.
24: You got one. Before becoming an actor, I studied architecture in college.
1: Kramer. No, Jason Alexander. He was remember? He always said I was an architect.
24: Yep. But no. I became one of TV's most beloved TV dads.
1: Robert Young.
24: And I played Mike Brady.
1: Mike Brady. Oh, wow. So that was, what was his name? What was his name? Mike Brady.
24: Yes.
1: I don't remember his real name.
24: You don't know his name?
1: Forgot.
24: That's Robert Reed.
1: Oh, yeah.
24: Oh, darn. Yeah. I originally wanted to become a lawyer.
1: Okay, you did?
24: I did, actually.
1: Yeah?
24: I almost was. I became one of TV's favorite private detectives in Hawaii.
1: Oh, Hawaii 5-0, huh?
24: I played Thomas Magnum.
1: Oh, wow. Tom Selleck.
24: Yes.
1: Tom Selleck.
24: He's cool. Before becoming an actor, I worked in radio.
1: Mm-hmm.
24: I starred in one of TV's most successful courtroom dramas.
1: Courtroom. Oh, Perry Mason?
24: There it is.
1: Raymond Burr.
24: Yes, exactly. Last one. Mm-hmm. Before becoming an actor, I worked as a park ranger.
1: Mm-hmm.
24: I became one of TV's most beloved doctors.
1: Is it Marcus Waldo?
24: It is.
1: So it's
24: what's his name?
1: Robert Young.
24: Robert Young. You got him.
1: So once
24: all
1: I
24: right.
1: took the Prevagen,
24: that must have done
1: a lot
24: for
1: better.
24: You.
2: Good recovery.
1: Mm-hmm.
24: Yeah. It took you a minute to
1: That's
24: get
1: how
24: into
1: it works.
24: To the role.
1: Prevagen's
24: thing.
1: Great. You got to use it. If you don't use Prevagen, you should. It's awesome. All right. When we come back, we're going to tune into a tale well calculated to keep us in suspense. Stick around.

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5: 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We just launched it maybe a month or so ago. All right, time for suspense. One of the best of the mystery genre shows. It came to radio in 1942, lasted until 1962. It had the greatest writers and producers and stars. Everyone who was a movie star wanted to be on Suspense because they knew they were going to get a great script. There was a full orchestra, the best writers, the best producers. So like Humphrey Bogart and Jack Benny and Henry Fonda, Glenn Ford, Betty Davis, you know, Joan Crawford, they all wanted to appear on Suspense. And in this particular episode, Dana Andrews stars in a program called If the Dead Could Talk, sponsored by Autolite. From January 20th, 1949, here's part one of Suspense.
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9: They'll never know how it happened. No one will ever know. I knew I was going to have to kill him almost from the first. That's how I am. That's what my blood is. I couldn't change it even if I tried. We were on a circus train, the three of us in the trapeze act, going from Tulsa to St. Louis. Fran had asked me to come and sit with her, as she had something to tell me. When I went over, she was staring out the window into the night, and the dim train lights made her features kind of soft and blurred. And I stood watching her, getting all choked up like I always did, wanting to freeze this picture of her in my brain with all the other pictures. Then she saw my reflection on the window glass and she turned.
10: Oh, Joe.
9: Hi.
10: Well, sit down, Joe.
9: Sure. What's the secret?
10: Joe, I can't keep it inside me a second longer. If I do, I'll bust.
9: Hmm?
10: Tommy and me have been talking about getting married.
11: Hiya, kid.
9: Huh?
11: Oh. Well, honey, did you tell him?
9: Yeah, she told me. Congratulations.
11: That's all? Just congratulations?
10: Well, you know Joe's a man of few words.
11: So what do you think, Joy Boy? At least we'll be able to keep her in the act now, huh?
9: Yeah.
10: That's probably the only reason he's marrying me.
11: Well, the way I figured, it had to be one of us. Joe, you're my pal. I couldn't let it happen to you.
10: Well.
9: And then Tommy threw his arm across my shoulder. I felt every nerve in my body tighten up, like somebody was turning a screw. And I thought, so this is how your life goes smash. Rattling through the night on a dinky train with a circus fat lady sitting across the aisle munching chocolates. I didn't know what I was going to do. Not then. At first, I tried to go on just like before. When we got to St. Louis, Tommy and me shared a room in a theatrical hotel like always. And the three of us went on through our routines on the high trapeze, like always. Yeah, that part was the same. That part was as natural as breathing. But the other things, like the looks they gave each other, their long walks together. Nothing worked for me. Drinking myself blind, taking out a different girl in the show every night of the week. Nothing worked. I still woke up in the middle of the night, shivering, my heart pounding and crying her name. Fran! Fran! Fran!
12: Joe, what's wrong?
9: Huh? Oh. Nothing's wrong.
12: You were yelling in your sleep.
9: I'm okay.
12: You sure?
9: Yeah, I'm okay.
12: What are you getting dressed for? It's the middle of the night.
9: I'm going for a walk.
12: But, Joe...
9: Look, I want to go for a walk, so I'm going for a walk.
12: Joe, Fran and I were noticing.
9: Noticing what?
12: You've been going at this nightlife pretty hot and heavy lately. For a fellow who works on a trapeze 60 feet up and without a net, ladies and gentlemen. Well, that's not so good, Joe.
9: What's the matter? You afraid someday I won't catch you, Tommy?
12: Look... Why don't you take it a little easier, kid? It's all right to have a good time.
9: Good time. So that's what I'm having. What do you know? I walked the dark, empty streets for hours. I didn't know where I went or why. Why did it have to be him and Fran over and over again? Why did it have to be him and not me? And then... It was like coming out of a sleep, almost. I realized that for a long time I'd been looking through the lighted window of an all-night pawn shop, looking at a gun. At first, I started walking away fast. Then I turned back and went into the shop.
13: What can I do for you?
9: Well, that revolver in the window there, the black one next to the binoculars.
13: Oh, yes, that's a beauty, ain't it?
9: Yeah, I want it.
13: Big enough. Can't go wrong on that one. You got your permit, of course.
9: No, I was just passing through town. I didn't have time to get one.
13: Well, I'm sorry, mister, but I can't help you.
9: I've got $100 bill that says you can.
13: You've just bought yourself a gun.
9: It was after 3 a.m. when I got back to the hotel. The gun was in my topcoat pocket. As I walked through the lobby, the circus fat lady was sitting on the big sofa, counting the faces that went through the revolving door. She stopped me as I went past her.
14: Turning in, Joe?
9: Yeah.
14: Lucky you can sleep. Wish I could sleep.
9: I started for the elevator, and then it hit me. How dumb can a guy be, walking into the lobby like that, being seen going up to the room? Is that all you want, Joe? That he should be dead, no matter what happened to you? Don't you want Fran? Don't you want to live? I turned back and started out again. No, Patsy, I guess I won't go upstairs after all.
14: Oh?
9: Nothing to do till tomorrow afternoon, anyhow. Maybe I'll take in an all-night show.
14: I haven't seen a show since I was a little girl. Can't fit in the seat.
9: I went around to the back of the hotel. Tommy and me room 3 stories up next to the rusty fire escape. It was so quiet there, I could hear the pounding inside my head. The first rung of the fire escape was a good 10 feet off the ground. I jumped for it and pulled it down. It made enough noise to wake up half the building. I scrambled up into the shadows. I expected the lights to start going on in every window. But nothing happened. So, I started up the fire escape. I started up for Tommy. Reached the landing. The room was dark. The window was closed. I tried raising it, but it was locked. Why did everything have to go bad for me? Oh, wait a minute. He never locked the window before. Why did he lock it now? What was he afraid of? How could he know what was inside me? Well, suddenly I had to do something, so I smashed the window with my fist. I didn't care. Let him know it was me. Let him know what was coming. I reached in, unlocked the window, went over the sill. I took the gun out of my pocket. I could feel the blood running warm down my arm. And then I saw that he was gone. The room was empty. I sat down on the bed. I felt weak in my knees. I sat there a long time, numb. Then I heard a key in the door. It was him. He'd come back. I put the gun back in my pocket. I held it there. And the door swung open. I saw him, framed in the light from the hall. And I thought, now, do it now.
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8: You know this spell of freezing weather that drifted over sunny California by mistake last week?
0: I'll see.
8: Well, by Cornelius, I haven't had so much fun since my Autolite Stay Full battery last needed water, and that's a mighty long time ago.
0: You mean you enjoyed the cold, huh?
8: You bet. Listen, I was purring along up in the mountains in my Autolite-equipped car, you see, when I spied a stricken stranger stuck in the snow. He had on a raccoon coat and a coonskin cap, and he was looking under the hood of his car, muttering, "Water, water everywhere, not a drop in my battery." "Friend," I said to this shivering shambles, "if you had an Autolite stay-full battery in that thirst-starved convertible, you'd be singing 'How Deep Is the Ocean' instead of 'How Dry I Am.'" "What do you mean?" asks he. So, of course, I told this chap that Autolite stay-full batteries have an extra-large liquid reserve. "Autolite stay-full batteries," I said, "need water only 3 times a year in normal driving. You get that, pal? Only 3 times a year. And then I explained that thanks to extra plates and special fiberglass insulation, Autolite stay-full batteries have extra power and extra long life, too.
0: But, Harlow, did you get the poor fellow unstuck?
8: Sure did. I just happened to have an extra Autolite stay-full battery in my trunk. So I lent it to him until he could get one of his own at his nearest Autolite dealer's. "I'll sure switch to Autolite," he said as he zoomed off. And I answered, "You're right with Autolite."
0: Right, Harlow. But right now, suspense.
7: And now, Autolite brings back to our Hollywood soundstage Mr. Dana Andrews as Joe in a tale well calculated to keep you in suspense.
15: I held the gun in my pocket. The door swung open and I saw him framed in the light from the hall. And I thought, now, do it now.
16: When'd you come back, Joe?
15: A while ago.
16: Where's that light switch?
15: Don't turn the lights on, Tommy.
16: What's the matter with you?
15: I said...
16: What do you got against lights? How can you just sit there in the dark? You know, Fran and I wonder what happened to you. We were out looking for you.
15: I held tight to the gun in my pocket. I followed him with it as he moved around the room, stopping at the dresser to comb his hair, whistling because he was getting Fran and it was such a good feeling. And all I had to do was just squeeze the trigger.
16: Come on in.
10: Say, honey, Fatsy tells me that you... Oh, you got back, Joe.
15: Yeah.
10: Hey, what did you do to yourself? Look at that arm, Tommy. His arm, it's bleeding.
16: Hey, I didn't notice that.
10: Joe, you take your coat off. I'll get some towels and mercurochrome from the bathroom.
16: What'd you do, get yourself in a brawl?
15: No, not exactly.
10: Tommy, where's the mercurochrome? Hurry up.
16: Oh, I'll show you where it is.
10: Get your coat off, Joey.
15: Yeah.
5: And that's the first portion of Suspense with If the Dead Could Talk, starring Dana Andrews from 1949. Hope you're enjoying this. More after these messages.

0: 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Breaking news.
1: A man was arrested after deputies said he allegedly kidnapped his ex-girlfriend during an attempted carjacking in Santa Clarita. Investigators said the man followed the woman to her car Saturday night, forced her into the vehicle, and drove off. Authorities said a short pursuit followed before the suspect fled on foot and was later taken into custody. No injuries were reported. The investigation is ongoing. Larry Marino on The Answer with breaking news and talk you can trust.
2: Foundations of Freedom, a look at America's founding principles and the leaders who shaped our nation.
3: Near the end of the Revolutionary War, George Washington received a letter from one of his own officers. Colonel Louis Nicola suggested that America might be better served by a monarchy, with Washington himself as king. Washington firmly rejected the idea. He had spent years leading Americans in a fight for independence from a monarchy. He would not see that victory end with America creating a king of its own. He understood that the cause of the revolution was greater than any one man. His example reminds us that power can be offered, earned, or taken. But character determines whether we use it for ourselves or remain faithful to something greater.
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10: 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The more jobs are created in our country. 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
12: Carl, half of all adults have high blood pressure, and that includes you.
13: Yep.
12: Right?
13: Yep.
12: And here's what makes it dangerous. You don't feel it, right?
13: Nope.
12: There's no signals, no warning signs. You don't really know.
13: Well, when you're around, you give me high blood pressure.
12: Well, that might be true. You know. I mean, I make you nervous, I'm sure.
13: Yeah.
12: I do that to everybody.
13: Right.
12: High blood pressure is damage happening quietly every single day. And over time, that can increase your risk of heart
13: disease.
12: Mike,
13: when we drive together, Lisa and I, and she's going, look at that. She's the worst.
12: You drive really fast.
13: She's the worst.
12: Just to be clear.
13: And that lifts my blood pressure when she does that.
14: I believe it.
12: Right?
13: right?
12: He lifts my blood pressure. You go too fast.
13: Luckily.
12: Just slow down.
13: Luckily, I have 120 life.
12: That's true. That's true. And here's the thing, and not you, but before you know, you just assume your blood pressure's fine, and you could be wrong.
13: Yep.
12: That's why 120 life is encouraging our listeners to try an experiment.
13: Yep.
12: So get your blood pressure taken, go to either your doctor's office or even a pharmacy like a Walgreens or CVS, and if it's high, try 120 Life. And, you know, I know that it's a powder version and you mix it with water or you can mix it with juice.
13: Yep.
12: And it tastes good, right?
13: Oh, it's delicious. 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
12: Right. 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
12: Right.
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13: 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Okay, Lisa, we're listening to Suspense with Dana Andrews in If the Dead Could Talk, sponsored by Autolite. Here's the conclusion.
14: I hurried to the dresser, dug the gun out of my pocket, and put it in the drawer. Fran came back with an armful of stuff. Her fingers started to probe my arm while she was rolling up my sleeve.
15: Look what this guy did to himself. Joey, you big silly kid, you. What are you fighting for? Tommy, get enough...
16: Hey, what happened to this window?
14: Well, that's how I cut myself just now. I thought it was stuck. You know me, long on muscles, short on brains.
15: Oh, it's all right. Just a little cut. Our boy's gonna be all right, Tommy. The show goes on, doesn't it, Joey?
14: Sure, sure.
15: Oh, such a sweet, helpless guy this is. We gotta take better care of our boy, Tommy.
16: Yeah.
15: You know, our Joey's just a great big kid. He likes to go on adventures with silly blondes, but there's nobody got wrists like this man to catch my Tommy when he flies through the air with the greatest of ease. You know, Joe, I wouldn't trust Tommy's life in anybody's hands but yours.
14: And she leaned over me and I could smell her hair. And her warm breath danced around my eyes. And him and that whistling... Why shouldn't he whistle? He had the world. He had Fran.
15: There. How's that feel, Joey?
14: Her talking into my face. Smoothing my hair.
15: Now, don't you punch any more windows in the nose, you understand?
14: Didn't she see what she was doing to me? Didn't they see what was happening to me? How could two people be so blind? Couldn't they see?
15: Feel better, Joey? I asked you.
14: Leave me alone. Leave me alone! So I went walking the streets again, burning inside like a guy with 105 fever, still smelling the perfume in her hair, still hearing her voice in my head. It was after 4 in the morning when I got back to the hotel. Nobody in the lobby, nobody but the room clerk, taking a snooze at the desk. This time, Tommy was in bed, asleep. I sat on the edge of the bed for a long time, listening to his breathing. Then I went to the drawer and got the gun. I laid it aside for a moment, and I scattered the stuff on the drawer like a burglar would. He was looking for something. Then I went over to where his pants were hanging on a chair. I guess I got a little excited. As I grabbed for the pants, the chair fell over. I waited, my heart hammering away like it was trying to break loose. But he didn't wake up. I found his wallet and his pants, then his watch on the nightstand. Then I went over to the broken window, looked down. It was dark, not a sound. Tomorrow, all the cops in the city would be looking for the burglar who came up the fire escape and killed his victim when caught in the act. I went back to the dresser for the gun. I went over to the bed. I wouldn't let him take her away from me. Simple as that. I raised the gun barrel level with his head. My finger curled around the trigger. I felt a tiny nerve start throbbing in my wrist. I squeezed the trigger. What is this?
16: Are you Joe?
14: Yeah, yeah.
16: Got a bad Joe.
14: Okay. When Tommy gone back to sleep, I broke open the gun. It was empty. But it had been loaded before. They must have found the gun after I left. But why had they taken the bullets? I didn't understand. How could they know anything? All of a sudden, I was afraid. I put the wallet and the wristwatch back. I put the gun back in the drawer. What was I going to do? I flopped down on the bed and tried to think. But somewhere along the line, I fell asleep. I slept until almost noon. When I woke up, Tommy was gone. I dressed and went down the hall to Fran's room. She was gone. At the desk, they didn't know what had happened to them. I went down to the armory where we were playing. They went around there. It was getting close to the matinee. I went to the dressing room. No sign of either of them. Then, just a few minutes before we'd go on, the door burst open and they were standing there.
17: We thought we weren't going to make it.
18: That's no kidding.
14: Where are you?
18: Just feast your eyes on the little gold object, third finger left hand, sometimes called a wedding ring.
17: Well, aren't you at least going to say bon voyage, weren't it?
14: Sure. Best of everything. Fran left to change into her costume, and Tommy started getting ready. Happy as a lark. And I felt the hate choking me till I couldn't breathe. Burning in me like fire. Then I realized something that sent the cold shivers through me. If I went up on that trapeze today, and if his life depended upon my catching him, he would die. It made me sick thinking about it. Everybody's got to have some kind of belief. I grew up different, not like most people. The only belief I had was the act. I had to keep the act clean. I couldn't let it happen that way. But it would happen. If I went up there, it would happen.
19: 3 minutes.
17: Okay. Well, we better be getting out of here, Joe, yeah? Well, Joe, come on.
14: They're not going.
17: What are you talking about?
14: I'm not going on. Can't you understand English?
17: But, Joe...
14: I'm not going on. He couldn't do anything with me, and time was running out. He left, and I thought what I'd better do is just pack and leave and never see either of them again. Then... just beyond the door, I heard him whispering to somebody. I knew what it was. He was putting her to work on me. I didn't want to see her. I went to close the door, but she was already standing there, her hand on the doorknob. But it was the wrong hand. It was the hand with the ring on it. His ring.
18: Is it something to do with the act, Joe?
14: No, nothing with the act.
18: Well, then...
14: don't ask me to go out there, Fran.
18: You know we can't go on without
14: you.
18: Well,
14: do what you can. Fake those triple plays. Look pretty and swing hard. Just don't ask me to go out there.
18: Joey, what's wrong with you lately?
14: Look, don't...
18: I'm worried about you. You've been acting so funny the last week or so. What were you doing with a gun, Joey?
14: I...
18: we found it in your dresser last night. It scared me to death. I made Tommy take the bullets out.
14: I just bought it for protection, that's all.
18: Protection from what? Joe, you've been so moody, so melancholy. I'm so afraid you might hurt yourself.
14: You think that's why I bought the gun, to hurt myself?
18: Gosh, I hope not. I could... that's our cue. Come on, Joe.
14: She moved up close to me. Her hand touched the side of my face. Soft and warm.
18: We'll be waiting for you. We won't go on without you.
14: She left. I didn't know what to feel. Inside me, some of the hate was unwinding. I didn't want to hate him. I began thinking maybe I could get by today after all. And after today, I'd just beat it and never see him again. I began thinking how lucky it was that everything had gone wrong last night. I started for the door. And then I I saw the two of them behind some props, kissing each other while they were waiting for me. I'd never seen him kissing her before. I felt cold and empty. I went back into the dressing room. On the table was the tube of Vaseline I used to hold my hair in place. I stuck the tube into the waistband of my trunks. I didn't worry anymore about hurting the act. The act went off like clockwork. It always did. It was such second nature to us by now. The precision climb up the ladders to the two little takeoff platforms, me on one side of the ring, the two of them on the other. I felt good, like I always felt up here. I knew what was going to happen, but I wasn't fighting it anymore. When it came, that's all. And then it was time. All the easy stuff was over. We were ready for our big specialty, Tommy's triple somersault.
20: Ladies and gentlemen, your kind attention, please. It is once again my privilege to present the most breathtaking trapeze stunt in all the world.
14: I was already on the lower trapeze, lolling on the crossbar. It was Tommy's stunt, so no one noticed me. I reached up into the waistband of my trunks and flicked the cap off the tube of grease. I pinched the tube, and a coil of Vaseline spurted into my palm. I greased my wrists until they were as slippery as a pair of eels. That was where he was going to hang on to. Where he was going to try to hang on.
20: The great Joseph. The slightest miss will mean instant death.
14: Tommy signaled that he was ready. I was ready, too. I turned lazily on the bar until my head hung down. I was dangling by my legs, flexing my arm, my eyes running over the row upon row of tiny upturned faces. It was a matter of seconds now. 5,000 pairs of eyes watching. 5,000 hearts starting to speed up. Even the peanut and popcorn boys had stopped. Just the roll of the drums building up. Louder and louder. But oddly, I knew Fran was putting on Tommy's blindfold. In another second, I'd swing around and face them and begin the count. I began turning. What happened? I turned quickly. Fran was alone on the platform. For a split second, I couldn't figure it out. And then I saw Tommy falling through the air. He grabbed at a guy wire as he passed, and he held on. He slid down the wire, spiraling down in a sickening, crazy corkscrew, down all the way to the bottom, but never letting go. He landed in a huddle at the bottom. But then he picked himself up. So he was all right, nothing broken. Except the way he held his hand, you could tell it was as raw as if he'd cut it open with a knife. And I swung around and looked up at Fran. She caught my eye and formed the words, "My fault," with her lips. And then, "Sorry." Then she had made him slip. She had kept him from swinging out on that trapeze. But why? I swung back. All of a sudden, I wanted to get down. I wanted to get away. But while my back was turned to her, she must have passed along the signal, because suddenly I heard...
20: Ladies and gentlemen, this unforeseen accident will not in any way change our spectacular triple somersault. The event will continue with the great Thomas's understudy, the lovely Frances.
14: I guess at first I was just too shocked to think. This was something I'd never figured on. Sure, she'd done the trick before, but then there was a split second in which she signaled me to drop my head and begin the count. And then before I could get my own desperate signal back to her to stop, not to go ahead, the black mask had dropped over her eyes and I was cut off from her.
21: Fran! Don't do it! Don't do it!
14: But the drums had already begun that fight. My voice couldn't reach her now. She'd swung the empty trapeze out into space. The count had begun. One, as she let go. Two, as the trapeze made its arc. Three, as it returned. Twice more, the empty trapeze would swing out, and then on its return, she would grab it.
21: Fran! Don't do it! Don't do it!
14: But I knew she could only hear the drums. If there were only some way to stop the drums!
0: I heard the terrified roar of thousands of throats, and I knew it was death.
1: And who's the next of kin of the deceased?
22: Look, officer, I told you I'm only the manager of this outfit. Why don't you ask those two over near the body? They know all about it. They're part of the act.
1: I told you I'd get to them. Now, how exactly did the deceased...
22: Listen, officer, why so many questions? It wasn't murder, you know. It was just an accident. Slipped and fell off the trapeze. I guess it was the excitement of seeing Tommy take that bad spill. Why can't you just put it down as an accident and let it go at that?
1: Look, I'm only following the rules, mister. I don't tell you how to run your circus.
22: Yeah, but...

0: Thank you, Dana Andrews, for a splendid performance. Mr. Andrews will return in just a moment.
1: Hello.
2: Yes, Hap?
1: A question.
2: Shoot.
1: Do you ever run out of words?
2: Oh, now, Hap, be sensible. How could any guy run out of words with those sensational Autolite Stay Full batteries to talk about?
1: I got my answer.
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2: Dana Andrews appears through the courtesy of Samuel Goldwyn, producers of Enchantment. Tonight's Suspense play was adapted by Larry Marcus from the short story by William Irish. Music was composed by Lucian Morawek and conducted by Lud Bluskin. The entire production was under the direction of Anton M. Leder. In the coming weeks, Suspense will present such stars as Fibber McGee and Molly, Charles Lawton, James Wyman, James Mason, and many others. 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

0: And that's Suspense from January 20th, 1949. If the Dead Could Talk, starring Dana Andrews. Paul Frees doing the announcing there. Great show, sponsored by Autolite, as heard on CBS. Time for This Month in Music History.
1: I will say 1976 is a great year for music.
0: Yeah, it's a good song.
1: What is it?
0: Yep, you know that song. Yeah, that's
1: the one. You are correct. So it was originally released in 73, but the song became a top 10 hit in 1976 after being re-released, and it remains Aerosmith's signature song and first major hit.
0: I got to say something. I'm going to make a statement. Steven Tyler sings better than me.
1: I'm going to go with that. I can't argue with you. But what's the name of the song?
0: Dreamweaver or something?
1: Oh, so close. Dreamweaver is a different song.
0: Dream on.
1: Dream on.
0: Yeah.
1: There it is. Dream
0: All
1: on,
0: right.
1: Aerosmith.
0: See,
1: that Prevagen,
0: man.
1: Kicked in.
0: What a great song.
1: Agreed.
0: Steven Tyler, he's one of the best.
1: Agreed.
0: Man.
1: Wow, we're agreeing a lot today. That's kind of...
0: That's good for you. It's good for your score.
1: Oh, great, because that's what I'm after.
0: Just be a yes woman, and then you'll get a lot more score.
1: You hired the wrong girl.
0: I know. That's for sure. I know that. All right, more of Hollywood 360.

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1: In our next hour, Red Skelton makes a guest appearance on The Life of Riley with William Bendix, going back to 1948. 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
8: With SRN News, I'm John Scott. The White House is escalating economic pressure on Iran, warning countries that helped Iran they could face severe consequences.
9: President Trump calls the initiative Economic D-Day, targeting oil smuggling, cash transfers, front companies, and other financial lifelines to Iran. He says any country allowing those activities will face tremendous economic consequences. Supporters argue that the U.S. has an economic advantage and can pressure Tehran at lower political costs than expanded military action. Treasury Secretary Scott Bessent says maximum economic pressure could reduce the likelihood of a large-scale conflict. Ron Taylor reporting.
8: The Hawk Fire close to Reno, Nevada continues to burn and is uncontained. 42,000 residents have been ordered evacuated. Several structures have been destroyed and at least six people have been injured. This is SRN News.
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25: 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This tape will self-destruct in 5 seconds.
1: Hello, everyone. I'm Carl Amari, and this is Hollywood 360, the radio show that presents all things entertainment, including trivia contests and games, movie reviews, celebrity interviews, showbiz news, and classic radio shows. My co-host is the eminent Lisa Wolf. In this hour, Red Skelton is Clem Cadiddlehopper on The Life of Riley, starring William Bendix from 1948. But first, it's Name That Tune. Lisa Wolf Cullen will present clips from songs with girl names in the title. I'll try to name that tune while you play along at home. Right, Lisa?
5: That's right. We were talking about that last week.
1: Yeah.
5: And you said something about girls' names, and I said, you know what? I'm on it, and here is your wish come true.
1: Okay.
5: So the question we were talking about last week was, have you ever dated a girl with any of these names?
1: Well, let's see.
5: So we'll keep that going.
1: Interesting.
5: I think it's a no.
1: Really? None of them?
5: Not that I know of.
1: Okay, well,
5: that's all I can say.
1: I'll tell you.
5: But you can fill us in.
1: Okay.
5: Okay, here's the first song. Name that tune.
1: Mm-hmm.
26: Where will it lead us from here?
1: This is Angie.
5: Angie.
1: No. Never dated an Angie.
5: I think so. So this is Angie by the Rolling Stones, released in 73 from the album Goat's Head Soup. Reached number one.
1: It's a great song.
5: I know.
1: One of my favorite Stones songs.
5: I know how to do it right, Carl.
1: You're beautiful.
5: You're beautiful. Not yet, it's later.
26: You can't say we never tried.
5: There was some speculation early on that this was about, like, Angie Dickinson or David Bowie's wife, Angie Bowie, but
1: it wasn't.
5: That I don't believe that it was, no. Mick Jagger said it wasn't.
1: This is such a great song.
5: I agree.
1: Score's pretty good, Lisa.
5: I'm feeling it should be great,
1: yeah,
5: Carl.
1: Yeah, it's pretty good.
5: Where's the pretty part? I think it's just plain old great.
1: Pretty good.
5: I think it's better than that.
1: All right. Okay.

0: like Jerry Lee Lewis?
1: Yeah.
2: Peggy Sue.
0: Oh, Peggy Sue.
1: There was nothing in there that I could give you without him saying Peggy Sue every 3 seconds. So
0: this is Buddy Holly.
1: This is Buddy Holly.
0: Yeah.
1: Ever date a Peggy or a Sue?
0: No.
1: No. No? Okay.
0: I don't believe I ever did.
1: Not that I knew of either.
0: No.
1: So Peggy Sue, released in 1957, reached number 3. Originally, Buddy Holly titled the song Cindy Lou. But renamed it for drummer Jerry Allison's girlfriend at the time, Peggy Sue.
0: Yeah.
2: Peggy Sue.
1: I mean, do you ever want your best friend's girl?
0: Always.
1: Exactly.
0: Peggy Sue.
1: That's right.
0: That's a good one.
1: I know. All okay, right. Here's the next one.
3: You're always on the run now. Running after somebody.
0: Gloria.
1: Gloria. Laura Branigan.
0: Yep.
1: Released in 82 from the album Branigan.
0: Yep.
1: And reached number 2 on the Billboard charts.
0: Never dated a Gloria.
1: I didn't think so. This song was originally an Italian hit recorded by Umberto Tozzi in 1979.
0: Gloria, Gloria, bring me a pizza.
1: Yeah, something like that.
3: Voices in your head, calling Gloria.
1: You can't go up that high.
0: I didn't even try. What a great song.
1: Again, I agree.
0: What a great song.
1: This next song, I think that we have never played on Hollywood 360.
0: Mm-hmm.
1: Don't recall ever playing it.
0: Okay.
1: Okay.
4: I hear you calling, but I can't come home right now.
0: We never have played this.
1: I love this song.
4: Me and the boys are playing, and we just can't find the sound.
1: We know this group.
4: Just a few.
0: Is this like REO Speedwagon?
1: No. It's not. This is a soft sound for a pretty,
0: heavy metal?
1: Pretty rough group, yeah.
0: What group?
1: I don't want to tell you. Come here. Listen.
0: Beth?
1: He just said it.
0: Never.
1: It's Kiss. Come on.
0: Never dated a Beth.
1: Oh, no. But you've heard of this song,
0: yeah,
1: right?
0: Yeah, sure.
1: Right. This is Beth by Kiss. I was a really big fan of Kiss.
0: Really?
1: In college.
0: I never was.
1: Because I went to the Kiss concert, and I just, fell in love with it. That was it. Released in 76 from the album Destroyer, reached number 7 on the charts.
0: Yeah.
1: And their drummer, Peter Criss, co-wrote this ballad. It became their highest charting U.S. single.
0: Yeah.
1: It's a great song. It has a very different sound.
0: I was friends with a Beth in high school. And my best friend at the time dated her.
1: Mm.
0: And
1: Did you want to date her?
0: I kind of think I have a little crush on her. Yeah. I never dated her, though.
1: I think it's not unusual to have a crush on your best friend's girl or guy.
0: Yeah, but
1: it's always fun.
0: Yeah.
1: I didn't think you dated any of these names, but
0: so I got that right.
1: You got it right.
0: Did I get it right?
1: No, you didn't.
0: I don't think I did.
1: No, he said it, and then he said it.
0: All right, so
1: I'm going to give you a
0: no.
1: There are. Let's go.
0: Layla,
1: Derek and the Dominoes.
0: Yeah, but this is not Derek and the Dominoes.
1: Oh, you're right. This is not.
0: This is,
1: You're not. You're right. Who is this?
5: Eric Clapton.
1: You're absolutely right. That was my mistake. This is Eric Clapton version.
0: Never dated a Layla.
1: Eric Clapton wrote it about Patty Boyd, who was married to George Harrison at the time.
0: Got me on my knees.
1: Yes, this is definitely Clapton.
0: Please. Wow, what a song.
1: I know. I've never known anybody named Layla, have you?
0: Nope.
1: It's a pretty name.
0: Yeah, very pretty.
1: All right, well, next time you have kids, just keep it in mind.
0: Just think of this. Every Layla out there has escaped my grip.
1: You.
0: Yeah.
1: Well, then they dodged a bullet.
0: They dodged a bullet. Yep. That's for sure. Layla. Got me on my knees. Layla.
1: That's great.
0: Good one.
1: I got one more for you.
0: All right. She loved to love her. Rihanna.
1: Rihanna, yes. And I'm pretty sure you didn't
0: date
1: Rihanna.
0: Fleetwood Mac.
1: This is Fleetwood Mac.
0: I never knew a Rihanna.
1: It's Rihanna, actually, with an N at the end. It's Rihanna. It's R-H-I-A-N-N-O-N, Rihanna.
0: Oh, Rihanna. It is?
1: Yeah. Did you think it was Rihanna?
0: Yeah, that was
1: no,
0: Rihanna.
1: There's an N at the end.
0: Oh.
1: Yeah. So released in 76 from the album Fleetwood Mac, reached number 11. Stevie Nicks discovered the name in a novel before learning that Rhiannon was also a powerful figure in Welsh mythology.
0: Yeah?
1: So, wow. I guess she didn't make it up or anything, but...
0: That's how she got away from me. She was a mythological creature.
1: Who, Rhiannon?
0: Rhiannon.
1: Oh. I suppose so.
0: Well, I gotta say this.
1: This is a top-notch song.
0: Those were great songs.
1: Every one of them.
0: You should do a part two next time.
1: Girls in part two?
0: Yeah.
1: I'll see what I can come up with.
0: I mean, I gotta figure, it's gotta be one girl that I dated.
1: Maybe, you know out of all three girls you've ever dated in your life, it might
0: three
1: be tough
0: girls.
1: To might be tough to find the song.
0: Yeah. Three girls, right.
1: Yep.
0: In the month of May.
1: Yeah, you wish. Hey, that My Pillow still waiting to be used and utilized.
0: All right, great job, Lisa Wolf and
1: thanks,
0: Mike Bubblebath Costello. When we come back, it's Good Comedy with the Life of Riley with special guest Red Skelton. Stick around.

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4: 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You can put them in a folder. They never expire, so the links are always good for you. And they're fun to listen to when you're on your like a drive, or maybe when you're working out or whatever. Maybe at night when you're trying to fall asleep. Lisa puts me to sleep, I'll tell you that. Boy, her, she's just, I'm like, ouch. Starts talking and telling
5: the
4: story.
5: Well, maybe it's my dulcet tones.
4: What? Did you say something, Lisa?
5: Well, whatever works.
4: Well, anyway, if you want someone to walk you through it, call our number, 815-900-7535, 815-900-7535. But we want to make sure you get the full show sent to you every Monday if you'd like. All right, time for The Life of Riley, great comedy series created by a super good pal of mine, Irving Brecker. He was a great guy. I'll never forget, Lisa, when I was licensing these shows, he taught me a lesson. He taught me a really valuable lesson. I don't know if I've ever talked about this on the air, but I reached out to Irving Brecker and I said, I would like to license The Life of Riley from you. And he said, well, I'm sure you would. You know, it's a good series. What are you offering? And I didn't have any money. I was like a young kid, you know, trying to license these shows. And I said, well, with that, whatever I make on it, I'll give you a percentage. He said, no, you have to give me an upfront amount of money, like a big amount of money up front, and then I'll know that you're paying attention to my show because you'll want to recoup that money. And you know what? I couldn't do it at that time, but later, years later, when I could offer them a nice advance on this show, it taught me a lesson. It's like, you know what? It's true. I paid more attention to the life of Riley because I wanted to make that money back. You know, so I always think about that. He was a great guy. He was a terrific businessman, and he was a talented guy. He wrote Bye Bye Birdie, and he wrote some other movies. He actually wrote some movies for the Marx Brothers, and so he had Academy Awards on his piano that I got to pick up and look at. It was great. Anyway, we're gonna listen to a Life of Riley episode from September 3rd, 1948. William Bendix stars, but Red Skelton makes a guest appearance. Let's tune this in. Part one of The Life of Riley.
6: The Life of Riley with William Bendix as Riley and a visit from your favorite, Red Skelton. A more doting father than Chester A. Riley would be hard to find, especially when it comes to his teenage daughter, Babs. No mother hen ever clucked so anxiously over a young chick. And whenever Riley starts clucking, as he's doing right now, it means only one thing. He's going to lay a big egg.
7: Peg. Peg.
8: Oh, hello, Riley. I didn't hear you come in.
7: Peg, call a doctor, quick.
8: Riley, what's happened? Is it Junior? He's been in an accident?
7: Peg, call a psychiatrist right away.
8: Oh, it's for you. Now lie down, dear. You'll snap out of it. And you'll just have to give up that riveting job.
7: It's not for me. It's for Babs. I was passing her room just
8: what's
7: now.
8: What's wrong with Babs?
7: Well, come here. You'll see for yourself.
8: Well, what's the matter? Is
7: Shh,
8: she...
7: Shh, listen. In Babs' room.
9: Oh, Tom, it's sweet of you to ask me to be your wife, but I can't think of marriage just yet. My career comes first. Of course, I'd be glad to wear your frat pin and go to the dance with you and drive around in your convertible, but let's not talk about marriage for a while.
7: You hear that?
9: Well?
7: There's no one in the room with her. She's talking to herself. And what's worse, she's calling herself Tom.
9: What of it?
7: She's forgotten she's a girl. This can get her into big trouble. Eh?
8: Riley, come away from there. Babs is perfectly all right.
7: That's that studying. Too much algebra. Drive anybody nuts. Always trying to find X. I know. I spent 6 years in high school looking for X, and I never found it.
8: Riley, I know exactly what's wrong with Babs.
7: You do? Well, I didn't want to ask you, but as long as you brought it up yourself, tell me, has there ever been anybody in your family who, you know...
8: Chester Riley, are you asking me if there's ever been any insanity in my family?
7: Yeah, nothing personal.
8: Well, there was one person who everybody thought was crazy.
7: Now we're getting somewhere. Who?
8: Me, when I married you.
7: Now, just a minute, Peg. What do you mean,
8: oh,
7: you?
8: Oh, honest, Riley, how could you think for one minute that your own daughter is... Oh.
7: But she's got symptoms, talking to herself, calling herself Tom.
8: She's got symptoms, all right, but it's not what you think.
7: Well, what could it be?
8: Riley, do I have to take you aside and tell you the facts of life?
7: Peg, is there something I ought to know that you're holding back?
8: Your daughter has fallen in love.
7: Babs?
8: Yes, that's why she spends half her time daydreaming out loud about this Tom. He's coming here to see her tonight.
7: Babs in love? Babs?
8: Well, why are you surprised? Is it so unusual for young people to fall in love?
7: No, you're right, Peg. Love was always a big thing in my life, right up until the time I got married.
9: My sweet embraceable, you... Oh, hello, Mother. Daddy, I didn't even know you were home. Embrace me.
8: Oh, she's in a daze. She's really got it bad.
7: Yeah, her heart's so full of love, she's just got to pour it out in singing. Just listen to her.
8: Well, I'm glad to see you're acting intelligent about this. I was afraid you'd make a fuss.
7: Who, me? What's there to make a fuss about? Because she's in love? Well, that's natural. Reminds me of the time when I was young. Remember in the park, how we'd sit on the bench where it was dark, and you'd sing, and then I'd...
10: Babs, cut out that singing!

0: Mother, it's almost 8. Tom will be here soon. Did you talk to Daddy?
1: Well, not yet, Babs.
0: Oh, but you promised. You know how Daddy is when a boy spends an evening here.
1: Now, don't worry, dear. I'll get him to go to a movie.
2: Hey, hey.
0: Oh, do it now, Mother, before Tom gets
1: all
0: here.
1: All right.
3: Peg, have you got a good book to loan me? I feel like staying in tonight and reading a book. I need some sleep.
1: Dear, wouldn't you rather go to a movie?
3: Yeah, okay, Dumpling.
1: Well, here's 50 cents. Have a good time.
3: Well, ain't you going?
1: No, I think I'll stay in tonight.
3: Oh, well, I don't like to go alone. I'll stay in and keep company with you.
1: Eh? Thank you, but I can do without you this evening.
3: Well, hey, Babs, what are you all dressed up for? And who took the slipcovers off the couch?
1: Riley.
3: And look, cigarettes in the cigarette box. We expecting a visitor? Oh. Tonight's the night your new crush is coming. Well, now I gotta stay here and meet him.
0: Oh, no, you mustn't.
3: I mustn't?
0: Oh, well,
3: get it. So that's why you're trying to push ashamed of me.
0: Oh.
3: You're afraid those fancy college friends of yours will think I ain't got culture. Well, it's time you learned you can't hide the truth.
1: Be silly, Riley.
0: Oh, come on, Daddy. Be nice. Go on.
3: I had enough of this. Now, you listen to me. I'm the head of this house, and I do as I please. No one can bribe me with 50 cents and try to push me out of the house to go to a movie. Not if I don't want to. I ain't budging from this spot.
1: Chester Riley.
3: Well, all right, but at least give me 10 cents for popcorn. You, Gillis.
4: Why the glum gloom?
3: I just had a little argument with Peg. Babs' boyfriend is visiting, so Peg tried to push me out of the house. You know what she said?
4: How should I know? I ain't the kind of a guy goes around snooping, eavesdropping on his next-door neighbor.
3: Oh, boy, I told her off plenty.
4: You were right. At least you should have given you 10 cents for popcorn.
3: Gillis, you heard.
4: Well, my radio went on to blink, and I couldn't get it pays to be ignorant, so instead I listened to you.
3: Women, always trying to push you around.
4: Yeah, you gotta stand up to them.
3: There, fight back. Don't let them get away with it. Gillis, you wanna go to the movies with me?
4: Riley, you ain't going to the movies and leave Babs in there with that college boy sitting on that couch.
3: Well, I don't care. If she's ashamed of me and don't want me around, I got my pride, you know.
4: You think that's the reason she don't want you around? It's plain to see you ain't kept up with the modern American youth.
3: What other reason could there be?
4: Riley, do I have to take you aside and tell you the facts of life?
3: No, Peg promised to tell me.
4: Riley, think back 20 years to the time when we was boys in Brooklyn and we called on girls. You thinking?
3: Yeah.
4: Well then,
3: Don't rush me, I'm still thinking.
4: Well, now you know.
3: Gillis, you don't think... No, Babs is pretty sensible after all.
4: If I was Babs' father, I'd play it safe. The minute this guy steps in a house, throw him out on his ear.
3: Well, I can't do that. He may be a nice kid.
4: Oh, yeah. Yeah, it wouldn't be polite.
3: No.
4: Yeah, hide in a closet somewhere and keep your eyes and ears open.
3: Gillis, you want me to be a spy?
4: Why not? According to the newspapers, everybody's doing it.
3: Well, okay. After all, I'm only doing it for Babs' sake. It's my duty as a father.
4: And you're a wonderful father, Riley. Believe me, if I ever have a daughter, I'd only wish you could be her father.
5: That's the first portion of The Life of Riley from September 3rd, 1948, starring William Bendix with guest Red Skelton. We'll get back to it after this.
6: Breaking news.
7: 2 months after the fire, Lineage Logistics says it's entering the final stretch of warehouse cleanup efforts in Boyle Heights. This resident says the smell of the rotting food is still there. It's finally getting a little better.
8: It's not maybe as frequent as before, not consistent, but there'll be at times where it still smells heavy.
7: In 60 days, it has removed 85 million pounds of rotting food. Lenny says all the food waste has been removed from two freezers. Larry Marino in the Answer Newsroom.
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9: Near the end of the Revolutionary War, George Washington received a letter from one of his own officers. Colonel Louis Nicola suggested that America might be better served by a monarchy, with Washington himself as king. Washington firmly rejected the idea. He had spent years leading Americans in a fight for independence from a monarchy. He would not see that victory end with America creating a king of its own. He understood that the cause of the revolution was greater than any one man. His example reminds us that power can be offered, earned, or taken. But character determines whether we use it for ourselves or remain faithful to something greater.
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5: 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Also, liner notes with that, too. 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Or snuggling up in their sheets or whatever. 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We really appreciate MyPillow. All right, we're listening to The Life of Riley, special guest Red Skelton, on a program from September 3rd, 1948. Here's the conclusion.
4: Hey, Riley, when is he getting here? We've been in this closet a half hour already.
18: Buddy, he ought to be here any minute.
4: It's getting stuffy. There ain't much oxygen in here.
3: Oh. No, we'll have to save it. I'll breathe in and you breathe out.
4: What do you mean, Dom?
18: Shh. I hear something.
4: It's them.
18: What are they saying?
4: I can't hear. Move over, Gillis. I want to peek through the keyhole.
19: Yeah, wait a minute. This overcoat's falling down.
18: Where?
19: Okay.
18: Oh, yeah. Now we'll see.
4: Well, what do you see?
18: Nothing yet.
4: Oh, let me peek, Riley. I know from experience my eyeballs fit all your keyholes.
3: No, it's my keyhole.
18: I can see now.
4: Yeah, what?
18: Babs just sat down on a couch.
4: Uh-huh. And he sat down beside him.
18: No, he's sitting away on the other side of the room.
4: A smart operator. He's just maneuvering.
18: He's getting up. He's walking.
4: Uh-huh. Now he's on the couch.
18: No, he took a cigarette from the coffee table. He's moving again.
4: Uh-huh. Now he's on the couch.
18: No, he went over to the window. Now he's turning around. He's coming back. He's near the chair. He's past the chair. He's past the coffee table. He's up to the lamp.
4: Uh-huh. Now he's on the couch.
18: Yeah.
4: I told you so.
18: Babs moved to the other side of the room.
4: He's chasing her.
18: No, she just got up to get some candy. She's coming back.
4: She's sitting down on the couch?
18: Yeah.
4: Uh-huh.
18: But now he's getting up.
4: What a dope. For this he went to college?
18: He went to the bookcase. He took out a book.
4: Aha!
18: Now he's going back to the couch. Now he's...
4: Dude!
18: The lights went out. I'm going in there.
4: Oh, Riley, wait! Don't... Put on the lights!
0: Daddy, what are you doing in the closet?
20: Mr. Riley,
3: You, Mr. Riley, me, you couch slouch. Put on the lights this minute.
0: Riley, what on earth?
21: He was hiding in the closet, Mother.
3: That's lucky I was. They just put out the lights.
21: Riley, the lights are on.
3: Don't tell me. It's pitch black.
21: There's an overcoat over your head.
3: Well, I think I'll go to the movies.
20: Good night, Babs. I'd better be going.
0: Oh, must you, Tom?
20: I'll see you sometime.
3: Wait, Tom, don't.
20: I really must. Good night.
3: Well, Tom, what?
21: Oh, Babsy, darling, don't cry.
3: Yeah, Babsy, don't cry. It's no harm done.
21: Get away from her.
0: How could you? Humiliating me like that. He was going to ask me to go to the dance, and now he'll never take me.
3: But, Babsy...
0: Don't talk to me. I never want to speak to you ever.
21: Oh, Chester Riley. Spying on your own daughter. You want to be... I'll settle with you later.
3: But, Peg...
21: Don't talk to me. Babsy, darling.
3: Gillis, where are you?
4: I'm still in the closet.
3: Gillis, old pal.
4: Don't talk to me. I don't want to have nothing to do with a sneaky spy.
3: What a revolting development this is.
22: Second act of The Life of Riley in a moment.
1: Riley, are you listening to me?
3: Please, Peg, I'm eating breakfast, and it ain't polite for you to talk while my mouth is full.
1: You've had enough to eat. Now, listen.
3: Give me a couple more eggs.
1: No, we're going to have this out once and for all. Do you realize what you've done?
3: Give me another stack of wheat cakes.
1: You just about broke Babs' heart, and all you can do is sit there and stuff yourself with wheat cakes. What possessed you to hide in that closet? How could you make such an idiot of yourself?
3: Gillis helped me. Can I have some more coffee?
1: Oh, I just don't understand you.
3: Well, a father's got to look after his daughter.
1: Not through keyholes. My father didn't spy on me when you called on me.
3: Well, I bet he regrets it to this very day. Give me some more wheat cakes.
1: Oh, the poor child was up half the night crying. But a lot you care.
3: That ain't true. Believe me, I'm heartbroken about this. Right now, just thinking about it, I got a big lump in my throat.
1: That's the wheat cakes.
3: It ain't not. It's sediment.
1: Oh.
3: It'll be okay, Peg. I'll fix things up.
1: It's too late. The damage has been done. You frightened her boyfriend off. He'll never take her to the prom now.
3: Well, she can change boyfriends.
1: And when the word gets round, she'll be the laughingstock of the whole neighborhood.
3: So she'll change neighborhoods.
1: It might be simpler if she just changed fathers.
3: Well, that's a good idea. She can... Wait. That's not a nice thing to say. A guy can't sit down to breakfast without being insulted.
1: Just a minute. Where are you going?
3: I'm going out to eat breakfast. Change fathers, she said. After all I'd done for him, now they want to change fathers. Well, that's what they think. I'd like to meet the guy who tried to take me away from them.
8: How do you do, Riley?
3: Oh, Digger, it's you.
8: It is I indeed. Digby Odell, the friendly undertaker. Greetings, Riley. You're looking fine. Very natural.
3: Well, I really pulled a boner this time. Babs was entertaining her boyfriend, and I spied on him from the closet.
8: Oh, spying's a bad business. Yeah. I remember I once suspected that one of my assistants was loafing on the job. So I hid in a box and spied on him.
3: Did you nail him?
8: No, he nailed me. Oh, I was mortified.
3: Well, I was caught too. Poor Babs, she's heartbroken. Now she's got no one to take her to the dance tonight.
8: Riley, your problem is solved. I have just the boy for you.
3: Yeah? Who?
8: My wife's nephew. He's coming in from out of town today.
3: Yeah, is he a nice boy?
8: Well, I've never met the dear lad personally. But my wife comes from a fine family. Upstate farmers. The closer people are to the soil, the better I like them.
3: Well, gee, he sounds okay. Will you send him over tonight for dinner?
8: Indeed, I will.
3: Oh, Digger, you're a real pal. I can always count on you.
8: That makes us even. I'm counting on you. Now, if you'll excuse me.
3: Oh, wait a minute, Digger. You didn't tell me your nephew's name.
8: Oh, yes. It's Clem. Clem Cadiddle Harper. Well, cheerio. I'd better be shoveling off.

0: Babs! Babs! Babs, open the door!
1: Go away!
0: But it's me, Daddy!
1: Leave me alone!
0: But Babs, I got good news. I fixed
1: everything. I don't want to speak to you.
0: But Babs, you...
2: Oh, Riley, haven't you done enough?
0: But I got good news. Here I go and fix it so Babs can go to the dance and you...
3: Oh, Daddy, you spoke to Tom? He's taking me to the dance?
0: Not Tom. I got somebody better than Tom. Clem!
2: Well, who's Clem?
0: Well, he's a wonderful boy. You'll be crazy about him.
2: Oh, Riley, you have no right to pick up strangers.
0: Well, he ain't a stranger. He's Digger Odell's nephew.
2: Oh.
0: Yeah, and Digger says he's a lovely boy.
2: Well, if Mr. Odell says he's nice, I guess it's all right.
0: Well, sure. And you know Digger. He don't make snap judgments. He always goes below the surface. Now, Clem will be here for dinner, and after you can go to the dance.
3: But how do I know I'll like him?
0: Don't worry. You'll like him. I guarantee it. The minute you see him, you'll swoon.
3: Oh, but Daddy... But
0: that's Clem.
3: Oh, I'm not even dressed.
2: Oh, neither am I.
0: Well, hurry up and fix yourself up. I'll entertain him.
3: Oh, Mother, where's my blue dress?
2: Oh, I hung it in your closet.
0: Now, make it snappy.
4: Well, here I am.

0: I couldn't have seen it. I don't drink. Well, I'll open the door. Maybe it ain't there anymore.
1: It's still here. Hey, where's my girl? I hope she looks better than you do, brother. Yes, sir, you're looking at a man that's in the mood for romance. Boy, I ain't been kissed since we sold our nearsighted cow.
0: Are you Clem Cadiddlehopper?
1: Don't let my pointed head fool you. I ain't Woody the Woodpecker. maybe I am. Oh, no, I couldn't be. Not with my ostrich-like neck.
0: Tell me, son, where did Digger Odell dig you up?
1: Oh, wouldn't you like to know? I'm sorry I'm late, but I just went down to the draft board. 24's go now, you know. The first doctor examined me, he said I was a moron. Well, I resented that. So I took it to a higher-up. I demanded an IQ from 3 impartial psychiatrists.
0: How did they finally classify you?
1: Care to shake hands with an imbecile?
0: Look, Clem, you better go. There's been a mistake.
1: Mistake?
0: Yeah.
1: Well, I got more information that you weren't expecting to see me.
0: Well, not till Groundhog Day, no. You shouldn't have come here like this. You should have phoned me, Clem.
1: Well, I tried to phone you, but I can't get the hang of these city phones. You used up all my nickels trying to get the operator. Every time I put my nickel in and pulled the receiver down, all I got was lemons and cherries.
0: Compared to this guy, I'm Einstein.
1: Well, where's my girl? Drag her in. I can't stand here puckered up all night, you know. This alum don't come cheap, you know.
0: But, Clem, I told you there's a mistake.
1: Well, let's get going, stupid.
0: Who are you calling stupid?
1: Don't flatter yourself. I was just talking to myself.
0: Clem, look, you gotta go, please.
1: I ain't budging, not till I see my girl. Oh, beat me with a licorice whip. I'm the candy kid.
0: Clem, wait in here, huh?
1: In here, huh? Well, what is this, bud?
0: That's the parlor.
1: Kind of small for a parlor, isn't it? What are all these coat hangers doing? Hey, let me out of here.
0: Clem, please. Clem, keep quiet.
2: Oh, I'm sorry. I'm late today. Well, Riley, where's the boy?
3: He ain't here. He didn't come yet.
2: Well, who was that at the door?
0: Oh, that was the Fuller Brush Man. That's those California moths. Peg, I gotta call Digger. Peg, don't open up that closet. The moths may attack you. I'll be right back.
2: There's something funny. I better take a look in that closet. Whoop! I couldn't have seen it. I don't drink.
1: Well, it's about time, girlie. Hey, who put out the light?
2: There's an overcoat over your head.
1: Well, here I am.
2: You're Clem Cadiddlehopper?
1: Yeah, don't let the hat fool you. I ain't head of Cadiddlehopper. That's too fast for her. She didn't get it. Didn't care much for it myself. Are you my girl? You ain't no chicken, you know.
2: Well, really, I...
1: Well, let's get going now. Let's get going before you get any older. Come on, pucker up.
2: Oh, well, I never.
1: No, I never did either, but I'm going to tonight. Come here, my little flower.
2: Now, wait, Mr. Cadiddlehopper.
1: I'm trailing you, little honeysuckle.
2: Oh, now.
1: I'm a heels beels, I am. I didn't call him, but he'll have to bring his own girl, dude.
2: Riley, help!
4: Peg, what's... Peg, where are... Cadiddlehopper, get off my wife's lap.
1: Well, what do you know? He's insanely jealous.
2: Chester Riley.
4: Now, wait, Peg, I didn't...
2: You expect Babs to go out with this... This...
1: Shake hands with an imbecile.
5: Mother!
2: Oh, Riley, if Babs sees him, she'll have a fit.
1: I can't wait to get to the dance hall. I gotta get these things off. Shoes, they call them.
2: What? I'm warning you, Riley. Don't let Fab see him. She'll never speak to you again.
4: Well, what can I do? He won't go in that closet again.
2: Oh, yes, he will. Come here, Slim.
1: I knew she'd finally succumb.
2: Will you wait in here, Clem?

0: Oops! Daddy, what on earth?
1: I know, Babs, you don't drink, but you saw it all right.
0: Oh, that's Tom now.
2: Well, Babs, here I am.
0: What?
2: You're my date tonight, kiddo. Hello?
0: Goodbye.
2: Short evening, wasn't it? Well, looks like I'm stuck with you, Mom. Get your bubble gum. Let's blow.
1: Peg, wait, where are you going?
3: If you think for 1 minute that I'm going to stay in the house with this...
2: I'm still an imbecile. I'm in a rut.
3: I'm going to a movie.
1: But, Dumplin', you...
3: You can entertain Mr. Cadiddlehopper.
1: But,
2: are you my date, brother?
1: Yep, here I am.
2: What a revolting development this is.

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1: That's The Life of Riley with William Bendix as Riley, September 3rd, 1948. Special guest Red Skelton, an NBC broadcast. Sure hope you enjoyed that. Time for This Month in Music History.
2: All right, here's another great song from 1976.
1: Yeah, hey!
2: You like these funky songs.
3: Once I was a boogie singer.
1: Yes, I was.
3: Playing in a rock and roll.
1: No problem.
2: No problem.
1: No.

0: by Wild Cherry.
1: Wild Cherry? Wild Cherry?
0: Wow. You like
1: what
0: that?
1: A great song.
0: This was a number one song in 1976.
1: I love cherries. You know, that's my favorite fruit.
0: Cherries are great.
1: My favorite fruit. Second is strawberry.
0: I like
1: and then,
0: strawberries.
1: And then maybe blueberries. Oh, no. No, I think, yeah, blueberry.
0: I like watermelon.
1: Do ya?
0: Yeah, a lot. But this is a great song.
1: It sure is, Lisa. It's got me wanting to dance.
0: I mean,
1: I'm
0: going
1: to get up and dance.
0: It's hardest to still when you hear this.
1: What do you think? I'm pointing, see?
0: You're like Elaine.
1: I like
0: Seinfeld.
1: Point. I point.
0: Yeah.
1: When I dance, I do a lot of pointing.
0: Oh, that's good.
1: I point. It's important.
0: It's important to point while you dance?
1: Yeah.
0: Okay.
1: I think so.
0: You know, whatever makes you feel good, Carl, just go with it.
1: People look at you.
0: People look at you anyways, Carl. You're kind of a big deal, you know.
1: When I'm pointing and dancing, they're looking.
0: Oh, they're looking anyways. Yeah, for sure.
1: All right, more of Hollywood 360 after this.

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4: All right. So in our next hour, O. Henry's Western hero, The Cisco Kid, starring Jack Mather from 1956. We'll also play Fact or Fiction. Lisa will present information on money.
5: There we go. Money.
4: And I must guess if it's fact or fiction while you play along at home. Right, Lisa?
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4: 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See you soon.

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4: SRN News, I'm Rich Thomason in Washington. Voters in several states head to the polls tomorrow to cast ballots in primary runoff.
5: On Tuesday, there is a House special election in Georgia, a runoff for Senate and governor in Oklahoma, and in South Carolina, a Senate runoff between Republican Darlene Graham and Republican Ralph Norman. Darlene, the sister of the late Senator Lindsey Graham, is endorsed by President Trump.
4: And that's correspondent Laura Winters. President Trump says Iran is about to face what he's calling economic D-Day, with more severe U.S. sanctions kicking in. Treasury Secretary Bessent due to unveil details of the sanctions today as Iran's currency plunges to an all-time low. The president's 50% tariffs on Canadian imports are now in place as Ottawa is vowing retaliation. On Wall Street this morning, Dow futures down 9 points, NASDAQ futures off 151. This is SRN News.
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6: A student is injured after an attack during freshman orientation at a high school in Long Beach. Police responded to an assault with a deadly weapon call at Woodrow Wilson High School. The principal says one student left another student with a puncture wound in the attack. The victim, a teen boy, was treated for non-life-threatening wound to his upper body. The suspected attacker left before police arrived. Larry Marino on The Answer with breaking news and talk you can trust.
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15: Good Monday morning from your nation's capital. Still smelling of fumes from IndyCars ripping through the National Mall. What a scene it was in Washington, D.C. yesterday. I don't know, why have we never done this before? Oh, because we haven't had a leader who said, hey, this is a good idea. Let's do it. Let's celebrate America. Let's celebrate our capital. We've never had the city of Washington, D.C., the district, actually step up and make our roads. People are complaining about, oh, gosh, I can't believe they're doing this on their roads. Our roads have never looked better down, at least in the track where the Indy Grand Prix took place, the Indy 500 track, the Indy car. I always want to call them Indy 500 cars. Indy car. When did Formula One and Indy car split off like that? And what's the difference? I don't know. We should have an expert on that. The point is, it was cool. They were loud. They were fast. It was awesome. And congratulations to the president, the interior secretary, the transportation secretary, and yes, to the city of Washington, D.C. and the infrastructure who actually fixed the potholes and got the manhole covers locked down in place. It looked awesome. What a weekend. I have some friends who went down there. I was not able to. I was traveling this weekend, but I have some friends who went down there and said it was a scene like no other. Hopefully we'll do this again. That was pretty awesome. All coming up later. Good morning. Larry O'Connor, O'Connor & Company, starting here in Washington, D.C. on our flagship station, WMAL. We're going to be joined by Hans von Spakovsky in hour two, our legal analyst. We'll have to talk with him about. Also, we've got Dr. Rick Lanham, who was a neuropsychologist and expert. He's going to be joining us to break down the latest in the trial of Lindsey Clancy. That and a whole lot more coming up. We do have an update on Iran and on the Strait of Hormuz and where things are going right now with our military and economic conflict with Iran. And it really is an economic conflict at this point. K.T. McFarland, our national security expert, who joins us every week, put out on social media that as of now, the Iranian regime is going to fear Scott Bessent, the Secretary of the Treasury, more than they fear Pete Hegseth, the Secretary of War, because this is an economic war at this point. We've got some updates on the Strait of Hormuz and the volume of ships that are going to be traversing there and Iran's further alienation that they have engaged in with their neighbors, the countries who they need right now. They really should stop bombing those countries that they want to make a deal with. This is what Treasury Secretary Scott Bessent put out over the weekend, yesterday in particular, specifically. Said, President Trump has dismantled Iran's capabilities, military capabilities, destroyed nearly 100% of its military factories, and buried its nuclear program. We are now entering the end game, says Treasury Secretary Scott Bessent. At dawn begins an economic D-Day, the single greatest financial offensive ever marshaled against an adversary. The Islamic Republic has subsisted by dressing extortion as security guarantees. It has drawn strength from a calculus that regards Iranian retaliation as certain and American enforcement as negotiable. Under President Trump, that era is over. And those who fear the danger of defying Tehran ought not to discount the cost of testing Washington. The president has created the conditions to leverage every agency, every authority and action many assumed we would never summon. Our objective is to sever every economic lifeline that sustains the tyrannical regime until Tehran stands alone. Basically, what Scott Bessent is saying on behalf of the administration and therefore on behalf of the United States, that you're either with us or you're against us. This reminds me of when George Bush made that proclamation with regard to global terrorism. You're going to work with us and choose us, or you're going to choose the terrorists. Who are you more afraid of right now, he's saying? The United States or Iran? Because Iran has basically intimidated everyone. I love the way he put this. It's an extortion game. An extortion game. Basically, Iran is like the mafia boss in that region. And they have threatened all of their neighbors with violence and worked out a deal with them. Not having to do with mutual assurance, not having to do with an economic benefit for everybody involved. No, Iran has basically said, we're going to kill you if you don't do what we say. And frankly, many of the countries there have just sort of agreed with that barbaric way of doing work, of actually conducting business. And so the United States now has basically said, enough of this, enough. We're going to put the screws to Iran. And I'll read this part again because it's a pretty important one. Those who fear the danger of defying Tehran ought not discount the cost of testing Washington. And I think Europe is the audience for that statement. I'll never forget when I had a nice conversation with Ambassador Rick Renault when he became the ambassador of Germany. We had it on the air. I was interviewing him about 6 months into the job, and he had said that one of his main focuses in the first Trump term when he was ambassador to Germany was to harness the industries of Germany and get them on the same page with regard to economic sanctions against Iran. They'd get them all to follow the sanctions. And I was actually kind of surprised. I think most Americans might be surprised because we think that Iran has been some sort of economic island, sitting there just operating all by themselves since the late 70s, early 80s. They just became a global pariah. Nobody wanted to have anything to do with them, like North Korea, right? Not so. We have had nothing to do with them. We have had economic sanctions. We have not traded with them. But the rest of the world, for the most part, they haven't followed the UN sanctions. They haven't followed and respected the American sanctions. German companies were doing business on a routine basis with Iran when Ambassador Grinnell became the U.S. ambassador to Germany. And just like our border crisis, it only took a president to jump in and say, no, we have a law. Let's follow the law. The Trump administration in the first term, the biggest pressure that we had on Germany and on other EU nations was, we have sanctions against Iran. Let's follow the sanctions. It's what's going on with Cuba right now. We're supposed to have sanctions on Cuba. Let's all follow the sanctions on Cuba. We put these sanctions up there, and then nobody follows them. And now here is the Treasury Secretary saying, and I'll quote him again, those who fear the danger of defying Tehran ought not to discount the cost of testing Washington. Yeah, we should put sanctions up there, and we should really do something about that. This is the same game they played with Europe, with Russia, right? Where they want America to send all of our arms. They want America to give all this money to Ukraine. They want America, at some point even, they wanted us to give our air power and maybe even commit troops to defy Russia, while at the exact same time, they're buying Russian gas and Russian oil. We either want to end this regime or not. And so as of dawn this morning, according to the Secretary of Treasury, there are a whole lot of elements now that are being put in place that is meant to finally squeeze Iran. And the Treasury Secretary prefaced all of it by saying, yeah, all right, we've decimated their military for the most part. They don't have anything much more that they can work with. They've got a few rockets here. They've got a few drones. Let's see. But they're in their final gasps. And as long as we can cut them off, it's over. I think they feel pretty confident also that the strait can be traversed. New York Post yesterday has an article. Iran faces massive new triple threat as Hormuz begins to open, cash gets tight, and politicians call to end the war. That's internal politicians in Iran as well.
16: because they do have their own political concerns over there. But the strait appears to be relatively open. Also, the United Arab Emirates has suspended all their trade with Iran until further notice, they said, after accusing Tehran of firing ballistic missiles toward the country, because that's all they can do. New York Post, traffic in the Strait of Hormuz skyrockets nearly 400% as analysts say Iran's grip on critical waterway weakens. You had the president last week say, yeah, pretty much the mines appear to be gone. Our Navy has gone in there and they've mitigated most of the mines that they can see at this point, and quite a few ships. And apparently the a lot of the tankers and a lot of the freight ships basically have gotten into this routine now where they go around the southern portion, that little horn that sticks out, the little peninsula from Oman. They turn off their transponders. They're escorted by military vessels, and they get around the most critical tight part of the Strait of Hormuz with the transponders off. Since the mines have been cleared of that southern portion of the strait for sure, ships are able to traverse. And as you heard, New York Post says traffic is up 400%. So we've reached the end game, according to the administration, according to the Secretary of Treasury. And now is the time where they put the final economic screws. The only thing that will give Tehran a lifeline at this point is their neighbors in the region knuckling under, blinking, you know, folding under pressure because Iran has bluffed them enough, or even worse, the European Union and our European allies doing the same. And that could very well work. It could very well work. The European countries may get soft. They may think, ah, it's not worth it. Hey, sure, they're a bully. Sure, they're the mafia. But, you know, everything's been fine. Let's just keep it going. They're either serious about freedom. They're serious about protecting global economic trade, or they're not. So let's see what happens. It's going to be a critical week in the conflict with Iran. Also, by the way, while that's going on, the president has turned his sights northward, and we have renewed tariffs now with Canada as the entire trade negotiation with our neighbors to the north completely crumbled over the weekend. So now we have officially slapped new tariffs on Canada starting this week. We'll give you those details and what might happen here in North America coming up in just a moment. Keep it here, O'Connor and Company, on a Monday morning.
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26: Foundations of Freedom. A look at America's founding principles and the leaders who shaped our nation.
27: Near the end of the Revolutionary War, George Washington received a letter from one of his own officers.
0: Colonel Louis Nicola suggested that America might be better served by a monarchy, with Washington himself as king. Washington firmly rejected the idea. He had spent years leading Americans in a fight for independence from a monarchy. He would not see that victory end with America creating a king of its own. He understood that the cause of the revolution was greater than any one man. His example reminds us that power can be offered, earned, or taken. But character determines whether we use it for ourselves or remain faithful to something greater.
2: 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Now, back to O'Connor and Company on KRLA AM 870, The Answer, the talk of Southern California. 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
16: The trade situation with Canada ain't great, and over the weekend it got even worse. Now, last month, President Trump threatened new tariffs against Canada on a whole bunch of goods, 50% tariffs, including alcohol, hockey equipment, cement, and dairy products. Dairy products are a big part of that. A lot of fights between the state of Wisconsin and some other dairy states up there in the Midwest and northern Midwest versus Canada, and some undermining of our trade with their nation. And again, all of this has to do with Canada putting barriers up for American products to be sold and traded freely. We were supposed to have a free trade agreement with Canada. And their continued insistence to put trade barriers and various other obstacles to American companies doing trade in Canada versus Canada demanding free and total open access to the American market. U.S. Trade Representative Jamieson Greer, according to Axios, said Friday that Canada had made last-minute demands that upset the pact, the agreement that they were close to achieving. So at the very end, they said, oh, by the way, we want A, B, C, and D. And the president said no, and we walked away from the table. Canadian Prime Minister Mark Carney said in a statement that the U.S., that it was us who made late changes to the terms, and said that he decided to suspend the negotiations. That's, by the way, a typical move, right? You go in, you do something that poisons the well, then you immediately go public and blame the other side of doing what you just did. Say, no, we didn't do it, and the U.S. didn't walk away from the trade table. We walked away from the trade table, and that's they are. Say, Canada will match those tariffs dollar for dollar to protect our workers and businesses, PM Carney said on the tariffs that we had threatened to slap on. And apparently, as of today, we are employing those tariffs. So this is through Section 338 of the Tariff Act of 1930. Now, this is different than the sort of broad-based, all-encompassing, across-the-board tariffs that the president employed last spring that eventually got shot down by the Supreme Court, you'll remember. This is a very specific tariff on a very specific country utilizing an existing law, the Tariff Act of 1930, and it's absolutely sound with, you know, you're going to you know, you're going to get some Democrat judge trying to stop this in the courts because the president is not allowed to be the president and actually use his executive authority. But this will hold. This will stand because he's employing a law that's existing, and it's focused specifically on executive authority, which is to utilize that law to negotiate trade deals with a foreign country. Congress has, and the courts have no say in this. Now, last month is when the president threatened this, you'll remember. Late July, he said, listen, we got a problem with Canada. They're not getting serious about this, so if they don't do something, we're going to slap these tariffs. Well, it's been a month, and he has put them on there. President Trump also took to Truth Social over the weekend and said, and I'm quoting him now, Canada wants the benefits of being a state without being one. They've also charged our great farmers for many years massive amounts of tariffs, no more. He also said that at this point, it's war. Prime Minister Carney said that this is war. Now, Trump is working with all of the states that border Canada right now, including many of those states who have Democrat governors. He said earlier last week, I'm working with the governor, Gretchen Whitmer of Michigan, on trying to save the Great Lakes from a rather violent, destructive Asian carp, which is rapidly taking over Lake Michigan and all the beautiful surrounds. I'm asking other governors to join in the fight, including those of Illinois, Wisconsin, Minnesota, Pennsylvania, Ohio, Indiana, New York, and, of course, the future governor of Canada, Mark Carney, who I know will be happy to contribute to this worthy cause. He's back to calling the Prime Minister of Canada governor of our 51st state. He likes to twist the knife a little bit there. That's when Carney had enough. You know, Carney wants to, you know, be a tough guy. And so he compared over the weekend the tariffs showdown right now with the United States to a full-blown war on trade. New York Post reporting that on Sunday he hit back to President Trump accusing he said, we're attacked. You're at war when you get attacked. We got attacked, Carney told reporters on Saturday. That's fine. We've got the reserves. We've got the resilience. We've got the plan. We've got the focus. We will respond. Carney, according to the New York Post, further panned the Trump administration for trying to pressure Canada into a bad deal. On Saturday, the Trump administration imposed the 50% tariff on an array of Canadian goods like beer, cheese, electronics, and hockey equipment. Let's not forget hockey equipment. It's a big deal. It's one thing. You know, I think if I were buying hockey equipment, I would think the Canadian products are pretty good. You know, they got to do that right, I would think. Reigniting trade tensions between the two North American countries. All right, so that's where things stand on trade. I'm going to ask Hans von Spakovsky, our legal analyst, coming up in the next hour, if everything's cool with those tariffs and whether that it's going to be legal. I think that they will stand, but we'll get his opinion coming up. 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
4: New research suggests the San Andreas Fault may be slipping faster than originally thought. This from a geologist at San Jose State University telling the San Francisco Chronicle that she looked at 10,000 years of data in her work, while previous research only examined 1,000 years. The movement specifically applies to a portion of the San Andreas Fault in Northern California. Higher slip rates can often mean more earthquakes. Larry Marino in the Answer Newsroom.
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16: Many states that have been forced to pass laws that compel their state legislature and their local jurisdictions to not take international or religious law into account when enforcing or interpreting American law. Well, why have they done that? Well, there's a lot of reasons, partly because we've seen what happened in Europe when various local magistrates were compelled to interpret their secular laws through the lens of religious belief and religious practices and different religious cultures, most specifically in Europe, Sharia law. In other words, certain practices and certain traditions that were brought into England and other Western European nations from Sharia law dominant countries. You know, there are, you know, like 20 countries, nation states right now that have adopted the religious Islamic code of Sharia law as the basis for the law in their country. It is very different than Western civilization and laws, even secular nations that have utilized, you know, certain Western more liberal constructs as the framework for our legal system. And so when a defendant is accused of breaking a law in one of those countries, they will go in and make the case and say, well, listen, where I come from, you know, we utilize this framework and this culture and this religious perspective, and that's why I think it's okay for me to do this thing that I do and that thing that I do. And we've seen in the United States, there are reports that there are some judges and some cities that have actually taken that into account. So many states have now written into their constitutions or passed laws that forbid that from happening. The shorthand is these are anti-Sharia law amendments. Very few of them actually explicitly say Sharia law, although the one passed in Oklahoma in 2010 did. It specifically did cite Sharia law. And that was an amendment under the American Laws for American Courts statutes that specifically did cite Islamic law based on two principal sources, the Quran and the teaching of Muhammad, as something that the United States court system should not take into account. That seems reasonable, by the way, for anyone who... It's so funny that the left, who, you know, likes to tell you that we have separation of church and state in this country, which we, of course, don't, are also fine with no separation between mosque and state. But there are many, many jurisdictions and states who have been concerned about this creeping Sharia, as they put it, in their communities. And so they've tried to make sure that everyone's on the same page here, that we don't do that and we don't succumb to that. We don't care. If you bring your culture to this country, you adhere to our laws and our culture and our perspective, not the other way around. We don't bend our laws to accommodate you. That's why it's noteworthy when Abdul al-Shayed was giving a speech between the Council for American Islamic Relations that he criticized this and said that it was basically rooted in white supremacy.
10: Bismillah wa salatu wa salamu ala Sayyidina Muhammad wa ala alihi wa ashabi ajma'in. Assalamu alaikum wa rahmatullah. Question 755. When the state of Oklahoma voted in a referendum to amend the Constitution to ban Sharia law, what does that mean? I don't know. And yet the voters banned it anyway. And I don't have to tell you that the same exact forces that drove native peoples from their land 2 centuries ago, destroyed Black Wall Street 1 century ago, bombed a building decades ago, and tried to ban Sharia law not a decade ago, that those forces are alive and well today.
16: There it is. That's speaking at a podium that had Council for American Islamic Relations, CARE, emblazoned on the front of it. So there, if you want to, you know, make sure that Western laws are only interpreted with the Western ideals that we set up in this country 250 years ago, you're rooted in white supremacy. It's racist. A fine defense of the idea of employing Sharia law here in the United States. And please, when he says, banning Sharia law, what does that mean? I don't know. He knows full well what it means. He knows full well what it means. So that brings us to the latest Abdul al-Sayed statement. Now, this one was part of the campaign, but I think it was early on in his campaign because there's not a lot of empty seats in this little hotel banquet room. And if you see the video of these statements, he's not wearing his trademark black V-neck. It's a gray V-neck, and he's not speaking off a script. So I think this is before the political handlers created the character of Abdul al-Sayed that you see today, the very handled, scripted kind of television personality. But it's still very revealing. This is clip 21, where Abdul al-Sayed blames the United States for creating terrorists around the world. I wish I were making it up, but you listen to his words and you'll hear exactly the point that he's making. Go ahead.
11: I think the approach that we've often taken to terrorism has been to figure out how to leverage the might of the U.S. military to go in and root out, right, certain terrorist organizations, etc. And where that's necessary, that's necessary. But I also think we need to be curious about why those things happen in the first place. Like, what drives somebody to want to commit such a heinous act? Like, I have to be a student of people's pain. Like, that's what I did in medicine. That's what I try to do in politics. Like, what happens when people are in pain? And I think that part of what we have to understand is that sometimes when we move, we create so much collateral damage because too often we have been on the wrong side of our own policies.
12: Right.
11: That's not ever to say that terrorism is okay, because it's wrong, it's never okay, and you have to address it when it happens. But I think we have to make sure that when we say that there's a rules-based international order, that we are the principal follower of the rules, not just the principal enforcer of the rules.
12: Right.
11: And I think too often, you know, one of the things that I do bring to this is my whole life, I've been forced to explain who I am to people, my whole life, right? Oftentimes, even in my own family, right? Because I have experiences that most people in my family don't have, right? What do you think about that? Most of the time, if you grew up in a family, your experiences are very similar to your family's experiences. In my case, I was in a position where I would have to explain what's happening in America to people who are flesh and blood of mine in Egypt. Mm-hmm. Or I'd have to explain what's happening in Egypt to people who are flesh and blood of mine mm-hmm. in America. Mm-hmm. And oftentimes, like, I'm not them, but I have a small piece of their understanding because of what I have accessed in the world.
16: There you go.
11: And one of the things I...
16: Yeah, and so as you heard, you know, he's the explainer. He has to explain what's going on to Americans, all the hurt and the pain that they're feeling over in foreign countries and in the Middle East. And he says, we've engaged in the world that we set up this rules-based international order, and then we break the rules of the rules-based international order, and that creates a situation where there are a lot of people who look at us and say, that's hypocritical and that's wrong, justifying violent terrorist acts. And of course, he gave lip service. Oh, no, terrorism is always bad, but it's that big but. But we brought it on ourselves because we're the real problem. Rationalizing and justifying terrorist acts. At the same time, saying that he doesn't rationalize and justifies terrorist acts. Fast forward to this weekend when J.D. Vance was in Ohio rallying for the Republicans. And here's clip 7. He says, listen, I don't know what's going on here, but we've got a guy running for Senate up in Michigan who's basically saying that if you're against Sharia law, it's because you're a white supremacist. Here, clip 7, here's J.D. Vance.
13: It's sometimes actually hard to understand, like, what do these modern Democrats actually stand for? But look what they say. Pay close attention, and they'll leave these little hints of what they actually care about. Now, El Sayed, this guy running for Senate in Michigan, he once argued, not too long ago, that criticisms of Sharia law were rooted in white supremacy. I'd love to go back in time and tell my papaw that there's a man who claims to stand for working people who says not only should we have Sharia law, but if you criticize it, you're a white supremacist. That's not my papaw's Democrat Party, my friends.
16: And I just gave you all of the audio and all of the video of Abdul Al-Sayed is doing and saying exactly what J.D. Vance characterized in that speech. 100% accurate, 100% what Abdul Al-Sayed said. So how did Abdul Al-Sayed respond to the vice president? Exactly how you would expect. Abdul Al-Sayed linked to that video that you just heard from the vice president and posted on X. He said, so do we think J.D. is taking Usha with him back in time to meet Papaw or no? The reference, of course, is to J.D. Vance's wife, who is the product. She's a second generation Indian American. Her parents immigrated here from India. And she is a woman of color. And J.D. Vance, Abdul Al-Sayed is suggesting that J.D. Vance would never bring his brown wife back to meet his papaw because his papaw is racist, just like all white people in America. This comment has been roundly criticized as Abdul Al-Sayed's only reaction. If you take his words and say, okay, so you're defending Sharia law and suggesting that any statement of the United States, the voters of the United States in a state like Oklahoma saying we don't want Sharia law in our state, that is rooted in white supremacy. And when that's pointed out, in a political forum, your response is, oh, well, you would never show your brown wife to your white grandfather because whites are racist. Listen, if that's where this election is going and that's what the Democrats are embracing, I guess this is where we are. But I think we've reached a point now where we know exactly who Abdul Al-Sayed is. We know exactly who Hassan Piker is, his number one advocate and surrogate. And we know where the Democrats are. I mean, honestly, in American politics, that's what I crave most, is that at least we know where everybody stands and we know exactly what's going on and who is who in the conversation. And then there's no guesswork. Abdul Al-Sayed says that it's white supremacy if you want to embrace Western values, Western law, and keep a secular focus that does not embrace Sharia culture and Sharia practices in our communities and in our courtrooms. He says that you're wrong in saying that, and if you believe that, you are a white supremacist. And if you point that out, he'll come out and continue to attack you for being racist. By the way, he's got some bizarre obsession with the Second Lady because he's invoked Usha Vance multiple times in his attacks on J.D. Vance, at one point suggesting that it pains her to have romantic relations with the vice president. There's something weird going on with this guy. It's short man syndrome, I think. But there's more. I mean, coming up in a moment, you're going to hear Kristen Welker of Meet the Press going on the offensive, not against Abdul Al-Sayed and his racist attacks, but on Tim Scott, the Republican. You'll hear that in a moment and a little bit more. And Hassan Piker mocking Charlie Kirk in a moment. But first, I do want to tell you about Consumer Cellular because I got rid of my big wireless coverage because I didn't want to pay the big wireless cost anymore. 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
16: So I played the audio for you there of Abdul Al-Sayed at an event, I believe it was in Oklahoma, with the Council on American-Islamic Relations, claiming, you know, Oklahoma just banned Sharia law here. What does that mean? I don't even know what that means. But I can tell you that the same people who try to ban Sharia law, they're the same people who, you know, bombed the Oklahoma City building, and they're the people who, you know, the Trail of Tears. It's all about white supremacy, white supremacy, white supremacy. Of course, Oklahoma bombing Oklahoma City. Terrorist attack on the federal building was not white supremacy, but that doesn't matter. That's the narrative the left likes to paint. But it's all about white supremacy. It's white supremacy. And you just heard J.D. Vance one more time, clip 7. Here's J.D. Vance on the campaign trail specifically saying that, quoting what Abdul Al-Sayed said, which is, if you oppose Sharia law, if you support a constitutional amendment like they did in Oklahoma that would ban Sharia law from being employed here in the United States, that that's just an example of your white supremacy. Here he is.
13: It's sometimes actually hard to understand, like, what do these modern Democrats actually stand for? But look what they say. Pay close attention, and they'll leave these little hints of what they actually care about. Now, Al-Sayed, this guy running for Senate in Michigan, he once argued, not too long ago, that criticisms of Sharia law were rooted in white supremacy.
16: That's exactly what he said. And in fact, here's, and like I said, I played the audio for you.
10: I don't have to tell you that the same exact forces that drove native peoples from their land 2 centuries ago, destroyed

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4: SRN News, I'm Rich Thomason in Washington. The conflict with Iran is entering a new phase as the U.S. imposes strict economic sanctions on the Islamic Republic, which is spewing out more threats in response. Following the collapse of U.S.-Canada trade talks over the weekend, a 50% tariff on $20 billion worth of Canadian imports has now taken effect. It was loud and it was fast. The IndyCar Freedom 250 race through the streets of downtown Washington, D.C. over the weekend.
5: Kyle Kirkwood captured the Freedom 250, earning his second IndyCar win of the season in front of the U.S. Capitol. President Donald Trump waved the green flag, adding a patriotic moment to the celebration. Kirkwood led 128 of 147 laps and finished more than 3 seconds ahead of Christian Lundgaard. Alex Below placed 20th. John Scott reporting.
4: The Dow futures down 45 points. This is SRN News.
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6: L.A. County's Fire Urban Search and Rescue Team is back from helping Columbia's earthquake victims. The State Department sent several Fire County and three Public Works structural specialists a few weeks ago. Columbia experienced its largest earthquake recorded, taking hundreds of lives. It also left thousands trapped under the rubble. Again, L.A. County Fire Search and Rescue Teams return from Columbia. Larry Marino in the Answer Newsroom.
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0: It's 6 minutes after the hour here, hour two of O'Connor and Company, getting you started the right way from your nation's capital in the Relief Factor Studios. Good morning. Great to talk with you every day, but certainly today, for some reason, the 24th day of August just feels like an important one. As we just laid out in the first hour, how Secretary of Treasury Scott Bessent has called this economic D-Day for Iran, as that nation will be economically squeezed, hopefully bringing an end, as he put it, Secretary Bessent put it, the end game with Iran, and warning our allies to make sure that they make a clear choice here. Don't underestimate America. Don't take sides with Iran economically. That seems like a big deal. We laid it out for you, as well as our terrorist stance with Canada to the north. And by the way, I've got new audio here from Hassan Piker, this chief spokesperson for Abdul al-Sayyad and half the other Democrats who are running. No Democrat wants to say anything bad about this Hassan Piker guy. He just did an event in Portland last night. This is a late-breaking video that happened overnight, East Coast time. He actually said to a crowd of fans of these streaming podcasts, these left-wing dirtbags, he said that America didn't deserve 9/11. He's sort of trying to walk back on that. He said, no, America. And the crowd booed him. The crowd booed him. There's a word for people in that crowd. They're Democrats. That's what this election is all about. They booed him for saying, and of course, nobody believes him when he says that because he still has a poster of the 9/11 World Trade Center attack on the wall behind him when he does his show, lionizing that moment of death and destruction and murder and mayhem. Yeah, we'll get to that a little later in the show. A whole lot coming up, including Dr. Rick, who's joins us. He's a psychologist, and he's going to talk about the Lindsay Clancy story and where that trial is sitting. But right now, we're joined, as we always are at this time on Monday mornings, with Hans von Spakovsky. He's our senior legal fellow at Advancing American Freedom and our legal analyst. Good morning, Hans. Thanks for joining us.
13: Well, thanks for having me on the show.
0: The most important legal story in Washington, D.C. is the president's ballroom, apparently. But there, and I'm only half kidding. I mean, if you go over to Blue Sky and cable news on the left, that's all they want to talk about. They see this as some sort of, you know, metaphoric representation of the Trump presidency, and they want it to continue to just be a dysfunctional hole in the ground instead of a majestic new building. Well, what did the Supreme Court decide here with regard to whether that construction can continue?
13: They issued what's called an administrative stay, basically suspending the injunction that had been issued by lower courts. And they had a very good basis for doing it. I mean, they didn't rule substantively. They're just saying, while the appeal goes forward, the injunction's not in place. That means construction can go forward. But look, this was a ridiculous lower court decision. There's a concrete rule in the federal courts. You can't file a lawsuit unless you can show you had an actual, a real injury. And yet the lower courts granted standing to who? A woman who says, oh, well, I occasionally walk by the White House and I will be aesthetically displeased by a ballroom being built on the White House grounds. That violates every precedent of the Supreme Court on standing.
0: How do these things even happen? I mean, when a judge makes a ruling like that, Hans, isn't it fair to sort of scrutinize who this judge is and how they could reach a decision like that?
13: Oh yeah. And I would point out that in the Court of Appeals, one of the main judges, Judge Millett, who wrote this, look, I don't know if you remember this, Larry, but remember, you know how the whole talk about the nuclear option in the Senate, that was put in by Harry Reid. Why? So that he could get her confirmed to the D.C. Court of Appeals, because at the time, the court had four Republicans, four Democrats. He didn't like the rulings coming out against the Obama administration. So he wanted three new Democratic judges put in. She was one of them.
0: Amazing. Thank you for connecting those dots. And many people point to that moment when Harry Reid nuked the filibuster for judicial appointments.
13: Right.
0: That basically was the beginning of the this new era of adversarial showdowns in the United States Senate. Many say that Leader Thune is trying to bring it back to a more collegial time by not blowing away the filibuster. Now you can argue with that. But it was all about this judge, and now this judge is the one who sided with a woman who said that constructing a ballroom displeased her aesthetically when she goes on her walks.
13: Right.
0: Unbelievable.
13: Right.
0: Unbelievable.
13: I mean, it's a ridiculous ruling.
0: We also learned over the weekend that Anthony Fauci has launched a legal defense fund. This is for a need to respond to a growing number of state and federal investigations related to his handling of the COVID-19 pandemic and other. He says that he's going to require substantial resources for lawyers. With his pardon in place and also with his, you know, position that he was merely, you know, following the science and there was nothing illegal about anything that he did, why would he need such a giant, substantial defense fund for investigations into his conduct as a federal employee?
13: Well, remember, there's been a contempt citation sent over to the U.S. Justice Department, which I'm assuming they're now going to look at, and they may criminally prosecute him under that. And look, there are state attorney generals, such as in Florida, who said they're going to be looking at him to see if he violated any state laws, particularly in prior testimony that he has given. So, yeah, he may incur legal costs, given the fact that He used to be the highest paid employee in the federal government, earning even more money than the president. You have to wonder that really, does he need a privately contributed to defense fund?
0: You know, I've heard some people say that, you know, that this is a bad precedent because there are other bureaucrats, there are other federal employees who go about their job and they shouldn't fear lawsuits if they conduct themselves in a way that some people might find, you know, maybe unpopular but not illegal, but you can, you know, use the law to make their life miserable. Do they have a point there? You know, that Anthony Fauci shouldn't have to go into debt hiring lawyers just to defend the fact, because, you know, I guess the point is you could see, you know, a President Kamala Harris or Gavin Newsom coming in 2029 and investigating people like Stephen Miller or other people who work for President Trump.
13: Well, look, I don't think people should be investigated when they haven't done anything wrong. But keep in mind, there are over 2 million federal employees in the government. And how often do any of them get individually sued or prosecuted? It's extremely rare. And it's only when they have been usually accused of violating their oaths of office, violating the public trust, and engaging in wrongdoing. And in that case, yeah, they ought to be investigated and prosecuted.
0: Yeah, and the other solution is no single government employee or bureaucrat or what have you should have the level of power and influence and be completely unaccountable to the voters.
13: No, that's exactly right. And unfortunately, that pardon that the President Biden issued was really a way of trying to make Fauci unaccountable to all of us, the public.
0: I don't know if you were following the Carmelo Anthony case. This has become a racially charged case down in Texas. It has to do with a young man who was stabbed to death at a track meet by another student. And race was injected into it, but the jury didn't find any racial aspects. And frankly, Carmelo Anthony's lawyers didn't really inject race into their defense. Anyway, there was some hearing as to whether there would be a mistrial, and it has been ruled that there will not be a mistrial there. Do you have anything to say about that ruling or about what the next steps are here with regard to this? Because we already have politicians. James Tallarico is saying it was a miscarriage of justice because there wasn't a black juror on the jury. Is that a thing? Is that something that from this point forward, if a black person is accused of a felony, that if there isn't a black person on the jury, it should be a mistrial?
13: No, what you have here are politicians and the family trying to blame, frankly, the misbehavior of the defendant, the tragic misbehavior, on racism. And they don't have any evidence that racism in any way influenced the jury in this case. You know, for all of them raising questions like this, my basic question to them is, why would a high school athlete bring a knife to a track meet?
0: Right.
13: I mean, come on. Look at the evidence in the case. There's no sign of racism had anything to do with it, and it was properly conducted the way a trial should be.
0: Hans, I'm going to hold you over because I've got some questions about motor voter, DMV, voter rolls. So hopefully you can stay with us the second segment. Real fast in this final minute, though, the new tariffs that have been announced employing the Tariff Act of 1930 against Canada. Is this the kind of thing that is outside of that Supreme Court ruling we saw on the president's tariffs? And do you think these tariffs will hold?
13: I don't know if they'll hold. This is a different statute. The statute that was issued in the Supreme Court's decision was a completely different one. So, again, this is going to wind its way through the courts, and ultimately the Supreme Court's going to once again have to make a decision on this.
0: All right, Trump administration has decided through the United States Postal Service that for states who do not cooperate with the federal government, then they will not be delivering by mail any ballots for those states. Is that legal? And is it legal for those states not to cooperate with the federal government with regard to their voter rolls under the motor voter law of the 90s? One man knows the answer to all of that, Hans von Spakovsky. More with him in a moment.
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0: So the United States Postal Service is moving forward with a rule that says that if a state does not turn over their voter list to the federal government for scrutiny and to determine whether it's clean or not and make sure that people who shouldn't be registered to vote don't vote. Pennsylvania just purged a bunch of people off their voter rolls that shouldn't have been there. New Jersey, of course, famously has found that over 6,000 in just 1 year non-citizens who are allowed to register to vote. We haven't gotten the other years yet. The only way to determine those other years is if the states cooperate with the Justice Department. Postal Service says that we were not going to handle mail-in ballots for states that don't cooperate with this. And at this point, they're moving forward. An Obama-appointed judge has tried to block this. It's making its way through the legal system. The U.S. Postal Service is going forward with their policy. It's our understanding. So, Hans, first of all, should they be able to go through with this? Where does this stand right now? And is the Postal Service and the federal government sort of in the right by saying, you know, it's the law. You guys have to keep your voter rolls clean. And if you're not cooperating to confirm that they are clean, we're not going to mail ballots out.
13: I have to tell you, Larry, to me, it's a two-part question. First of all, it's clear to me that the U.S. Justice Department has a right to access state voter rolls, and the judges that keep ruling against them are just wrong. And the reason for that is simple. There are two different federal statutes that authorize and basically give the Justice Department the responsibility to enforce federal laws requiring accurate voter rolls. You know, they're basically told, the DOJ, you can go to court to make sure states have accurate voter rolls. Well, how are you going to have any knowledge of whether voter rolls are accurate unless you can access them? I mean, that's just common sense. Does the Postal Service, and the second question is, does the Postal Service have the authority to refuse to deliver mail-in ballots in states that aren't cooperating? I don't know if they've got that power to do it. That's an issue. It's never arisen, and it's clear to me, again, this is going to get to the Supreme Court, and they're going to have to make a decision about that.
0: Well, let's get to sort of what I think you would properly refer to as the original sin in all of this, and that is the so-called motor voter law in the mid-90s that allowed for DMVs and states to register people to vote when they go to get their driver's license and do other business with the DMV. Isn't it true that part of that statute is that the states are required to keep up-to-date and accurate voter rolls?
13: Yeah, that's absolutely right. And Democrats so hate that provision of the National Voter Registration Act that when I got to the Justice Department, which was more than 10 years after that law had been passed, the Clinton Justice Department had never, ever filed a single lawsuit to enforce that provision. The Bush administration did, but as soon as the Obama folks came in, they dismissed.
0: Yeah.
13: The lawsuits have been filed to enforce that provision. That's how much liberals hate that requirement.
0: What is the enforcement mechanism there? But I mean, if it's built into the law and says, listen, fine, go ahead and register people when they go to get their driver's license. But the other side of it is you need to diligently maintain that voter roll. And that's the statute. What other recourse does the federal government have if states aren't doing that and aren't cooperating?
13: Well, under both statutes, they have the ability to go to a federal court, prove their case, and then get a judge to order the state to do whatever was necessary to make sure they have accurate rolls, like take people off who have died, take people off who are aliens and were never eligible. But again, the Justice Department won't be able to figure out whether a state is actually doing any of those things unless they get access to those voter rolls and can check them and see, well, are there people who are dead on the rolls? And that's why the judges who are supporting the state's refusals are just wrong on this issue.
0: So where's the showdown coming? Because, I mean, early voting is going to begin pretty soon. Absentee ballots are going to begin pretty soon. This is going to reach ahead with the Postal Service. What's the status of this at this point?
13: Well, like with the Postal Service, my understanding is you've got emergency appeals going up before the U.S. Supreme Court. I have a hard time believing all of this is going to get resolved before early voting starts and before people are getting their mail-in ballots. So we may have a little bit of a chaotic election coming up.
0: Great. Just what we need. All right. And finally, the Trump administration. Oh, never mind. We'll have to hold that for next week when we visit with Hans von Spakovsky. Always great to talk to you, Hans. Thank you.
13: Thanks for having me.
0: 2 weeks before his tragic assassination on September 10th, 2025, gosh, almost a year ago now, conservative leader Charlie Kirk sat down for one of his final interviews to wrestle with the timeless question, does God still speak today? That conversation, captured on film, beautiful interview with Charlie, by the way, became the foundation for a powerful and provocative new documentary. It's called Can You Hear Me Now? It explores prophecy and faith and scripture and history and the role believers are called to play in our culture today. Matthew Thayer is the director of this film, and he takes the viewer on an investigation, examining evidence, weighing prominent prophetic voices against scripture, history, political, and scientific scrutiny. And what I love is that instead of telling you what to think or leading you in one direction, it just invites you to examine the evidence. And, well, it's thought-provoking, to say the least. I want you to see this movie. It's good. 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
1: 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Breaking news.
2: Police say two 13-year-olds are in custody after their parents turned them in following an assault on a man at a San Bernardino apartment complex. Surveillance video from August 14th shows one of the attackers kicking the victim in the head while the other was on his phone. Investigators said the teens targeted the man who was in the jacuzzi at the Creekside Village Apartments. The victim suffered a concussion in the attack. The teens are facing felony charges. Larry Marino in the Answer Newsroom.
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0: Made it through the first round of the primary. It's come down to two candidates, herself and Congressman Ralph Norman. And not taking sides in this, we did have Ralph Norman on last week. We extended the invitation to Darlene Graham. It's kind of too late to have her on now. We don't like having candidates on the day of an election. That said, she could very well win this election, and she could very well then face a tough challenge in the general election. Because of, you know, that's what happens in any Senate race, especially when a political novice who has just been thrown into things and hasn't run statewide before is now facing off in a midterm election. You know, if I'm a voter in South Carolina, I want to make sure that I get somebody who can win in the general election. And this is not a shoo-in. It's not a, you know, it's not a gimme. Probably she's going to win. Whoever the Republican nominee will probably win, but they better be good and they better be able to think on their feet. So to that end, let's take a look here at where things are developing here with regard to Darlene Graham. You'll remember last week in the debate with Ralph Norman, she had a pretty bad gaffe when asked about China and Taiwan. Here, take a listen.
7: Senator, are Taiwan and the South China Sea national security issues for the United States? If so, why?
8: I'm sorry, could you repeat the question?
7: Are Taiwan and the South China Sea national security issues for the United States, and if so, why or how?
8: I'm just going to be honest here. I'm not on national security, that I'm not that informed on national security, so, but I do support the military.
0: I do support the military. I like that part. I'm not so sure about China and Taiwan, but I do support the military. Good. My friend and colleague Eric Erickson was on cable news, and he answered it this way. Oh, this is simple. Taiwan good, China bad. Let the rest of the details fall into place. That said, listen, again, I'm not trying to pile on Senator Graham. She is a senator right now, as she's been put in the place of her brother. But Senator Tim Scott, who is now the senior senator from South Carolina, who has endorsed Darlene Graham, I think out of loyalty to her late brother. I think that's where she's getting a lot of her support. Tim Scott was asked about this yesterday by Kristen Welker. You know, shouldn't you have a basic functioning knowledge of what's going on in China and Taiwan? Here was his answer.
11: Should a U.S. senator have a basic understanding of national security issues?
12: Well, the answer is yes, and she does. The question we're asking ourselves today is whether or not she is prepared to serve in the United States Senate and represent the people of South Carolina on the issues that are germane to the moment. What are the issues of the moment, and is she prepared to hit those issues? She hits those issues spot on. She hits the target bullseye. How does she do so? Because she's been listening to people across our state for more than 30 years. She ran a state agency for 7 years. She understands the critical issues of affordability. Frankly,
0: there you go. The affordability. That's great. Listen, I like Tim Scott, and frankly, it was a better answer than Darlene Graham gave. But still, I'm sorry when you say, well, she's really good on the issues, and she knows. Well, this is an issue. you know, our allegiance with Taiwan, protection against China aggression, and how you navigate this, and being able to speak to the issue without creating an international incident like Joe Biden did when he said, well, yeah, if China does anything to Taiwan, we'll attack China. Wait, whoa, whoa, whoa. That's not necessarily our policy. It's important. It's challenging. You got to be good at this sort of thing. And so as voters in South Carolina prepare to go to the ballot box tomorrow and vote for one of these two, they need to take into account how quick she is on her feet and how able she is, not only as a potential senator, but also as a candidate, because she will be challenged between now and Election Day by her opponent, by Democrat surrogates, and by the media. So here she is, another moment over the weekend. This is at a town hall. She takes questions, and she took a question from someone who appears to be supporting Ralph Norman. Ralph Norman, the candidate that she's running against, the Republican in South Carolina. And again, if she's going to be doing a town hall between, if she gets the nomination and she's doing a town hall between now and the general election, she's going to be faced with people coming to town halls who endorse and support her Democrat opponent. And she needs to be able to handle that. So here she is, challenged on one of the super PACs that's supporting her campaign. Go ahead and let's play clip 10.
14: I want to ask you about a donation that you received on August 16th, I believe, or it might have been the 14th. You received a total of $500,000 from a PAC called American Mission PAC. American Mission PAC is a PAC that gets $20 million from, a massive PAC called Leading the Future. Leading the Future PAC donates to both Republican and Democratic candidates and is funded by Silicon Valley entrepreneurs and OpenAI. One of their major policy concerns is supporting AI and railing against regulations for it. They heavily support data centers. And at a time where 71% of Americans oppose data centers, I want to ask why, if you're dedicated to representing your constituents, why you took that money. Thank you.
15: Yeah, absolutely. First, let's talk about data centers, because that's come up multiple times. Obviously, y'all are here supporting Mr. Norman, so that's okay. Okay. But anyway, data centers. Are y'all scared of AI?
16: Yes.
15: Do we need to let China take over AI? Is that scary?
16: We don't need it in our backyard.
15: Yeah, we don't. And, you know, we need community control, community involvement. We need guardrails and regulations in place. That's a perfect answer right there. You know who needs to be in control of data centers? Not the federal government, but communities. So that's the answer to
16: Silicon Valley entrepreneurs either.
15: I don't know what you're talking about, but anyway, thank you.
16: Fund your campaign.
15: Okay. Do you know how PAC contributions work?
16: Yes.
15: Okay. So I have no control over the PAC money coming in or how it's spent.
0: Again, we don't have a dog in the race. We don't have a horse in that fight. We don't have a duck in that pond. Whatever other bizarre Washington, D.C. phrase you want to throw in there. But if she's going to be in the general election and win this election and keep that seat Republican, she needs to get better and think faster on her feet. And I don't think that was it. And these moments keep coming. Listen, she's got her brother's money. She's got her brother's political infrastructure. That might be enough to win tomorrow. But, you know, you've got another seat now that could potentially be up for grabs in this midterm. And we can afford that. We need to know that we've got South Carolina in our back pocket, and that's going to be steady so that we can fight on those other states. In fact, that came up with Tim Scott because he's also the chairman of the Republican Senatorial Committee. And let's get to clip 12 here, if we can, because this is specifically about a lot of states right now that are closer than they should be for Republicans. Let's go clip 12.
17: You think that so many of these Republican-leaning races have now moved to toss-ups?
18: Well, I am very confident that we will be in the majority at the end of November this year. And let me tell you why. We are facing the most dangerous, radical, and frankly, Kristen, weird Democrats I've seen in my lifetime. Let's start in Texas. James Tallarico believes that God is non-binary. He's a person who's so out of step with Texans that we're seeing a coalition building around our candidate, Paxton, Republicans and Democrats and independents coming together to make sure that James Tallarico never sees the Senate floor.
19: We're going to talk.
18: Turn your attention to Michigan. Abdul El Sayed, the same kind of dangerous, radical, weird candidate. They're all over the country. We feel really good about where we are. And if you want to go back to Iowa, we have Ashley Hinson, a strong, powerful candidate running very strong in her state. And on the other side, we have Josh Turek, who has never seen a tax increase he didn't like. We're talking about someone willing to take resources out of the pockets of people working overtime.
19: Right.
18: We're talking about someone who believes that raising taxes will help people in Iowa.
0: Listen, he's not wrong to have the message be the Democrats have nominated lunatics. That's a good message to have, honestly. And it needs to be hammered home on a regular basis. From James Tallarico to Abdul El Sayed to Troy Jackson and on and on, the Democrats are putting up lunatics. Correct. But we need to stand for something, too. Republicans need to be able to proactively explain what they stand for. Back to the data center question with Darlene Graham. It's not enough to just say, yeah, well, you know, this isn't the business of the federal government. Local control needs to decide that. Well, the problem is the people are upset at their local politicians for doing this, and they don't like all of the big money that Silicon Valley and big tech and the AI giants and all of the other streaming giants are throwing into these local jurisdictions to sort of steamroll their way through things. And whether the answer is local control, states and county jurisdictions need to be able to make all of these decisions, or whether the federal government needs to have a national plan for AI and data centers, regardless of how you fall down on that issue, the bottom line is voters don't like it. And voters are going to vote based on it. So it's not going to be enough to just wave your hand at it and say it's not a federal government issue. Well, it kind of is, actually. If we're going to have a national policy on artificial intelligence and on the data centers that drive it, and we keep hearing, hey, listen, this isn't a job for the federal government. This needs to be decided on these data centers down at the local and county level. But we can't let China win the race of AI, which I agree. We can't let China win the race of AI. Well, I don't want my county supervisor deciding how we're going to beat China. Last I checked, that is the job of the federal government. And the story after story after story after story show you that right now the Republicans are caught flat-footed on the data center question. Now, you're seeing some governors who are just deciding, yeah, this is a problem, so we're going to do a moratorium on them, or we're going to ban data centers in our state. That's not a solution either. Where are all these data centers going to go then? Is state after state after state just bans them in their state? The Senate can keep kicking this down the road. The Congress can, and frankly, the president can. All the president has said so far is we need the data centers. So, you know, you got to figure it out. Well, we need a little more leadership than that. We need some vision. We need an all-encompassing national strategy with regard to these data centers. People are confused. They don't understand why this giant concrete monolith that looks just like a warehouse or belongs in a downtown business park is being constructed next to a cattle farm or in the middle of an agricultural area. And Republicans need to understand that these data centers that are going up, that are ticking everybody off, they're in Republican voter country. It's in rural and wealthy suburbs. These are voters that are inclined to vote Republican. So it kind of behooves them to figure it out and have a clear, concise message, because story after story after story is talking about the data center backlash and how it's harming Republican chances this year. We've been talking about it for a while. We'll continue to talk about it because it's going to be a major factor, and it affects your lives. That's why we like talking about it. 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
0: With due respect to Darlene Graham there, who was caught flat-footed on the data center issue, saying, hey, are you scared of AI? You want China to win? We got to do something about this. And by the way, local governments need to make that decision. And don't yell at me because I'm getting money in my super PAC from big tech firms. That ain't going to do it. New York Times over the weekend, data center backlash bursts into the midterms. Opposition to the center's mounting, Democrats and a growing number of Republicans are campaigning against them. Here's the problem, though. Democrats, as usual, they love banning things. They, as my friend and colleague Chris Plant says, the left will either ban things or they'll mandate things. That's it. That's what they do. Because they're authoritarians. They've got their authoritarian streak. That's where their sensibilities are. So you've got Governor Hochul up in New York just banning banning data centers. Well, that's no solution either. Data centers are vital to national security issues and to our economic growth. And, by the way, could be a boon for the local economy in New York. I mean, you're already hostile to businesses in New York with Zora Mamdani sending everybody out of state. Then you've got Axios. GOP warns AI companies that data centers are politically radioactive, claim it's costing them Ohio and will spread. I have no doubt because it's easy for Democrats to go up there and say, hey, you all hate data centers too, right? Yeah, well, let's ban them. Okay, great. Well, that's irresponsible. That's not the answer. But you got to get the messaging right, and you've got to be able to come up with a solution. Now, President Trump tried. This is last week. He was asked a good question about data centers. And I think the point he's making in this clip, because he goes on a stem winder, and it's hard to sort of nail it down. But I think what he's saying is these things are like factories. And if your economy is going to thrive and you're going to have a strong economy when you're building cars or building planes or building, washing machines, you got to put the factory somewhere. So we should think of these data centers like data factories. And we have to have a good, clear, cohesive policy with regard to land use and power usage and shared resources and tax incentives to be able to make these factories make sense. Here's how the president put it. I don't think it's going to cut the mustard.
2: So I think it's going to...

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1: 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It goes to another country. Why do we want that? It's a race to the far left Islamist wing of the party.
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5: That's RN News. I'm Rich Thomason in Washington. Amid the threat of harsh U.S. economic sanctions on Iran, Pakistan's defense chief visits Tehran today in an attempt to reopen talks between Iran and the U.S.
6: Field Marshal Munir's visit to Tehran coincides with an expected announcement on Monday of further U.S. sanctions on Iran, which U.S. officials say would be the toughest yet. Tehran remains defiant and continues to threaten strikes on any oil tanker in the Strait of Hormuz that it considers unauthorized. But its economy is under pressure, battered by war, by a U.S. naval blockade, and by high inflation. Its currency, the rial, has hit a record low.
5: And that is the BBC's Sanjay Dasgupta. On Wall Street this morning, stock futures pointing to a lower open. The Dow futures are down 54 points. NASDAQ futures off 125. This is SRN News.
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14: 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I always forget to tell you, go to check out Roku or Samsung TV or whatever your smart TV gives you on those apps. 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Coming up in 30 minutes, we're going to talk about back to school time, as a lot of you are sending your kids back to the government-run school starting now. I mean, my gosh, I went to get my haircut this weekend, and it was nothing but kids getting their haircuts, the back-to-school haircuts. It was jam-packed. It was fun. I love it when little boys have to get their haircut right before they go back to school. They're maniacs coming off the summer. Anyway, we're going to talk later this morning to a member of the Department of Education, Kim Ritchie, Assistant Secretary for Civil Rights, specifically about what you should be on the lookout for with regard to the various rules and regulations when you do with locker rooms and bathrooms and the curriculum as it relates to the transgender ideology and the new executive orders that the president has implemented. How will that be implemented in your local school? Well, we'll speak with Kim Ritchie coming up in 30 minutes. Right now, though, we turn our gaze back over to the Lindsay Clancy story. This story has captured the attention of people all over the world. This, of course, about a woman in Massachusetts who killed her three young children. It appears to be premeditated, as she sent her husband on errands that took him to the other side of the city. And then she systematically killed these children. She said that she heard voices telling her to do it. She now claims that it was postpartum depression mixed with a deadly, disastrous cocktail of pharmaceuticals that had been prescribed to her. The psychiatric community is definitely on trial here in their own way, and she's become a bit of a cause celeb. So we wanted to bring in an expert. This is Dr. Richard Lanham. Our listeners in WMAL know him as Dr. Rick, a longtime listener, contributor to our programs as a member of our community, and also sort of our unofficial mental health expert. Dr. Rick, good to talk to you, sir.
15: Good morning. What a horrible, tragic case.
14: It is horrible. And first of all, the facts of the case, as you see it, Dr. Rick, what happened here with this? Did she go undiagnosed, misdiagnosed? Do you agree that the pharmaceuticals contributed to some of the dementia, the demented behavior that she's exhibited here? Or is this just, an evil criminal mind who wanted to murder her children and is now using this as an excuse?
15: Well, complex doesn't begin to describe the situation. We have so many factors going on that all likely play a part and interact with each other. I do think it is showing the horrible state of not just our mental health care, but health care. I'm constantly trying to help patients navigate even just the medical side of things. There's not a lot of continuity of care. You have many doctors seeing patients. They don't even have time to call another doctor to get the information. When I was at Johns Hopkins, frequently inpatients, I'd ask, have you talked to their outpatient provider of 20 years? Oh, no, I haven't called them. Why not? So I think, that the first thing is that it's shining a bright light where it needs to be shined.
14: Yeah.
15: There was way too many drugs in a short period of time, in 4 months, 13 drugs, 8 of those in the last 3 weeks leading up to the horrible crime. So we talk about brain toxicity in terms of the cocktail. Mm-hmm. I think there was probably misdiagnosis as well. And when you cannot talk to the different treating people, and when the treating person sees someone for 20 minutes, you really can't get a good idea of very complex situations going on.
14: So, wait, hold on. So there were some cases, because there were multiple doctors involved here too. And did each doctor know what the other doctor was prescribing, or was she, again, this sounds like, it seems like a deliberate act to sort of keep the other doctors in the dark so she could accumulate multiple drugs that were affecting her brain.
15: I will say it's odd that she saw so many different people. I know she was in the business as a labor delivery nurse, mm-hmm. and maybe she was placidly following people's recommendations, see this person, see that person. It doesn't look like there was really any communication amongst the professionals, which I think is below the standard of care.
14: Yeah.
15: That's not what I do. It's hard because you have to try to carve out time to contact people and get releases. It's not easy. So I just cannot believe it, but it looks like people were prescribing simultaneously psychiatric drugs. Go ahead.
14: No, Dr. Brick, I've also seen that she was diagnosed with postpartum psychosis, which is very different from postpartum depression. And I think at this point, over the decades since we learned about postpartum depression, that husbands and parents and support systems around a pregnant woman, we're pretty plugged in on them after they give birth. My daughter just gave birth, and we're all there. I had a conversation. Hey, your hormones are going through a roller coaster. How you feeling? Are you feeling lows? Are you feeling ups? What can we do? What is the difference between postpartum depression and postpartum psychosis? And follow up, how does a doctor measure those two different disorders?
15: The psychosis is additional symptoms. It's not like they're two separate disorders. It's not like chicken pox versus the measles. And that's the first thing that's very complicated with this is we're dealing with the human brain, and we still have maybe a toddler understanding of it.
14: Mm-hmm.
15: The psychosis, it's a matter of severity that may also be complicated by severe sleep deprivation. There's studies on that show increased problems with mental control and even visual disturbances, hallucinations with severe sleep deprivation. So there's a number of truly physiological events that can happen. But the psychosis is a break from reality. And psychosis is different than hallucinations. And you see that being bantered about almost as the same. They're not.
14: Oh.
15: Psychosis.
14: Well, thank you, because I was going to ask you. She was hearing voices very specifically. She says, commanding her to kill these children. Those hallucinations are not manifest in the psychosis?
15: Well, psychosis can have hallucinations and maybe not. Psychosis also can have delusions, maybe not. So there are two different things.
14: I see.
15: The delusional system is a break from reality where someone's thought process is not connected with real life events. And they think bizarre things like my children would be better off dead than without me, which is not uncommon thought. Most people don't act on them. And then the auditory hallucinations really talks about a level of severity of the condition that you can get with depression, but you can also get in with bipolar phase, a manic phase. And that's one of the frustrating things is with some of the experts, I saw some just frank statements that were just inaccurate or hedging bets for who you're working for. You can have psychosis and hallucinations when you're both depressed and when you're manic. I've had patients have it in both phases, bipolar. And they think she might have been bipolar too. She had activation with SSRIs. And bipolar two is major depression with a milder mania.
14: Yeah.
15: And that activation even gives you a hint of the diagnosis. And unfortunately, she was hit twice in a row with two different SSRIs because one hand didn't know what the other hand was doing.
14: Yeah. Our guest is Dr. Richard Lanham, neuropsychologist, and he has been an expert witness in court cases having to do with mental illness and diagnoses like this. In our last couple of minutes here, Dr. Rick, it regardless of whether this was a result of postpartum psychosis or whether it was, you know, as some people have even said, you know, you hear voices that tell you to kill your children. This could be a demonic act, which is pretty impossible to measure, obviously, but scientifically.
15: As a Catholic, I appreciate it.
14: No, there you go. Exactly. See, that's first thing that comes to my mind when you hear, a horrific, terrifying male voice telling you to do something so morally repugnant. And sort of that's where I'm falling down. It's like regardless of the reason behind this, it is such a horrific crime that what are we as a society supposed to do? If the jury comes back and says, yes, she is mentally ill, she still needs to be punished, right?
15: Well, the reality is if she were to be found not guilty by reason of insanity, which is a very rare outcome, the person may end up spending more time locked away in a psychiatric treatment facility, a criminal facility, than if they just were prosecuted for the crime itself. So Hinckley was put away for a long, long, long time.
14: Yeah.
15: To separate it out. I think perhaps the most grievous travesty here, the crime that people need to look at, is how poor the treatment was. She was trying months and months and months and even hospitalized. There was no follow-up. And I see this a lot.
14: It's terrible.
15: To me, as a mental health practitioner, it just makes me frustrated to see where our psychiatric treatment is right now.
14: Dr. Rick, always great talking with you, my friend. Thanks for contributing to the show today. Really smart stuff. Thank you, sir.
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14: The WNBA has become a circus, a sideshow, and they're getting everything that they deserve because, they decided to use their league to promote political positions, political ideas. And most of the political ideas and positions that they're trying to promote don't actually support women's sports or the identity of what a woman is in the first place. Our favorite WNBA player, as you know, is Sophie Cunningham. Sophie Cunningham, well, because she's hot, by the way, it's a big part of it. Sophie Cunningham made a big announcement in an interview. It wasn't actually, I shouldn't even say it was a big announcement. She was asked in an interview. You know, they put her out to do publicity for the WNBA and for her team, the Indiana Lady Pacers. I don't know. I don't care about the WNBA. Why do they have to come up with different names for their teams? Just take the real NBA team and just call themselves the ladies version, right? The Lady Knicks, the Lady Bulls, the Lady Pistons, whatever. Anyway, so it's the Fever, right? Indiana Fever. Okay. So she's out there doing PR for the Indiana Fever. She's asked, what do you think about, transgender sports? And she goes, well, I think that the women are different than men and women's sports should be protected. She plays in the WNBA. The W stands for something. The whole reason why the league exists. By the way, they have different rules too. You know, the ball is smaller. Why? Because women's hands are smaller. The 3-point line is closer. Why? Because they're not as athletically capable as men. Why is that controversial? So of course, the league and these coaches, they're all protesting their player, who said the basic fundamental truth that supports the reason why the league exists in the first place. Fast forward to a couple of weeks ago when, as you know, Ennis Freedom Cantor, as Speaker Mike Johnson said about him the other day, the guy literally changed his name to Freedom. I mean, come on. You got to love that. Ennis Freedom Cantor has announced that he wants to put himself out there for the WNBA draft. And the WNBA is confused. They don't know what to do. It should be pretty simple. Well, you can't. You're a man. But see, they can't do that, because then they'd have to define what a man or a woman is. All right, so the Indiana Lady Pacers with Sophie Cunningham and Caitlin Collins, they're in town in Chicago playing the Chicago Lady Bulls, or whatever they call themselves. And as Freedom Cantor is in the crowd, he's seated a few rows behind the backboard on one of the sides of the court, and he's wearing a shirt. And the shirt, it's very controversial, the shirt he wears. It says, it's like a dictionary definition. It says, woman, noun, adult human female. Well, that's beyond the pale, apparently, for the WNBA. So the Chicago Lady Bulls are losing 81-75 in the third quarter. And one of their players scores a layup and a foul right at the backboard, right in front of Ennis Freedom Cantor. And she's suddenly, now her team is losing, by the way. She scores a point, a basket, and she then starts screaming at the fan. She starts screaming at Ennis Cantor Freedom because he's wearing a shirt that defines what a woman is. I cannot make this up. Here, take a listen to how ESPN or whoever it is broadcast these games talked about it as it happened. Listen.
1: And right before the break, this was the scene inside Wintrust Arena after Natasha Cloud got that bucket. She wanted her voice heard. We have talked about the conversations surrounding the W. That is Ennis Cantor in the building today. And he has voiced how he's felt about the situation. Natasha Cloud voicing her opinion as well.
14: By the way, it's Freedom Cantor. Natasha Cloud, what do you mean when you say her opinion? What do you mean by her? Natasha Cloud voicing her opinion. Her opinion about what a woman is? And she's a woman. If she weren't a woman, she'd be playing in the NBA, right? She's playing in the WNBA. She starts arguing with him. Now, at that point, her team, as I mentioned, down 6 points, 81-75. She gets into a fight with Ennis Freedom Cantor. By the way, why did the sportscaster there not say his name as Freedom? Why is she not respecting his pronouns? His pronouns are Freedom. Actually, his nouns are Freedom. He gets kicked out of the game. It becomes a circus, a big spectacle. Now everyone's talking about it. It's like you don't want to draw attention to the issue. You might not want to stop in the middle of the game and get into a fight with a fan in the audience and get them kicked out to draw more attention to it, but that's fine. Final score of the game, as if anyone cares. The Chicago Sky, they're called. The Lady Bulls are Chicago Sky. Ended up losing 113-90. The entire team went into a spiral after that. They were close. They were only 6 points down. They ended up losing by 23 points to the Indiana Fever. And that's why the WNBA will never really be a real sport as long as they behave this way. 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
3: SRN News, I'm Rich Thomason in Washington. Amid the threat of harsh U.S. economic sanctions on Iran, Pakistan's defense chief visits Tehran today in an attempt to reopen talks between Iran and the U.S.
4: Field Marshal Munir's visit to Tehran coincides with an expected announcement on Monday of further U.S. sanctions on Iran, which U.S. officials say would be the toughest yet. Tehran remains defiant and continues to threaten strikes on any oil tanker in the Strait of Hormuz that it considers unauthorized. But its economy is under pressure, battered by war, by a U.S. naval blockade, and by high inflation. Its currency, the rial, has hit a record low.
3: And that is the BBC's Sanjay Dasgupta. On Wall Street this morning, stock futures pointing to a lower open. The Dow futures are down 54 points. NASDAQ futures off 125. This is SRN News.
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27: Near the end of the Revolutionary War, George Washington received a letter from one of his own officers. Colonel Louis Nicola suggested that America might be better served by a monarchy, with Washington himself as king. Washington firmly rejected the idea. He had spent years leading Americans in a fight for independence from a monarchy. He would not see that victory end with America creating a king of its own. He understood that the cause of the revolution was greater than any one man. His example reminds us that power can be offered, earned, or taken. But character determines whether we use it for ourselves or remain faithful to something greater.
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0: B-2624, aka the Stop Nick Shirley Act, has passed here inside the California Senate. They want to make it harder for those to expose fraud to be able to go out and expose fraud. They're actually going to penalize you if you go out and do it. They're going to protect immigration support service providers over legal taxpayers here inside the United States. That's how twisted this bill is right now. And the wife of the Attorney General is the one who created this bill. We are officially in the Califraudia Republic.
1: The Morning Answer is on.
2: The Califraudia Republic. I think that is very apropos, no? For a Monday, it is August 24th, 3 minutes past the hour. I'm Jennifer Horn. Happy to have you along with us today. I hope you had a great weekend out there. I know it was scorching hot. You were probably doing a little schwitzing, but you know what? That's why we have air conditioning. Thank God. You know, there are a lot of things that you can say about America being great, and we need to appreciate her every single day. And I'm going to tell you one thing, especially this time of year, that I appreciate America for. Well, actually, two things. The ice cube and the air conditioning. We are so spoiled here, guys. You have no idea how spoiled we are. When you travel to other places, air conditioning and ice are not foregone conclusions. So just be happy. Even if you're a little hot this weekend, you think, gosh, we live in a place that celebrates being cool. There you go.
3: Are you proud to be an American?
2: Thank you, Tim Scott. Yes, indeed, I am. All right, let's jump into it. There is lots to talk about.
1: The Answer. Breaking news.
2: We'll start today with the story of a fire that erupted at a restaurant in the Newhall area of Santa Clarita, engulfing the businesses in flames early this morning. This was reported around 3 o'clock in the morning at the Newhall Refinery on Main Street. According to the L.A. County Fire Department, the flames spread to adjacent businesses. They are trying to protect that area. Video from the scene showing several firefighters shooting water at the flames that just cast this building in orange. No injuries were reported, and the cause of the fire is under investigation. But the good news is it is looking like they got it under or in hand as of this morning, because it's already hot out there. We don't need any other big fires. I know we've been monitoring a few already on and off throughout the weekend. So that's going on. Today is also Economic D-Day. For Iran, there is going to be a news conference from the Treasury Secretary, Scott Bessent. That's going to happen today at 11 o'clock our time. President Trump still looking at using economic pressure to try to get to the table, get Iran denuked, and get this behind us. But what we started the show with, and Dan, I'm glad you started this, is that Gavin Newsom here in California has officially signed the Stop Nick Shirley Act into law. Now, you know Nick Shirley is coming to our town hall event on September 26th. That is coming up in about a month from right now at the Ambassador Auditorium in Pasadena. Nick Shirley will be there alongside Assemblyman David Tongiapon, Nick Sorter, Jennifer Van Laar, Adam Carolla, and our whole Salem team, Mike Gallagher, Larry Elder, Larry O'Connor and Alex Marlowe and Steve Hilton. Of course, we've got a whole jam-packed lineup. But what we really want to talk about is how California is trying to shut down people who are simply trying to be journalists. And that's exactly what Gavin Newsom did when he signed this bill. I'm surprised he signed it, to be honest. This was pushed by the California Attorney General's wife, so Rob Bonta's wife, Mia Bonta, to punish journalists that confront fraudsters and immigrant centers. Journalists can now face fines and even prison for exposing fraud. So you heard from Nick Shirley. You now know that this is officially law. We'll see how California wants to enforce it. But our friend, State Senator Tony Strickland, came out against it on the floor of the legislature last week. Listen in.
4: Some dubbed this bill the Nick Shirley Act. Nick Shirley was an individual who uncovered a lot of fraud that went into the hospice system. And instead of the governor and the controller thanking Nick Shirley for finding waste, fraud, and abuse within California's budget, this is the response to the Nick Shirley. And I would remind members here that when we found waste Nick Shirley found waste in the government, the Attorney General still hasn't prosecuted those folks who have pretty much stolen from the tax.
5: Senator, I would ask if you speak to the merits of the bill.
4: The language in the bill does not talk about fraud or waste. Thank you, Madam President. So this is the response that the legislature has. Instead of sending a thank you note to Nick Shirley, which I did on behalf of my district, this is the response is to make it harder for people to do investigative reporting and take away First Amendment rights to be able to uncover and have more transparency and accountability in the California government. For those reasons, I oppose AB 2624.
2: Okay, so that was Tony Strickland trying to argue against it. Of course, that didn't help much because Gavin Newsom went and signed the bill that both the state Senate and the state legislature passed. Now, what we do have is the response from Assemblyman Carl DeMaio, who you can imagine had a lot to say about Gavin Newsom passing this.
6: I'm an elected representative, and when I stood to expose what they were doing with AB 2624 and argue in opposition to the bill, they violated my First Amendment rights as your duly elected state representative. They shut off my microphone. Watch the floor debate, watch what they tried to do, and you'll see that these are not people who care about the First Amendment. No, no, no. They're willing to trample First Amendment rights, whether you're a citizen journalist or a duly elected state representative. California Democrats don't care about freedom of speech. They care about protecting fraudsters. Watch for yourself.
7: Thank you, Mr. Speaker. I rise in strong opposition to AB 2624. And there's one of two options here. Either the author does not understand the contents of her bill, or she's misrepresenting.
8: Decorum. Assemblymember Schultz, you are recognized.
9: Order. Point of order, Mr. Speaker. The member from San Diego is quite literally attacking the author of the bill. I would ask him to respect the custom and traditions of this body.
2: Okay, so Carl DeMaio just calling it out gets yelled at by his colleagues. There you can hear them booing. Gavin Newsom signing the Stop Nick Shirley Act on Friday, or excuse me, on Saturday, so that none of you would know about it. Thank goodness we're here to blow the whistle. And this Assembly Bill 2624 expands California's safe at home program to employees of nonprofits that serve people navigating the immigration system. So critics saying that the measure was being used to intimidate people. They're trying to shine a light on bad behavior, such as Shirley's investigative reports on fraud. The law is not going to take effect until October 1st. Now, the Assemblywoman who started this was Mia Bonta. She introduced the bill in February after reports came out basically of Nick Shirley going into these hospice facilities and these child care facilities trying to expose fraud. 855-785-8255. What do you think about this? Let's hear Nick Shirley's response over the weekend. He was all over the television. He was all over cable news. He was releasing videos as well on his own. This is what he had to say.
0: We got 30 yes votes and 10 no votes. AB 2624, aka the Stop Nick Shirley Act, has passed here inside the California Senate. They want to make it harder for those to expose fraud to be able to go out and expose fraud. They're actually going to penalize you if you go out and do it. They're going to protect immigration support service providers over legal taxpayers here inside the United States. That's how twisted this bill is right now. And the wife of the Attorney General is the one who created this bill. We are officially in the Califraudia Republic. I'll do everything I can to make sure this bill can get passed. On August 26th, we'll be inside the state capitol in Sacramento at 11 a.m. First ever rally that I've ever participated in. Come and show up. And if you want to support the work, go ahead and get a Califraudia Republic t-shirt or hoodie in the link in my description.
2: All right. So if you want a Califraudia piece of merch, I bet you can get it there. You can probably also find it at our town hall event. So what do you think? The Nick Shirley Act is in place. They want it to start. They want to start enforcing it on October 1st. And get this. So if that wasn't bad enough behavior by California legislators, there was the California State Assembly Chief of Staff, Terry Shands, who attacked Nick Shirley on the streets outside the Capitol. I want you to hear this back and forth. This is ridiculous. Nick Shirley saying there will be definite consequences. Listen in.
0: You think her creating a bill that would make it basically illegal, give someone a $4,000 fine for looking into immigration support service providers?
10: Did you guys hear that Nick Shirley has a small allegedly.
0: Wow, that's so adult of you.
10: Did you hear about this? Nick Shirley allegedly has a small. Well, I don't know. They're reporting. Have you seen this?
0: Well, the reports are wrong.
10: They're reporting. Well, we don't know. Prove me wrong.
0: No, I'm not. I don't do that.
10: Prove me wrong. It's good enough for Charlie Kirk. Prove me wrong.
11: You don't want to do that.
10: Well, if you consent.
0: I mean, we are in California. They do support pedophiles.
10: I think you're over 18. So there are news reports happening that Nick Shirley has a small. Do you have any comment on Nick Shirley's
11: small. It's risky for him to be out here. He could be banned or criminalized, you know?
0: Exactly.
10: Is that a criminal? Are you going to introduce that legislation to somebody member?
0: Hey, sir, you'd have to lift up your fat to even look at it. So
11: all right, I'm out, guys.
0: You should work on that before you allege somebody else about their.
10: Hey, gentlemen, have you guys heard these public reports? Nick Shirley allegedly has a small. There's an investigation going on. If you'd like, there you go. Thank you so much.
2: Yeah, that's what I just want you to understand who that voice was. That voice that you are listening to acting in such a vile way is the California State Assembly Chief of Staff, Terry Shands, harassing Nick Shirley, who is just out on the street doing what he does, in the most vile manner possible. And by the way, childish. I mean, you're the chief of staff at the state assembly and you're talking about that? These people are crazy. They're crazy. What do you think, 6 o'clock club members? I mean, could that audio, a good way to wake you up this morning, right? Enjoying your grape nuts? 855-785-8255. 855-785-8255. Let us know what you think. I know a lot of you are tuned up and ready to go, so we will take your phone calls on banning Nick Shirley next as your Monday Morning Answer continues. It's 6:15.
1: Stuck in traffic? We've got the answer.
12: Good morning. We begin with the Mid-City LA. An accident. Left lane blocked. 10 westbound before Washington Boulevard. That's slowing you down about a minute. Bell Gardens. Accident cleared. 710 southbound approaching Florence Avenue. Slow traffic from Atlantic. It involves an overturned vehicle. Sepulveda Pass. Accident. Left shoulder blocked. 405 southbound before Mulholland Drive. That's a 1 minute delay. 3 minutes to get through. And that is traffic on the answer.
1: The answer. Breaking news.
13: A state lawmaker is calling for the members of the State Energy Commission to step down. Jason Campadonia reports.
14: I have a big problem with these unaccountable boards and agencies.
15: State Senator Tony Strickland from Huntington Beach.
14: These are commissioners that make six-figure salaries for showing up once a month.
15: Strickland says Democrats and Republicans both say that California is too expensive, but now there's mandates on what tires Californians can buy.
14: That just shows to me that they're tone deaf. Hardworking Californian families can't afford these mandates.
15: He says there's not much voters can do about it.
14: It should come back to the legislature and we should have veto power. These folks don't represent anybody, and former nonprofit leaders, and they have their own agenda.
15: I'm Jason Campadonia.
12: A pregnant woman and a second victim are in critical condition after a shooting yesterday morning. The LA Police Department says the two women were shot in Canoga Park on Roscoe Boulevard. One person is detained in connection with the investigation. Now here's National Weather Service meteorologist Andrew Rourke with your answer weather forecast.
16: It's going to be a hot day today. Look for mostly sunny skies. High temperatures to the beaches will be in the mid to upper 70s. However, the rest of the coast will range from the lower 80s all the way through the mid 90s in areas closer to the San Gabriel Valley. Very warm conditions will occur in the valleys where a heat advisory is in effect through tomorrow. Look for highs from 98 to 106 degrees.
12: 70 LA, 70 Anaheim. 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
24: 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Colonel Louis Nicola suggested that America might be better served by a monarchy, with Washington himself as king. Washington firmly rejected the idea. He had spent years leading Americans in a fight for independence from a monarchy. 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He understood that the cause of the revolution was greater than any one man. 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But character determines whether we use it for ourselves or remain faithful to something greater.
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1: Some dubbed this bill the Nick Shirley Act. Nick Shirley was the individual who uncovered a lot of fraud that went into the hospice system. And instead of the governor and the controller thanking Nick Shirley for finding waste, fraud, and abuse within California's budget, this is the response to the Nick Shirley.
0: It's the Morning Answer with Jennifer Horn.
2: Yeah, Gavin Newsom, the governor, signing the Stop Nick Shirley Act into law. It goes into effect October 1st, again, taking aim at independent journalists and fining them or putting them in jail if they release videos that have, for instance, people who are alleged to be committing fraud. So any of those videos that Nick Shirley or James O'Keefe, any of those undercover journalists, anything that they release will now be illegal, basically, in California. Way to protect the fraudsters and the criminals rather than helping actually get some accountability for the taxpayers in California. I also want to just point out, you heard a video, and I don't even know if we need to play it all over again, but maybe we'll just give you a little snippet. This is the State Assembly Chief of Staff, who I want you to understand. You ready for how much this guy makes? Dan, hold on to your chair here. This guy makes $17,319 a month. And he acts like this to Nick Shirley.
3: Do you think her creating a bill that would make it basically illegal, give someone a $4,000 fine for looking into immigration support service providers?
4: Did you guys hear that Nick Shirley has a small... allegedly?
3: Wow, that's so adult of you.
4: Did you hear about this? Nick Shirley allegedly has a small...
2: It goes downhill from here, by the way. So this is really... I'll spare you the details. We played it all the way through, but earlier on. But 6 o'clock club members, I don't know if you need to hear this all again. But that guy who's attacking Nick Shirley on the street, unprovoked, makes $17,000 a month. Well done. Yet they hate capitalism. You know, it's amazing. All right, 855-785-8255. We will see what happens. This was, by the way, that audio came from a sidewalk interview that was done last Wednesday. And, he was attacked on the street. There's just a whole lot going on here. But we're going to take your phone call, 6 o'clock club members. Let me know what you think of Gavin Newsom signing this bill to stop... really tie the hands of independent journalist Scott in the high desert. Hey, Scott, good morning.
5: Hey, good morning, Jen. Yeah, just a couple of points on this Nick Shirley bill. The guy that made those ridiculous, desperate statements is pretty high up in the food chain in Sacramento Democrat policies.
2: Yes.
5: Right? That's how insane this guy, that's how insane their party is, number one. Number two, you notice how it's just independent journalists. Why isn't ABC, CBS, and NBC nationally coming out and decrying this bill and saying this disrupts, you know, journalistic integrity we have to provide to the public? They're not even including them, mm-hmm. right? And I think it's a pass because they know they're not going to report on it. That's the second point. Third point, remember all these local city and county officials that got their offices raided?
2: Yeah.
5: I'm sure Bonta and Gavin are completely aware of why they were raided. And it's going to come out. They're panicking right now. They don't want the lid being blown off of the fraud ties to their party like in Minnesota.
2: Right.
5: They saw what happened in Minnesota, and they're panicking right now. So, this clown, I forget the guy's name, but that guy is like a tenured Democrat in Sacramento, and he sounds
2: the guy that you just heard. His name is Terry Shands. He's the chief of staff for the California State Assembly.
5: Yep, and you know this isn't going to stop the storm that's coming. I don't believe so. I think that the Trump admin, the DOJ, and the FBI have the dirt they need to completely expose this state, just like they did Minnesota.
2: Yeah.
5: I think it's coming, and I think that the Trump admin's waiting for the right moment, right when the primaries start, is when I think they're going to lower the boom and ruin his day. But
2: we'll see.
5: That's what's happening.
2: We'll see. 855-785-8255. Dale in Long Beach up next. Hey, Dale, good morning.
6: Good morning. This is totally outrageous. This is legalized corruption. And by the way, have you seen the Ninth Circuit Court ruling on Mark Ridley Thomas? He's guilty.
2: Yeah, I think it's no surprise there, right? I mean, this corruption isn't new. It's just finally making it to the surface because of social media and these journalists who are brave enough to put it up there. And Democrats in California don't want that. So what do? They shut them down. They threaten them with jail time. They threaten them with fines. It sounds a whole lot like Iran or China, doesn't it?
6: Where is the news reporters that won the Pulitzer Prize? There is no reporters anymore, is there?
2: I don't know. It's hard to see. I mean, there are a few that try, but it's difficult because even if you have reporters that want to do the right thing and try to just report fairly, there's still pressure from corporate media. I mean, it seems like everybody has an angle, and I'll say even conservative media outlets, everybody has an angle. And so it does beg the question, how do you find out what's really going on? How do you figure out what you can believe in the news? And one of the ways people do that is with these man on the street videos. And now they're trying to make that almost impossible in California.
6: We could start a GoFundMe page. Let him go to jail. We'll bail him out. Let it go to court. Let's pull it out. Let's air it out. Let's bring it out into the light.
2: I'm telling you, I think it's a good idea. We're going to be we're going to be brainstorming through all of this at our town hall event. So if you do not have your tickets yet, now is the time to get them. It is going to be perfectly timed to discuss all of this. September 26th in Pasadena at the Ambassador Auditorium. Dale, thanks so much for the phone call. Appreciate you. Don in the City of Industry. Hey, Don, good morning.
7: Jen, happy Monday.
2: Happy Monday.
7: Wow, talk about eventful. Poor Nick Shirley. I mean, you think this guy should be getting awards? They should have statues made about him. And instead, he gets this treatment. You know, I think it's kind of scary after what happened to Charlie Kirk. And what Antifa and people like that are known for, it's almost like they're setting them up. I think, and plus it's blatantly unconstitutional.
2: Yeah.
7: I mean, freedom of speech, it's just astounding. I mean, if anything should go right to the Supreme Court, it's that. If I were President Trump for a day, I would invite Nick Shirley to the White House and give him some gold-edged award, you know, for the great work he's doing in exposing this fraud. But it shows you how scared they are, because this is the national fraudster parties. The Democrats are doing this in every blue state. This is their racket. You know, we hand out all these corrupt monies to these people, and then they get kickbacks, I'm sure, political contributions, et cetera, et cetera. It's such a racket. And so, obviously, a wounded animal is the most dangerous. It's very scary. Nick Shirley should get some kind of an award. He and James O'Keefe also. This stinks. This is really bad.
2: Yep. I think you're right about that. And he has been to the White House. He has, especially right after he kind of broke onto the scene with all of that reporting about the fraud in Minnesota. That's when Nick Shirley was at the White House with President Trump. But I think you're right. Look, I think a lot of you want to see President Trump step in here. We'll see what happens. Again, this is brand new. Gavin Newsom just signing this law into effect on Saturday. 855-785-8255. Don, thanks so much for the phone call. Glenn, Eric, you'll be next. 855-785-8255. As your Monday Morning Answer continues, we're coming up on 630.
8: Stuck in traffic? We've got the answer.
9: Good morning. We start in Pasadena with a Sigler. This is a vehicle fire right lane, 210 westbound after Sierra Madre. Stop traffic from Sierra Madre Villa. It's a gray pickup truck. Cabin is on fire. It's a 3-minute delay. Anaheim got a stalled vehicle. Connector partially blocked. 57 southbound connector to the westbound 22. Mid-City LA accident, left lane blocked, 10 westbound before Washington Boulevard. A 1-minute delay there, and that is traffic on The Answer.
8: 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Breaking news.
9: The top staffer for a Southern California lawmaker is facing an HR complaint after a stunt with an independent journalist. Jason Campadonia reports.
10: Jerry Sanchez is the chief of staff for Democratic Assemblywoman Tina McKinnor from Inglewood. He was caught on video making manhood jokes about journalist Nick Shirley. The joke was in response to the Stop Nick Shirley Act, which critics say strips away the ability for journalists to uncover fraud in the state. Sanchez held up a sign during the confrontation and tried poking fun at the size of Shirley's genitals. And now there are reports that say several complaints have been filed with the HR department of the California legislature. I'm Jason Campadonia.
9: A French tourist is dead after trying to walk in Death Valley while it was 116 degrees. It happened last Monday after their vehicle became stuck. One was unable to walk. The companion continued ahead. A search and rescue operation found the victim later dead. Now here's National Weather Service meteorologist Andrew Rourke with your Answer weather forecast.
11: It's going to be a hot day today. Look for mostly sunny skies. High temperatures to the beaches will be in the mid to upper 70s. However, the rest of the coast will range from the lower 80s all the way through the mid 90s in areas closer to the San Gabriel Valley. Very warm conditions will occur in the valleys, where a heat advisory is in effect through tomorrow. Look for highs from 98 to 106 degrees.
9: Right now, 70 degrees downtown L.A., 70 as well in Fullerton. 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
1: Good morning, Morning Answer and crew. I have a news flash. Just in case listeners the other day did not hear it, gasoline in California has come down an entire penny. And it, yes, an entire penny. They don't even make those anymore. But time to go fill up because gas prices are coming down. Woohoo! 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
2: Love the energy to start a Monday. It is August 24, 35 minutes past the hour. I'm Jennifer Horn, and gosh, lots going on, guys. Coming up on September 26th, our town hall event will feature Nick Shirley, who is the topic of conversation at least this weekend, because Gavin Newsom, in all of his infinite wisdom, decided that he was going to sign the Stop Nick Shirley Act. Now, any independent journalist who releases videos of accused fraudsters can either be put in jail or fined, or both. What do you think? 855-785-8255. Now, it wasn't all bad news because there is some fight left in the independent journalist machine. There was a victory, and it was by a Democrat-appointed judge, by the way, in which a decision was overturned in favor of James O'Keefe, one of these other independent journalists, which will protect undercover journalists misrepresenting their identities to expose the truth to the public. Now, this was James O'Keefe on that. So at least a small win here to celebrate. Listen in.
3: Today, my faith in the future of journalism and in our courts is restored. In my entire life, I've only lost one case at jury verdict 4 years ago. Well, today, that case has just been overturned by the D.C. Circuit Court of Appeals, Democracy Partners versus O'Keefe. This case has profound impact on the First Amendment and undercover journalism at large. The right of an undercover journalist to misrepresent themselves in order to bring you the truth. This order just published a 2-to-1 vote in the Federal Court of Appeals. Democratically appointed judges ruling in our favor on the First Amendment.
2: All right, so James O'Keefe celebrating a bit there, but certainly this is not a great day for California because now we have our own ruling that needs to be fought, or at least hopefully there'll be some fight. Maybe the federal government stepping in as well. Eric in Los Angeles up next in the 6 o'clock club. Hi, Eric. Good morning.
4: Good morning. Okay. you know what? Kick California out of America. It's time. And yet I live here, and yet I still say California doesn't belong with America. And I'm on the verge of saying the same thing about Vermont, Massachusetts, and New York.
2: So you think we should just be kicked away, just dumped out of the system, huh?
4: They're socialist states.
2: Yeah, it's true.
4: And I learned very young that when someone becomes a communist, they become a traitor to this nation. They don't belong here. Why do we tolerate this for so long?
2: You know,
4: this is like the straw.
2: I think that it's funny because I don't even know how much it's tolerated. I mean, obviously people live in this state. So somebody will say, well, Jen, you're complaining about it, but you're tolerating it. Well, it's because I live here. My job is here. My family is here. I can't move right now. I just can't. So
4: I can't either.
2: Yeah. So it's not that I would tolerate it, but I do think this. I am surprised that the mainstream media, and this is where I think the pressure of all of us to post these kinds of things on social media to spread the word, I think most Californians don't even know about this because the mainstream media, who should be up in arms about this, are not standing with their brothers and sisters in independent journalism, and they're not reporting on it. So I think we have the job to try to make sure people realize what's going on, because I don't even think most people know. They don't even know who Nick Shirley is at this point.
4: Well, yes, definitely. And like the caller one or two before me said, remember just a few minutes ago, he said, are there any real journalists or reporters left anymore?
2: Yeah, it's a tough one. It is a tough one. That's for sure. But Eric, thank you so much for the phone call. Appreciate you. 855-785-8255. Glenn in Phoenix. Hey, Glenn, good morning.
5: That previous caller, Eric, have you ever heard of the expression voting with your feet, sir?
2: Well,
5: like people
2: we just
5: like Glenn
2: We just talked about that, though.
5: Exactly. Yeah. Well, no. You weren't talking about that. He was talking about how bad it's gotten and how seemingly you guys still believe you guys are going to vote yourself out of there. Well, yeah, you guys are stuck on stupid if you think you're going to vote yourself out of that position.
2: I think what we have to do, number one, Glenn, is understand that not everybody can do what you did and leave the state. Not everybody can. I can't right now. I am tied here. And so
5: that's the same argument that everybody used when they took the vaccine. Well, there's a will, there's a way, ma'am. No, when there's no will, there's no way.
2: I don't think that's necessary. Glenn,
5: okay. Nobody's coming to save us.
2: Nobody's coming to save anybody. We are all up on our own to save ourselves. But I would say, I mean, you moved yourself to Arizona. Your state isn't exactly killing it these days.
5: And I might be voting very soon with my feet again, ma'am.
2: But the question is, if you just keep leaving, you're going to be left with, where are you going to go when there's those states keep disappearing? The point is, at some point, you have to stay and you have to fight and you have to figure out how to beat the system.
5: No, but there are states that are becoming more red. There are the Tennessees, there are the Alabamas, there are the Floridas, ma'am.
2: But if everybody like you moves there, then it just becomes a numbers game again.
5: Again, as I just said, nobody's going to come save us. Whether it's the Republican Party, the GOP, Donald Trump. I'm going to bring him up again, ma'am. You're not going to like that. I bring up that big bubbling mouth of marbles. Tom Homan last year, all year, talked about how he was going to hold the sanctuary city accountable. Not one sanctuary city official has been held accountable, ma'am. I'm going to tell you something that a Democrat told me Saturday. They're laughing at Trump and his administration. A lady that I play pickleball with said that as soon as the Democrats get in November,
2: but you're so highly strung. You just surprised me by saying you like pickleball.
5: They are starting impeachment and procedures the very first week of November, ma'am.
2: Nobody's going to be surprised by that.
5: And that's why people like you need to stop cheerleading. Donald Trump and his administration haven't done a damn thing for us. And there's going to be.
2: I don't agree.
5: Okay, well then, as I said, in November, when he gets, let me ask you one more question. Let's see how close you are.
2: Stop.
5: In 2018, how many people did he lose?
2: Glenn.
5: In Congress, that midterm.
2: Glenn, just stop for a second. Whether he wins or loses in the midterms, whether Republicans win or lose in the midterms, no matter what, I still tell you to this day, and I believe it wholly in my soul, that Donald Trump is the best president of my lifetime. So you can laugh and you can disagree.
5: What's wrong with the GOP is they feel they have enough useful idiots that are going to vote no matter what, ma'am.
2: This is not about voting no matter what. I can actually articulate to you why I think he is the best president. I think he actually is the one who stood up to Iran while you want to put your head in the sand. I think that he's actually the one who actually shut down the border. I think he's actually brought in these economic policies and investments into America that no other president has. It doesn't matter about saving. Glenn, sometimes it's just about a matter of what's right and wrong.
5: I'm starting to see, ma'am. You're becoming like Evita Duffy. You're getting rich off the system.
2: Oh, my gosh. I wish I were getting
6: rich. I need
2: you
6: to shut the hell up.
2: I just can't right now.
6: For the immediate future.
2: I need to have a conversation with you, Glenn. I can't have this. I don't even know who that is that's getting rich off the system. Give me a break.
7: We're going to hell in a handbasket.
2: You want to come out? I'm not getting rich off of any system. This has nothing to do with my personal gain. This is about me articulating to you what I like about Donald Trump that makes me feel, and you can feel however you want, that he is the greatest president of my lifetime. That doesn't mean he's going to win in the midterms. That doesn't mean that there are not disappointments. That doesn't mean anything. It doesn't mean that the war is over on our culture or our country. It doesn't mean any of that. It means that one man has delivered on a lot of promises that he has made. Yes, Dan, you'd like to opine.
8: Just a quick question, Jen. Where do you currently live?
2: I'm not going to tell you, but here in California.
8: Okay, very good. How much are you paying for gas?
2: Oh, I'm making so much money, Dan. So much money. No, I pay what? Are we paying $5.60 right now? Okay. I don't even know.
8: And if this tire thing goes through, that'll affect you, right?
2: Oh, absolutely.
8: Okay. I just want to make sure, because it sounds like you're profiting and benefiting off this conservative grift he's talking about, living in California and dealing with these high prices.
2: Yep.
8: Maybe that's Glenn, a profiting grifter. Maybe this. He called you a profit. And we've had this conversation off here, Glenn, so I'm just going to call you out on air on this one. You call her a profiting grifter while also complaining about her staying in California.
2: Right. That's why I have to be a grifter, Glenn, to afford gasoline.
9: A what now?
2: I don't know. Please join us. We'd love to chat with you. But here's the thing. My one rule, it just, because honestly, my brain can't handle it. I'm very tired. My brain can't handle the just, like, we have to have a conversation. I talk, you talk, you talk, I talk, like that. And then we're going to be fine, because I can't process auto-tune, right?
1: These guys got to calm down.
2: Okay. Thank you. We'll take your phone calls. Stop Nick Shirley. We're all going to hell in a handbasket. Whatever you want. 855-785-8255 is your Monday Morning Answer. Continues. It's 6:45.
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6: Stuck in traffic? We've got the answer.
10: Good morning. We start Mid-City LA accident. Left lane block 10 westbound before Washington Boulevard. West Covina accident right shoulder. 10 westbound after Citrus. In Pasadena, singular vehicle fire, right lane 210 westbound after Sierra Madre. San Gabriel Boulevard closed. Stop traffic from Sierra Madre Villa. A 3-minute delay there. And north of La Cañada, Flintridge, an accident, right shoulder, Angeles Crest Highway, both north and southbound before Mount Lucan's truck trail. That's traffic on The Answer.
6: The Answer. Breaking news.
10: Wall Street will be watching this week's economic reports for signs that inflation pressures are easing. Correspondent Ken Lorman has details.
11: Consumer confidence data arrived Tuesday with economists expecting another decline. On Wednesday, the government releases its preferred inflation gauge, the PCE report. It has found inflation above the Federal Reserve's 2% target as the Iran conflict disrupts oil shipments and raises costs worldwide. The Fed is widely expected to hold interest rates steady in September, while President Trump and Republicans focus on restoring energy stability and protecting household budgets.
10: Southland residents are being warned about a jury duty scam.
12: The scam involves callers claiming a person failed to report for jury duty and has an outstanding warrant. The court doesn't call, text, or email people to threaten them with arrest, demand that they come to the courthouse, or request personal or financial information. I'm Tammy Trujillo.
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13: Mostly sunny skies today, leading to very warm temperatures. The beaches will be the only comfortable areas with highs in the mid to upper 70s. The rest of the coast will sizzle in the 80s all the way through the mid-90s. The valleys, however, will be even warmer, where heat advisory is in effect all the way through tomorrow. High temperatures there will range from 98 to 106 degrees, with the warmest temperatures occurring in the western San Fernando Valley.
10: 70 LA in Fullerton, Larry Marino in the Answer Newsroom.
14: California families confront challenges like the high cost of living and traffic congestion every day. This is Congressman Ken Calvert, and I'm fighting for you in Congress. I voted to cut taxes, increase the state and local tax deduction so you keep more of the money you earn, and I'm working to lower costs across the economy. I secured $70 million in infrastructure projects in the past year and recently helped deliver $50 million in grant funding to reduce congestion on our freeways. I will always fight for you and the Californians I represent in Congress. Paid for with the official funds from the office of Congressman Ken Calvert.
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18: 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Columbo's Manja Bene.
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18: Just call me Manja Man. Yeah, Manja Man.
17: 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Mouth-watering steaks.
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1: Good morning. 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
2: You too.
0: This is The Morning Answer with Jennifer Horn.
2: Here we are. Thanks for joining us. It is The Morning Answer. It is Monday. It is 52 minutes past the hour. I'm Jennifer Horn. A lot going on here on this Monday morning. We've got a lot of people ready to talk about California, saving California. Nick Shirley is trying to be punished along with other independent journalists. Let's go. David Hernandez on the line, host of the LA Hispanic Republican Club, where Nick Shirley was actually a guest this past weekend. Right, David?
3: Well, he got stuck in a meeting, so we had the honor of having his mother, Brooke, on the air.
2: That's a kind of fun fill-in for you. Okay, so tell us what she had to say.
3: Well, I mean, she was very proud of her son, and she was right out there in Santa Monica with him, walking with Derek Townsend and John Alley as they were looking at all of the you know, the destruction in Santa Monica because of the mentally ill, the crime, and, you know, with you have the promenade, which used to be, you know, a worldwide destination, has 40% vacancy. The mall there in Santa Monica is at 70% vacancy, all because people got tired of being mugged and you know, just the complete failure of law enforcement here in California. Mm-hmm. And, you know, Jen, I think you're going about this whole Nick Shirley bill the wrong way.
2: All right, tell me.
3: I think if we look at, I mean, what a devoted wife that Rob Bonta's wife is really sticking up for her husband.
2: Oh, yeah.
3: You know, because instead of the Nick Shirley bill, we should call this the Rob Bonta Protection Act.
2: I like this. Yeah, we should. And it's his wife that did it. I mean, a really nice work that she's done. Yeah.
3: I mean,
2: heartwarming.
3: Talk about devotion and, you know, over, you know, just looking the other way when all of the crime is taking place, when all the criminals are being let loose, when all of the civil rights, the churches are being closed, the beaches are being closed, people are put in jail for any number of reasons. I mean, here you have a wife that has stepped up, taken her vows very seriously, and is protecting her husband's job for the next, 98 days before the ballots come out, because mm-hmm. he is up for re-election. So I think rather than us conservatives sitting around and, you know, clutching our pearls and stamping our feet and, you know, yelling at the news, at the radio, it's why don't we go ahead and send her husband to the unemployment line by electing Michael Gates for attorney general.
2: I know.
3: There is something we can do, and it's immediate, because Michael Gates as attorney general is not under the control of the assembly, the Senate, or even the governor. He is an independent law enforcement officer that will be able to resolve this whole attack on freedom of speech. So my challenge, especially to the over 600,000 Republicans in L.A. County who didn't bother to take the time to vote in the June election, and the millions in California who didn't vote, is go to Gates4AG.com. That's G-A-T-E-S 4AG.com, and send him a contribution today.
2: Yeah.
3: That will go a lot further than you know, ranting and raving and being upset or even moving, because if we go ahead in the next 90-some days, we contribute to Michael's campaign. We make sure that not only we vote, but we know we contact 100 people in the next, you know, that's only 3 people a day, you know, for the next 3 months, and say, hey, we need to support Michael Gates, because all of the rest may go to hell in a handbasket. But if we have Michael Gates there, he'll be able to protect voter ID when it is passed, because even though we'll pass it as, you know, Democrats and Republicans, all someone has to do is file a lawsuit against it, and the only person that can defend it is the attorney general. And if Bonta is still there, you can kiss.
2: Yeah, forget about it.
3: Goodbye.
2: And this idea about moving, at some point you run out of places to move. You know, this is what's so frustrating, is that, yeah, you can move out of California. I get it. A lot of people do. But at the same time, you move then to Arizona or to Nevada. Then those states start to turn. Then where do you go? Well, you march on to Tennessee. Yeah. Okay. And eventually you're going to end up in the ocean if we don't start to stand up and fight.
3: Right. And, you know, Jen, Angie, here's one item, because a lot of people don't know. I mean, they speak out of ignorance. They don't know all of the things that President Trump has done. Now, and so here is just one thing. My daughter was diagnosed with rheumatoid arthritis at 22. And for the past 30 years, we've been dealing with a county healthcare system, medication and all that stuff. Her medication is $8,000 a month. Now, fortunately, she was, you know, she is being cared for very well. Under President Trump, in this election cycle, he reduced and got that prescription reduced from $8,000 a month to $2,500 a month. Thank you, President Trump, because there are a lot of people who do not have, who did not have access to that medication because it was so outrageous, that will be able to have access now.
2: Yeah,
3: so,
2: this is exactly, you know, this is one of the things that I didn't even get to, is the prescription drug prices that have come down for people. I mean, tremendously. The fact that you've got these Trump accounts, the investments into the country to bring in American manufacturing, stuff we haven't even felt the impact of yet, David. These are the inroads that Trump has made. And people have to understand that just because you don't like every little thing, or you wanted more results, or whatever, I mean, the grifters, I think, are the ones out there like Tucker Carlson and Candace Owens, who are trying to, I don't know what they're trying to do, make money off of

0: remember this, that we, California didn't become this way overnight, and it is not going to be rectified overnight, but it is going to be rectified. I've gone up and down the state back in when I ran for lieutenant governor in 2018. I met so many wonderful people in those ranch communities and farm communities up and down Highway 5 and 99. California is far from lost, and so it is worth fighting for. And what we can do in the immediate is go to Gaetz, G-A-T-E-S, the number 4, A-G.com, Gaetz4AG.com. 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
1: 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And David Hernandez, always great to hear from you. All right, as we continue, we'll continue this topic, 855-785-8255. Again, the state legislature passing the Stop Nick Shirley Act, Gavin Newsom signing it on Saturday. Your thoughts. And Steve Hilton is challenging Karen Bass's campaign contributions. All as your Monday Morning Answer continues at 7 o'clock. Portions of the following are pre-recorded.
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7: Near the end of the Revolutionary War, George Washington received a letter from one of his own officers. Colonel Louis Nicola suggested that America might be better served by a monarchy, with Washington himself as king. Washington firmly rejected the idea. He had spent years leading Americans in a fight for independence from a monarchy. He would not see that victory end with America creating a king of its own. He understood that the cause of the revolution was greater than any one man. His example reminds us that power can be offered, earned, or taken. But character determines whether we use it for ourselves or remain faithful to something greater.
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0: that the Democrats would have just covered up the sexual assault. You know, there's no there there if he was just one of the minions in Congress. I kind of think that would have happened. What do you think?
1: Now, back to the Morning Answer with Jennifer Horn.
2: You busted the trust.
3: Yes, you did. You busted that trust. Welcome back. It is Monday, August 24th. It is 4 minutes after 7 o'clock. A big news conference today from Secretary of the Treasury, Scott Bessent, on D-Day, economic D-Day for Iran. That starts at 11 a.m. Also going on, New York City grocers are planning to sue New York City and Zohran Mamdani over the idea of city-owned grocery stores. Here at home, we have had a very hot topic, and that is the passing and signature from Gavin Newsom on the Stop Nick Shirley Act. This is Assemblyman Carl DeMaio on that.
4: I'm an elected representative, and when I stood to expose what they were doing with AB 2624 and argue in opposition to the bill, they violated my First Amendment rights as your duly elected state representative. They shut off my microphone. Watch the floor debate. Watch what they tried to do, and you'll see that these are not people who care about the First Amendment. No, no, no. They're willing to trample First Amendment rights, whether you're a citizen journalist or a duly elected state representative. California Democrats don't care about freedom of speech. They care about protecting fraudsters.
3: Yeah, so that was Carl DeMaio. Nick Shirley also responding to this bill passing.
5: We got 30 yes votes in 10 no votes. AB 2624, aka the Stop Nick Shirley Act, has passed here inside the California Senate. They want to make it harder for those to expose fraud to be able to go out and expose fraud. They're actually going to penalize you if you go out and do it. They're going to protect immigration support service providers over legal taxpayers here inside the United States. That's how twisted this bill is right now. And the wife of the Attorney General is the one who created this bill. We are officially in the Califradia Republic. I'll do everything I can to make sure this bill can get passed. On August 26th, we'll be inside the state capitol in Sacramento at 11 a.m. First ever rally that I've ever participated in. Come and show up. And if you want to support the work, go ahead and get a California Republic t-shirt or hoodie in the link in my description.
3: All right. So that was Nick Shirley, who will be at our town hall event. Do you have your tickets yet? You can get them right now at am870.info, am590.info. Mezzanine tickets are going fast for just $35. You can use code TPUSA. And don't forget, we also have that bundle code if you want to buy all of the events for the ticket and or for the event. And we've got our free answer fest as well. So check it all out. It's all up on the website, am870.info. Hot Cheeto in Rancho Cucamonga. Hey, Hot Cheeto. Good morning to you.
6: Good morning, beautiful. You know, I have not heard anybody talk about the Foundation of Freedom's little blurbs you guys play. Every one of them is awesome. So I just wanted to say that.
3: Thank you for that.
6: But that was one thing. But, you know, and listening to those, I mean, Gavin Newsom would not be worthy to be a pimple on George Washington's derriere. George Washington, what an awesome guy. But when the Patriots were fighting against England, I stop and think what had to happen. They literally had to go and do things that were, quote, against the law in order to win that war. They had to go fight.
3: Mm-hmm.
6: Well, Glenn and Phoenix running away. That's not very good fighting skills. But so, they're like this Nick Shirley Act. People are going to probably have to go to jail in order to combat this. But we got to do it. And, you know, that's why I say, like, on day one with the mayor of L.A., what, mm-hmm. you know, you keep asking, what do you need to do? You need to. The Republicans need to band together and have the papers drawn up and be ready to hand whichever lady that does not have, they don't have what it takes to run that city. They need to have everything in line to get rid of them on day one, because that's the only way we're going to beat this. They keep making laws that make it against the law to do constitutional things. And
3: right.
6: that's just, we got to just stand up and say, no, no, no.
3: Yeah.
6: That's it.
3: That's yeah. all. Bottom line, right?
6: Yep.
3: Hot yeah. Cheeto, so. Always a great call. Thanks so much for that. Klaus in Thousand Oaks. Hey, Klaus, good morning.
2: Good morning, Jen. Good morning, crew. First off, could we have Glenn only have only come on once a week? I'm that was not how I wanted to start my Monday morning.
3: I apologize.
2: Him coming over, him calling from Phoenix saying, oh, move out of California, move out of New York, move out of Massachusetts, move out of Illinois. It's like, where else are you going to go, dude? Stop being a coward. Stop running. If you want to move, then just go to Argentina. Go to, I don't know, Venezuela. I mean, I don't know. I'm getting really tired of Glenn, and Radar really got the earful from him. So I feel really bad for Radar taking this call.
3: Poor Radar. What happened? You're going to have to tell us later. Okay.
2: Yeah, so, but in terms of Nick Shirley, he'll be okay. I'm proud of him. I'm proud he's going to have his own rally in Sacramento, it sounds like.
3: Mm-hmm.
2: He actually went to a rally in the UK.
3: Yeah.
2: Led by Tommy Robinson, and he was one of the lead speakers there. That's huge. So he'll be okay. It is very unfortunate that this passed. Sorry, I'm out of breath. I was doing some exercises earlier. But,
3: good for you.
2: But Newsom really stepped in it. And this quote unquote banning of independent journalism in the state of California really harkens back to one of the big reasons why we went to war with the British Empire.
3: Mm-hmm.
2: We were banned from journalism. We were banned from printing things. Like, you know, you had the secret pamphlets that were distributed from people to people across the colonies.
3: Right.
2: That was illegal. But the law was unjust. And this is an unjust law. And you're seeing the vilification of independent journalists and voices of freedom and decency, and then they are exalting indecency and evilness. So like this Lindsey Clancy case. This is with you know women have hard times when during pregnancy, after pregnancy. Okay, fine, but praising a woman who murdered her children,
3: yeah,
2: in that way with an exercise ban.
3: I know.
2: That is demonic.
3: It's gotten so weird that we are. Look, whether you think that she was insane or not, or whether you think she should be in jail or just a mental facility for life, this is an extremely tragic case. And this, it seems like these same people start to just become obsessed with killers right now. I don't get that.
2: Like Luigi Mangione and Tyler Robinson. I just recently watched, listeners out there, and I'm for you, Jennifer, if you haven't seen the 9-minute video from Spencer Pratt regarding our society degeneracy, he brings up the topics about illegal immigration and homelessness and Lindsey Clancy and topped it off with Charlie Kirk. Go watch this video.
3: Okay.
2: It's really powerful. I shed a tear after watching it, because it's just so, everything he said was so true. It is so powerful, his message. It's dependent on his Twitter, 9 minutes, and it really sums up where we're at right now. But we have to fight. We can't just run. We can't just vote with our feet. We need to vote with our money.
3: Yeah.
2: We need to vote with our voices and pray.
3: I agree with you. I agree with you, Klaus. Thanks so much for the phone call. Appreciate you. 855-785-8255. All right, Brent in Los Angeles up next. Hi, Brent. Good morning.
7: Saintly Joan of Arc.
3: Oh, I don't know about saintly. You know, I've been called a grifter and a saint today, so I think I'm somewhere in the middle.
7: Go with the saint.
3: I'm going to go with the saint, Brent. I'm going with that.
7: I got 3 points. First, Nick Shirley has an enormous proboscis in his pants, while it is Terry Shanes who has an itsy-bitsy micromanlesshood in his trans thong. Secondly, Grotesque Gavin has now fully transitioned into a fascist leftist girly gag me fraud. Third, Gavin's Outlaw, Crush, and Assassinate Freedom Act must be accurately labeled as Gavin's leftist lies, fraud, and felony law. And if journalists are prosecuted for uncovering and exposing Marxist jihadi fraud, that means Salem Broadcasting is outlawed in California, and that our own beloved morning unicorn is on her way to Gavin's gulag.
3: Oh, I hope not. I don't look good in orange, Brent. So please, don't make me go.
7: You look good in anything.
3: Thank you, Brent. Appreciate you. All right, 855-785-8255. As we continue, we'll be joined by former L.A. County Sheriff, current candidate for Sheriff Alex Villanueva is next as your Monday Morning Answer continues. It's 7:15.
8: Stuck in traffic? We've got the answer.
9: Good morning. We start in Pasadena with that SIG alert. It's a vehicle fire right lane 210 westbound after Sierra Madre. Stop traffic from Sierra Madre Villa. It's a pickup truck with the cabin on fire. West Covina, accident clear. That's good news. 10 westbound after Citrus Street. Slow traffic from Barranca. It was a hit and run. Van City, L.A., accident cleared. 10 westbound before Washington Boulevard. Anaheim stalled vehicle, connector partially blocked, 57 southbound connector to the westbound 22. That's traffic on The Answer.
8: 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Breaking news.
9: It's hot and getting hotter in Southern California as a prolonged heat wave continues in the region. Ladies from Tammy Trujillo.
10: A heat advisory continues across Los Angeles and Ventura counties where temperatures could reach as high as 107 degrees. The advisory will stay in effect through 10 o'clock tomorrow morning when an extreme heat watch is expected to take over and continue through Friday night. Forecasters say under the watch, temperatures could hit 112 degrees in some of the hottest inland areas. Cooling centers are opening across the region as officials urge people to limit time outdoors, stay hydrated, and seek air conditioning whenever possible. I'm Tammy Trujillo.
9: As a landmark trial continues today against Meta in federal court in California, TikTok is now agreeing to pay $400 million to settle a U.S. government lawsuit. The suit alleged the company violated the Children's Online Privacy Protection Act, which requires websites to obtain parental consent before collecting personal information from users under 13. Now here's National Weather Service meteorologist Andrew Rourke with your Answer weather forecast.
11: Look for mostly sunny skies. High temperatures to the beaches will be in the mid to upper 70s. However, the rest of the coast will range from the lower 80s all the way through the mid 90s in areas closer to the San Gabriel Valley. Very warm conditions will occur in the valleys where a heat advisory is in effect through tomorrow. Look for highs from 98 to 106 degrees.
9: 71 LA and Fullerton, Larry Marino in the Answer Newsroom.
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1: We may have to call Batman at this point.
2: All right. Well, you know what I'm going to do, Sheriff? I'm going to get you your wings, and then we're going to get a big light, and we're going to shine it over L.A. County, and we're going to call for you, okay?
1: All right.
0: It's the Morning Answer with Jennifer Horn.
2: Here we are. Thanks for joining us. It is a Monday. It is August 24th, 22 minutes past the hour. And, of course, it is time for the man of the hour. Sheriff Alex Villanueva is here with us. And, guys, you may have missed our announcement. We announced last week that Sheriff is going to be joining us at Town Hall 2026. It is coming up September 26th at the Ambassador Auditorium in Pasadena, part of our focus on the law and order that is needing to be restored right here in L.A. County. He is running for sheriff, and you should help him out if you can. Alex Villanueva, 2026.com, donations. You can get all the information on his event. And he joins us right now. Sheriff, good morning to you.
1: Good morning to you, Jen. How are you doing?
2: Good. I'm so excited you're going to be with us officially now. We can pull the Band-Aid off and tell people you're going to be with us at Town Hall. And I love that. You're going to be there with Nick Shirley and Adam Carolla and our whole Salem team. And before we jump into the issues specific to your race, including these homeless encampments, the city council, my goodness, talk to us about what happened over the weekend. Your thoughts on Gavin Newsom signing the Stop the Ban Nick Shirley Act to stop independent journalists from reporting and showing people on camera. This is all about protecting the fraudsters and the criminals instead of the good law and order, law-abiding citizens of California.
1: Oh, most definitely. You would think that after everything that Nick Shirley has exposed in terms of corruption, public sector corruption, that Sacramento would take a moment to self-reflect and figure out, hey, what are we doing wrong? Why do we keep socking the taxpayer with more and more increases in taxes? But no, let's go kill the messenger. And that is all this is, a solution in search of a problem. So it's abominable, the fact that he signed this.
2: You know, I think I might have mentioned to you, I was kind of in and out. I had some family stuff going on, and I was spending a little bit of time at the hospital the last couple of weeks. But I met a deputy, and he was talking about how much he loved you, actually a former deputy, who said how much he loved you and how much you were there and how really acknowledging the fact that you're gone and that someone who is not as supportive of the deputies is in place, Sheriff Luna, and that's really hurting new deputies from being hired. That's number one. Hurting enrollment, hurting people wanting to come into the department, that number. I also met someone who was with you when you were cleaning up the homeless encampments in Venice Beach. And that individual also spoke so highly of you, Sheriff, which doesn't surprise me because you're my friend and you're amazing. But he talked about how it really works in his experience when you say, no, you can't sleep on the street. No, you can't sleep on the beach. When you actually have law and order in place, this is how we combat people from living on the streets. You try to get them, of course, obviously, into treatment. You try to get them into shelter. But by saying, no, you can't stay here, you're actually helping them instead of hurting the problem. Now we've got the LA City Council coming out this last week, lifting encampment bans at 12 different sites in Hollywood, Echo Park, and Silver Lake. This, to me, is it's just so counterintuitive to fixing this problem, Sheriff. It is only making it worse and harder for everybody, including sheriff's deputies and the LAPD.
1: Oh, most definitely. And this is the city councilman. He's catering to the activist crowd that has somehow decided that the homeless encampment is the hill they want to die on. And I'd say, well, good luck with that. You know, let us know how it works out for you. But in the short term, what on earth is this councilman thinking about his own constituents? He falsely claims that, oh, 90%+ are supporting us. Oh, hell no. 90%+ are opposing it, but he just doesn't bother talking to them.
2: Now, when you went through, how did it go? When you did the clearance in Venice Beach, talk to us about that process, because I'm guessing as sheriff, you could take what you did there when you were in charge and implement that and roll it out throughout L.A. County when you're sheriff again. How did it go? What's the process that you took, and how? What was the choices, or what were the choices offered to the individuals that you were moving?
1: Well, we had two things going on at the same time. We had our homeless outreach service team started assessing the needs, basically, and talking to each individual tent occupant one by one. There was 220 of those up and down the boardwalk. While they were doing that, and even before they started that, our narco bureau fanned out over the boardwalk area and arrested 59 drug dealers. These are the people that were basically making the situation from bad to worse, and they were applying their trade while keeping the people stoned on the boardwalk and attracting more people to get some of the good stuff on the boardwalk. So that both things happened at the same time. We identified shelter space and resources for the ones in the tents, and we went through the whole process. By this time, Mike Bond and the city councilman was already throwing rocks at us and how dare we do these things. But it worked, because eventually he was shamed into cooperating, and we got everyone placed. We got the whole place cleaned up from top to bottom. I mean, it was, talk about a transformation, radical. By Labor Day over 2021, everything was gone. The place was returned to its original state, and the tourists, the residents, everyone was so excited. The business owners were happy. The street performers were back. It worked. We didn't arrest a single homeless person. Got everyone into shelters and on their way back to where they came from. And that is how you do it. We just have to scale it up countywide.
2: Yeah, exactly right. And then you have to obviously keep the enforcement, allowing deputies to continue to monitor these places, because the minute you move away, and it's very evident with places like MacArthur Park, and we have the DA, Nathan Hochman, who's been saying, well, I'm by Labor Day, which is coming up, I'm going to be in the park with my grandson. It's going to be clean. You've got to actually continue enforcement. You can't just go through once and pretend that that's going to do it. You've got to have continued presence.
1: Yes, that's the old concept, maintenance of effort, and you have to follow through and keep up on your word, and that way it'll stay clean.
2: Now, you've got some fundraiser. You have an interesting fundraiser coming up, don't you? You have a couple of different events that people can get involved, because we talked last week, I think it was, about how the swamp has kind of come to shut you down. You need donations from people. You need the individuals to help power you to victory, whether that's through volunteering or through donating. How can people do that with you, Sheriff?
1: Well, we have the different events coming up. We have one that involves country line dancing.
2: I love that.
1: That's going to be a lot of fun. And we have events in Beverly Hills. We have them in the Palisades. We have on our website, we'll have them posted, and you have to RSVP for them. Mm-hmm. But these are good events that'll raise funds and get everybody together and also get out the vote efforts as well.
2: I love it. So here's the website, alexvillanueva2026.com. 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You can check him out. 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And you can check him out on X. AlexVillanueva33 on X and alexvillanueva2026.com. Sheriff, thanks so much for being with us. I hope you have a great week.
1: You too, Jen.
2: Thank you. And you can find him also at Town Hall coming up on September 26th at the Ambassador Auditorium in Pasadena. Nick Shirley, Alex Marlowe, Larry O'Connor, Larry Elder, Mike Gallagher, Steve Hilton, who I was just with on Friday evening at Fox. We have a jam-packed lineup, and we want you to be there. So make sure you check it out. It starts with Answer Fest. That kicks off the day. That's a free event. We've got a VIP lunch and meet and greet. All of the information is on our website at am870.info, am590.info. And the Trump MAGA Minute happens next as your Monday morning answer continues at 7:30.
3: Stuck in traffic? We've got the answer.
4: Good morning. Still have a vehicle fire problem in Pasadena. This is the right lane closed, 210 westbound after Sierra Madre. Still some stop-and-go traffic from Sierra Madre Villa in Westchester. Debris connector partially blocked, 90 Marina Freeway westbound connector to the northbound 405. There's a bumper in the right lane of the connector. Echo Park, accident right shoulder, 101 southbound after the 2, stop-and-go traffic from Benton Way. And that is traffic on The Answer.
3: 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Breaking news.
4: West Nile virus cases in California are at their highest in 5 years, with 31 human cases and 4 deaths reported in 13 counties. Tammy Trujillo has the latest.
5: The virus has been found in 32 counties in mosquitoes, dead birds, and sentinel animals. More than 24% of dead birds tested positive. That's much higher than a 13% five-year average. Health officials are urging everyone to take additional precautions now, as August and September are the highest risk months for the West Nile virus. They say use insect repellent, stay indoors at dawn and dusk, fix window screens, and remove standing water where mosquitoes breed. You should also report dead birds via the California West Nile Virus website. I'm Tammy Trujillo.
4: 9 people were hurt after a rollover crash last night in Whittier. Police say it happened a little after 9 p.m. in front of St. Gregory the Great Catholic Church. Five people were listed in critical condition. Four had minor injuries. Now here's National Weather Service meteorologist Andrew Rourke with your answer weather forecast.
6: Look for mostly sunny skies. High temperatures to the beaches will be in the mid to upper 70s. However, the rest of the coast will range from the lower 80s all the way through the mid 90s in areas closer to the San Gabriel Valley. Very warm conditions will occur in the valleys where a heat advisory is in effect through tomorrow. Look for highs from 98 to 106 degrees.
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10: Near the end of the Revolutionary War, George Washington received a letter from one of his own officers. Colonel Louis Nicola suggested that America might be better served by a monarchy, with Washington himself as king. Washington firmly rejected the idea. He had spent years leading Americans in a fight for independence from a monarchy. He would not see that victory end with America creating a king of its own. He understood that the cause of the revolution was greater than any one man. His example reminds us that power can be offered, earned, or taken. But character determines whether we use it for ourselves or remain faithful to something greater.
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1: Our country will never be a socialist country, right? Will never be. Well, and thank you. No, I said our country will never be a socialist country, and I was 100% right. It's gone communist. Okay, so
0: it's The Morning Answer with Jennifer Horn.
2: Here we are. Thanks for joining us. It is The Morning Answer. It is Jennifer Horn. It is 36 minutes past the hour. Guys, let's make it a great work week out there, or just a great week in general. Forget work. I mean, work is great. Let's just do it. Just have a good week. Get it all together. Good start. Fresh start for a Monday. All right. And there is a lot that President Trump talked about this weekend. Did you guys watch the race in Washington, D.C.? I only saw a little bit of it, but I want to tell you, I thought it looked pretty darn cool. Dan, you are a car racing guy. What did you think of the race?
3: The racing itself seemed pretty cool. It was very long because they wanted to get to 250 miles, which means this is a very long IndyCar street race.
2: Mm-hmm.
3: But apart from the actual racing itself, as a racing fan, I will say this is one of the most impressive accomplishments of his presidency.
2: You liked it, huh?
3: The idea that a street race, which was not on the calendar when the season started, happened without a hitch, especially after they went to Canada last week, IndyCar, and the track wasn't ready and they didn't have activities on Friday when they were supposed to.
2: Mm-hmm.
3: The idea that this was pulled off is remarkable on multiple levels. So just the fact that the street race happened at all is incredibly impressive.
2: You
3: do not see this in motorsport, that you just say, hey, we're having a street race somewhere in a couple of months, and it happens, and they did it.
2: All right, so I think it's pretty cool, and President Trump was there, Melania was there. It looked like a lot of people were out on the streets of Washington, D.C. to see this, and I've heard they want to do this every single year. Actually, that'll be part. That's where we'll start in our Trump MAGA Minute.
1: America grande, ultra best.
0: This is the Trump MAGA Minute.
1: We'll also cut out the middlemen. We're going to totally cut out the famous middlemen. Nobody knows who they are, middlemen. I've been hearing the term for 25 years, middlemen. I don't know who they are, but they're rich. That I can tell you.
4: Make America great again.
2: Those middlemen, there they are. Doug Burgum, who is the Secretary of the Interior, said that this IndyCar race, they want to make it a regular thing. Listen in.
5: Well, nothing to announce yet, but let's just say this is the perfect time of year to do it. Congress is on recess. From an economic development for our capital city, hotels, restaurants, the people of Washington, D.C., the greater capital region, all love this idea. This is a really positive thing. And if you look at the smiles on the faces of the crowd, I haven't met anybody who said, please. Everybody I've met is saying, please, please do this again next year.
2: All right, so we'll see if it happens. I don't know how you can be mad at it unless you're just everything is political. It seemed like it was a pretty good time. It seemed like it was great for Washington, D.C. And, of course, to kick it off for America's 250th birthday, gotta love that. Now, Caroline Leavitt is the White House press secretary. She is leaving, I think, as early as this week.
6: Well, thank you, Mr. President. You didn't need to bring me up on stage, though I do love a good podium. And I just want to say, President Trump, you are the most consequential and historic president in the history of our great country. And it has been the honor of my life to serve as your White House press secretary, sir. It really has. And I just want to let everyone in this room know how hard this man works for all of you and for every American across the country. Regardless of whether they're a Republican or a Democrat, you call this man at 6 in the morning, you call him at 3 in the morning, he picks up the phone because he's looking out for you.
2: All right, so that was Caroline Leavitt, who is ending her tenure as White House press secretary. It's a tough job, and she's got two little ones at home, just had another baby. And the president, I think, is going to be on the lookout for somebody who can try to stand in Caroline's shoes, but she did such a great job. Now, President Trump, over the weekend, actually it was Friday, did a midterm rally to try to gain support for some key Republicans. And he encouraged, well, he said, that this is going to never be a socialist country. We'll see how that goes, because there are a lot of socialists who would like to make him eat his words. But here is the president.
4: Our country will never be a socialist country, right? Will never be. Well, and thank you. No, I said our country will never be a socialist country, and I was 100% right. It's gone communist. Okay, so.
2: All right, so that is President Trump. He said it won't be a socialist country. It's just going to go straight to communism. No, we tease about that, God forbid. Now, he also talked about the Democrats voting against the tax cuts that have helped so many Americans, including those in the service industry. No tax on tips. That has been a huge, huge benefit to people in states like Nevada, where the service industry is huge. Listen in.
4: In fact, every single Democrat in Congress voted against your tax cuts. Think of it. Every single Democrat, is that a correct statement, John, Tim, everybody? They voted against your tax cuts. They voted against no tax on tips. They voted against no tax on overtime. They voted against no tax on Social Security. The Democrats want to raise your taxes, not lower them.
2: All right. So today we have heard that the Secretary of the Treasury, Scott Bessent, is going to be speaking at 11 o'clock our time. He is calling today Iran's economic D-Day. And he said that the single greatest financial offensive ever awaits Iran as the war with the U.S., Israel, Iran, all part of this, enters what he says is its end game. He cautioned that the U.S. would sever all economic ties with Iran in an economic D-Day, and that any nation partnering with Iran financially would also be isolated. That would mean China. He did an opinion piece for the Financial Times that was published out of London over the weekend. He said, quote, the world should understand that our objective is to sever any economic lifeline that sustains the tyrannical regime until Tehran stands alone. Now, economic pressure is already being felt in Iran, and they are very close to collapse. I think they're trying to push to try to see if they can get this to the midterms, thinking that President Trump will acquiesce because of the pressure on midterm elections, or President Trump is trying to get them to crack beforehand. Now, we did hear that the United States escorted 1,000 ships through the Strait of Hormuz over the weekend. That's 16 million barrels of oil that went through over this last weekend. That's really good news. President Trump talked about the state of affairs in Iran, including the fact that they have inflation at 350%.
4: We're seeing what happens. They have no money. They have no Navy. They have no Air Force. They are not paying their soldiers. They're not paying their police. They have 350% inflation. So we're just going to sort of see what happens. And we have total control, as you know, of the border. We have total control. If you look at the blockade, we have total control of that entire region having to do with the Strait of Hormuz. And that means well into it, the land areas. So they would love to make a deal, but they're not ready to make the right deal, in my opinion.
2: All right, President Trump celebrating encouraging headlines on taxes, on crime dropping as well.
4: Let me have that. So here are some headlines in Caroline. I got to stand next to her. I feel so good with her. These are incredible headlines that just came out over the last 24 hours. It's probably easier if I show them to you than reading them. But basically, biggest refunds ever given on taxes. That's big. Trump bumped. Tax refunds jumped 17%. American tax refunds increased by $43 billion. That's money that the government is giving back to the people. $43 billion. FBI had the biggest violent crime drop in 90 years. These are today's headlines. Trump administration marks 15 straight months with zero border releases as apprehensions plunge. So They've never had anything like that. So you had 15 months with zero people going to our border. I don't even know how that's possible, but they're doing a good job.
2: All right, there is President Trump over the weekend, 855-785-8255. As we continue, well, we will be joined by Congressman Jay Obernolte with all the latest from Washington, D.C. as your Monday Morning Answer continues at 745.
7: Stuck in traffic? We've got the answer.
8: Good morning. In Pasadena, we've got a vehicle fire, right lane closed, 210 westbound after Sierra Madre. In Westchester, debris connector partially blocked. 90 Marina Freeway westbound connector to the northbound 405. Echo Park accident cleared. 101 southbound after the 2. Stop and go traffic from Benton Way. Santa Clarita disabled vehicle. Center divider 14 southbound after Sand Canyon Road. And in Brea, an accident. Right shoulder 57 southbound at Lambert Road. That's traffic on The Answer.
7: 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Breaking news.
9: Russia is facing a growing gasoline crisis as the war with Ukraine hits its domestic economy. Correspondent Ken Lorimer reports.
10: Reports say fuel is available at just 28% of Russian gas stations after Ukrainian strikes damaged more than half of the country's refining capacity. Long lines rationing, poor quality gasoline, and fights at pumps are being reported even in Moscow. While Vladimir Putin calls the crisis non-critical, authorities are reportedly arresting or fining citizens who publicly complain, raising concerns about an even tougher winter ahead. Ken Lorman reporting.
9: The statewide average gas price is up by a penny. AAA says the average cost for a gallon of self-serve regular is now $5.61. In L.A. County, gas is selling for $5.67. It's 4 cents less in Orange County. Gas is $5.59 in Ventura County, and it's $5.58 in San Bernardino County. Now here's National Weather Service meteorologist Andrew Rourke with your Answer weather forecast.
11: Mostly sunny skies. High temperatures to the beaches will be in the mid to upper 70s. The rest of the coast will range from the lower 80s all the way through the mid 90s in areas closer to the San Gabriel Valley. Very warm conditions will occur in the valleys where a heat advisory is in effect through tomorrow. Look for highs from 98 to 106 degrees.
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14: California families confront challenges like the high cost of living and traffic congestion every day. This is Congressman Ken Calvert, and I'm fighting for you in Congress. I voted to cut taxes, increase the state and local tax deduction so you keep more of the money you earn, and I'm working to lower costs across the economy. I secured $70 million in infrastructure projects in the past year and recently helped deliver $50 million in grant funding to reduce congestion on our freeways. I will always fight for you and the Californians I represent in Congress. Paid for with the official funds from the office of Congressman Ken Calvert.
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0: 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Now, back to the Morning Answer with Jennifer Horn.
1: Here we are. Thanks for joining us. It is the Morning Answer. It is Monday, August 24th, 52 minutes past the hour. I'm Jennifer Horn. Happy to have you along with us today and always happy to welcome back to the program my friend Congressman Jay Obernolte is here. He represents California's 23rd Congressional District, and you can follow him at Jay Obernolte. Congressman, good morning to you.
2: Good morning, Jen. Happy Monday.
1: Happy Monday to you. Well, I want to talk to you about economic D-Day for Iran here in a second, but I know one of the things that you watch very closely is our national debt. President Trump over the weekend talked about our national debt. Well, breaking records, not the ones that we want it to, but take a listen.
3: This has been a problem for 35 years, and what we have now that we've never had before, we had a pretty good piece of it in my first term, as you know, is we have tremendous growth. And the way you take care of debt is with growth. And we have tremendous growth. We've never had growth like we have right now. The growth will take care of that very easily.
1: All right. So President Trump hoping that the growth is going to take care of the national debt, which is now past $40 trillion. I don't even think we can even really imagine what that amount of money looks like, Congressman. What do you think about that?
2: Well, I mean, I think that growth helps, but you also need to control government spending. You know, that's what's gotten us into this problem, is that we overspend every single year. That started with times of crisis in our country where it was necessary to go into debt, but it's become commonplace now. And last year, we run about 20% of our total federal spending is in deficit. That's amounts to about 5% of our GDP, which is, you know, which is crazy for peacetime. So, you know, we need to control that government spending. And fortunately, you know, we have a lot of like-minded people in Washington, D.C. right now. Last year, everyone's familiar with H.R. 1, you know, about the continuing the tax rates and the tax cuts and no tax on overtime. But what a lot of people aren't talking about and aren't familiar with is the fact that we reduced government spending by the most in the history of our country, $1.6 trillion of spending reduction. So I wish that I could tell you that put us on a path towards a balanced budget. But, you know, it's a good start. It's more than anyone's been able to do before. So we need to do more of that and get that spending under control. And that's going to be ultimately the solution to the problem.
1: I think that's right. And certainly growth is big, but these cuts that we have to make are hard to make. And you know as well as I do, look, Democrats spend like crazy sailors, but so do Republicans. And so we need to figure out how we can cut without the swamp spitting back at us. I mean, we have the idea from Elon Musk of Doge, which is a great one, but you saw how many people just came after him, tried at every turn to stop these cuts. Why are people so afraid, Congressman, of looking for the fraud and for the waste?
2: Well, I think it's always a question of whose ox gets gored, right? And I mean, if you look at what we did in H.R. 1 last year with Medicaid, where we just went after like the most obvious of the mistaken spending. I mean, forcing states to compare each other's death rolls against their Medicaid beneficiaries to make sure that we weren't paying Medicaid premiums for dead people, you know, forcing states to compare their rolls against each other to catch people who move from one state to another to make sure that we're not paying premiums simultaneously in two different states. Like this is like just the tip of the iceberg, and yet the Democrats oppose this. And I also get talked to about it by a lot of hospital CEOs and healthcare professionals because they don't want any less money in the system. And, you know, it doesn't matter to them where that money came from. So this is the challenge that we have, is that anything that we do is going to result in fewer dollars to someone.
1: Yeah.
2: What I think is really needed is something that, as you know, I've proposed every single Congress so far. I've introduced a balanced budget amendment, which would amend the federal Constitution and require Congress to deliver a federal budget that is balanced every year. And I think that if you frame the discussion that way, right, if you say, if you agree on what the goal is first, then you can let people fight about what the path is. And eventually, I think we would get there. But that's what I think we need to do, is to just collectively agree this is not good for our country.
1: I think that's right. Now, let's switch gears and talk about, well, not quite switching gears, still economics and certainly money. The the rumor is that today the Treasury Secretary is going to announce an economic D-Day for Iran. And Congressman, I know you and I both agree that Iran had to be dealt with. It cannot have a nuclear weapon. President Trump has had the fortitude to actually take them on, but it has taken longer than I think many of us thought. Now we look at economically crippling Iran. What do you think of this strategy, and what do you expect to hear from the Secretary today?
2: Well, I hope it works. You know, this is a strategy that, ironically, that President Biden could have followed when Iran started saber-rattling during his term. You know, these are tools that are available to any president. And President Trump is finally, you know, being a president that has, as you say, the guts to do what needs to be done, in addition to denying Iran a nuclear weapon, which everyone agrees that they absolutely cannot have and could not be trusted with. The other distressing thing about Iran is that they were building up their ballistic missile production for short and medium range ballistic missiles to the point where it would have overwhelmed our ability to manufacture the interceptor rockets such as the Patriots that we use to contain that threat. And that's tough when you have that asymmetric warfare, when they can build a ballistic missile for $100,000 and the interceptor for that missile costs $4 million. You know, you can see how you couldn't allow that situation to occur. So,
1: right.
2: I mean, those are the stakes here. And that's why it's urgent that we contain that threat. And if you look at what Iran is saying, I mean, this is. You know, what really blows people's minds, they're becoming increasingly bellicose about this situation. They are not repentant at all. They are not rational actors over there. It's a theocracy. And that's why I think that only, you know, hard-headed mechanisms like this that will lead to regime change have a chance of working.
1: Well, always great perspective, and certainly I think the best case scenario is that they are close to economic collapse and that we can isolate the people who are helping them, like China and other countries.

0: just anyone on the planet. So these types of things have to be switched, and the people of Iran need to take their country back. We appreciate you being here, and I want people to give you a follow on X. You can find him at Jay Obernolte. That's at Jay Obernolte on X and all the social media accounts. He represents California's 23rd Congressional District. Congressman, have a great week. Thanks so much.
1: Yeah, it's always good to talk to you, Jen.
0: You too. Appreciate you. All right, guys, as we continue, Steve Hilton, new polling results out. And, well, it looks like he is tightening his lead over or his deficit. How about that? With Javier Becerra. We'll bring you up to speed as your Monday morning answer continues. It's 8 o'clock. Portions of the following are pre-recorded.
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1: Just want to weigh in on Javier Baccaria debating Steve Hilton. I don't think his team will do it. Javier Baccaria is a moron. And Steve Hilton is probably, without exaggerating, what, 50 IQ points higher? Maybe more? So it doesn't make any sense for him to debate Steve Hilton. Steve Hilton will destroy him on the debate stage.
0: Welcome back to the Morning Answer with Jennifer Horn.
2: Thanks for joining us. It is Monday, August 24th, 3 minutes past the hour. I'm Jennifer Horn, and let's see here. Last Friday night, I don't know if you were watching Trace Gallagher's show, but I was over at Fox, and lo and behold, Steve Hilton walked in. He was also on the program with Trace Gallagher. I actually got to meet Steve Hilton's son for the first time. You know, his family is, he's got two boys, and it was great to finally meet one of his kids. So that was a lot of fun. And Steve was in a rare form. He was happy, feeling optimistic about the governor's race ahead. And he gave me

0: a little sneak peek. He said, we can't say anything, but coming out, we've got new polling coming up that looks good. Now, look, Steve's still trailing Javier Becerra, but his lead is shrinking. Javier Becerra has his lead shrunk dramatically in a brand new poll. The candidates are now just separated by 8 points. Becerra leading Hilton 49-41 among likely November voters. 9%, which is the difference maker here, remain undecided, according to a new poll that the California Post released today. This is much closer than the Berkeley poll that came out just a few weeks ago that showed Becerra with an 18-point advantage. So that lead is shrinking. Certainly, you have to think some of it has to be the stories about the children that were lost by the Biden administration and turned over at the border unvetted to people who put them into prostitution, sex trafficking, slave labor. Becerra fell below the 50% mark for the first time in general election polling, leaving him just a short majority of support 2 months until Election Day. So Steve Hilton has said, quote, Javier Becerra's support is collapsing as more and more Californians learn about his horrific record as HHS secretary, sending thousands of Latino kids into the clutches of child sex and labor traffickers. He thinks he's going to coast to victory as part of the corrupt Sacramento machine, but this poll shows that Californians have had enough and are now rising up to throw out the insiders and vote for the change we so desperately need. Becerra is running away from the press, running away from debates, but Steve Hilton says he can't run away from who he is, which is an arrogant 36-year career politician pushing more of the same cost and corruption we've had to put up with in California for over 16 years of one-party rule. The Becerra campaign has not responded to this new poll yet. This was 912 California registered voters conducted by David Wolfson, a pollster and faculty member at Columbia University's Political Analytics Graduate Program. And the numbers were taken between August 14th and 16th. The poll has a 3.3 margin of sampling error and a 95% confidence level, and was conducted using secure web methodology. The results are tighter than the Berkeley Institute of Governmental Studies LA Times poll, which showed Javier Becerra leading Hilton 55-37. So that lead narrowing in this poll. 855-785-8255. Steve Hilton talking about the folks in East LA. Remember, he has been paying a lot of attention to that community that is in recovery. He went to a Hispanic block party and bought some backpacks for the back to school effort there. Really interesting. He's really personalizing himself. He's going to people's homes and making dinner, buying backpacks for kids. Listen in.
1: We're at the Hispanic block party. Steve Hilton actually helped us buy all of these backpacks so that we can hand them out. What do you think? What do you think about the area, Steve?
2: I love it. I know this area now, thanks to you.
1: Yes.
2: This is our people. It's our community, and we're going to do everything we can to lift up this community, to the people who are here, who really want change. We're going to bring the change, right?
1: We're going to bring the change, and we can all do it together.
0: All right, so that was Steve Hilton bringing the change to East LA. He also has been criticizing Karen Bass. Remember, Steve Hilton has called out this program in Los Angeles where $1 donated to Karen Bass equals $6 stolen from taxpayers. Listen in. This is Karen Bass. Steve Hilton calling her out on this.
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4: It's not the city, it's taxpayers. They've endlessly increased taxes in LA, and now she's taking your money for her pathetic political campaigns. Well, guess what? That is now coming statewide because of the corrupt scumbags here who want to take your tax money to fund their campaigns thanks to Proposition 4. Absolutely outrageous. No on Prop 4.
0: All right, Proposition 4. What do you guys think about this? Giving taxpayer dollars at the ratio of 6-1 to politicians who are going to just use it to try to make things worse, whether it's locally or statewide. Karen Bass just bragging about pocketing money, our taxpayer money, for her reelection campaign. What do you think? 855-785-8255. Love to hear from you on that. 855-785-8255. Now, we also, of course, have a scandal with California teachers that brewed up and popped up over the weekend. The education secretary, Linda McMahon, was on the Sunday shows doing a couple of things. One, defending trade schools, which I think is perfectly appropriate. But she was also calling out California's teachers for scandals that maybe some of you had started to hear about. Listen in.
5: Will probably blow your mind. It did mine. You know, 1 in 10 children, statistics show 1 in 10 children before they finish high school will have be sexually molested in school. So one of the things that we have really focused and really driving on is looking at what is going on in schools. There were California schools that actually were reported events of this. We've been investigating
6: Where did that stat come from? Did you do a study at
5: Yes, we did a study, and it came from the general education statistics that were afforded to us. And so when we looked at that, and we really looked at those stats coming out of California, so we said, what is really going on here in these schools? And what happens is the teachers don't get, or sometimes it's faculty and sometimes the staff that's working in the schools. And instead of firing those teachers just get sent to another school. And it's not part of their record or anything. So we have really been cracking down on that as well.
6: Yeah.
0: It's a lot like the Catholic Church. If you remember, instead of getting rid of those priests who were being accused or who had allegations against them, they would just move them. And that seems to be the story here in California. The Secretary of Education, Linda McMahon, dropping this shocking interview on CNN saying that California teachers who molest kids are being protected. How does that sit with you parents here in the state of California? 855-785-8255. She said 1 in 10 children before they finish high school will be sexually molested in school. 1 in 10. She continued on to say that they're looking at California schools at the Trump administration that reported events of this. They've been investigating it, what really is happening. And what happens, they say teachers or faculty, instead of firing them, they get sent on, relocated to another school, and it's not part of their record. They are cracking down on that. 855-785-8255. Tell me what you think. Parents, have you heard these stories in your kids' schools, grandparents? 1 in 10 children in California will be sexually molested in school. That is the claim of the Education Secretary, Linda McMahon. 855-785-8255. Now, she also went on to talk about the importance of education in all different lanes, including trade schools. Listen to this.
5: And I believe that children need a well-rounded education, but I think we have focused too long for just that path to a four-year university. And sometimes we ignore what the actual skill sets of those students are. And so as I have looked at middle schools, and I've been to community colleges, and I look at the combinations and how these community colleges are working with middle schools, they have dual credits, middle schools and high schools,
6: right,
5: for skill trades. We are really making great advances to get our skilled workforce ready to go.
6: Which makes sense. I mean, middle school, that's maybe debatable, but elementary school, should there just be a focus on basic critical thinking and perhaps some of the specific training and the path should be later in a child schooling?
5: Well, I don't think they're mutually exclusive. I think you can have some introduction of skilled, skilled trades in elementary school. But, everything is, you can't direct it from Washington, D.C.
0: All right. So what do you think? Linda McMahon talking about the importance of trade schools, these shocking numbers in schools, the sexual molestations, 855-785-8255. Dan, I want to ask you, because you were homeschooled, and I want to ask you about, your mom's amazing, your family's amazing. When you were talking about what comes next, you and your sister, I think there's a push now in schools, like in traditional schools, to say you have to go to college. That's where the indoctrination continues. Was that your path, or was your mom a focuser on the trades and becoming good at a skill?
7: I would say it was a third option, which was, what am I interested in and what am I good at and what's the best way to pursue that?
0: Mm-hmm.
7: It was, schooling was about learning and learning how to learn. And so from that, where do you go? So my experience is going to be different from maybe even other homeschoolers, because once I started to realize, wait a minute, radio, in this case, sports broadcasting, is something I'm really interested in. what's the best way to pursue that? And yeah. so it ended up being the college path, but it was very specific, which is why I ended up doing community college, because looking, doing a tour of USC, which was really fun, looking in-state for money, looking at all the different programs, it was where is the best possible place to learn and have a chance to do what I wanted to do. And yep. it turns out that right up the street, Pasadena City College was the best place. So it wasn't even so much about trades versus college. It was really, what do you want to do? If I'd wanted to be a doctor, probably would have ended up going to some kind of medical school somewhere. But it was really just based off of the interest that I'd shown in the couple of years leading up to making that decision.
0: Making the time. All right, your thoughts on all of this. 855-785-8255. 855-785-8255. As your Monday morning answer continues, it's 8:15.
8: Stuck in traffic? We've got the answer.
9: Good morning. We start in industry. An accident connector partially blocked. 60 westbound connector to the southbound 605. Stop and go traffic from Crossroads Parkway. It's a two-vehicle collision. Bellflower got an accident right shoulder, 91 westbound before Bellflower Boulevard. It's a two-minute delay there. Stop and go traffic from the 605. West L.A. stall cleared, 405 northbound before Wilshire Boulevard. Sherman Oaks accident right shoulder, 101 northbound at Sepulveda. And that is traffic on The Answer.
8: 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Breaking news.
9: Another city in California is entering the fray surrounding the controversy of flock cameras. This time, it's Palo Alto.
10: The city is preparing an audit of its flock camera system after finding out that its data was shared nationwide. Flock Safety CEO Garrett Langley reassured,
11: "We don't own the data. Our customers do. We don't work with ICE. The customer chooses who to share the data with."
10: Palo Alto's police chief said the cameras have helped solve cases and locate missing persons. Critics want to make sure the value isn't overridden by misuse of the data. Langley said there's a balance.
11: Because at the end of the day, we have to find a society where safety and privacy can coexist.
10: An independent police auditor will conduct the review. I'm Rich Cassone.
9: Officials from Paramount and the state of California are reportedly in talks about the company's stalled acquisition of Warner Brothers Discovery. Last month, the attorney general and his counterparts in several other states filed a lawsuit. They are seeking to block the merger. Now here's National Weather Service meteorologist Andrew Rourke with your Answer weather forecast.
12: Mostly sunny skies today, leading to very warm temperatures. The beaches will be the only comfortable areas with highs in the mid to upper 70s. The rest of the coast will sizzle in the 80s all the way through the mid 90s. The valleys, however, will be even warmer, where a heat advisory is in effect all the way through tomorrow. High temperatures there will range from 98 to 106 degrees, with the warmest temperatures occurring in the western San Fernando Valley.
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13: Hey, it's Pastor Scott. I wanted to remind you of something. I am feeling so good because I've dealt with my sleep apnea. There are so many medical conditions that come with that. Dementia, Alzheimer's, heart disease, hypertension, feeling tired all day. And the biggest symptom is snoring. And my snoring is so bad, Christy wanted to kick me out of the room. I needed to do something about it for my health and for my marriage. 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And what that does is it opens up my air passages. I sleep great. It also stopped the snoring completely. I've got an app that like listens to my snoring all night. I went from snoring most of the night to not snoring at all. 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
2: Hey, here we are. It is Monday, August 24th, 22 minutes past the hour. I'm Jennifer Horn, and a shocking claim from Secretary of Education Linda McMahon. Listen in.
3: That will probably blow your mind. It did mine. You know, 1 in 10 children, statistics show 1 in 10 children before they finish high school will have be sexually molested in school. So one of the things that we have really focused and really driving on is looking at what is going on in schools. There were California schools that actually were reported events of this. We've been investigating
4: Where did that stat come from? Did you do a study at
3: Yes, we did a study, and it came from the general education statistics that were afforded to us. And so when we looked at that, and we really looked at those stats coming out of California, so we said, what is really going on here in these schools? And what happens is the teachers don't get, or sometimes it's faculty, and sometimes the staff that's working in the schools. And instead of firing those teachers just get sent to another school. And it's not part of their record or anything. So we have really been cracking down on that as well.
4: Yeah.
2: All right, so that was a shocking claim from Linda McMahon. She also was on to talk about the importance of trade schools, of course, not just college education for kids. 855-785-8255, Grace in La Cañada. Hi, Grace, good morning.
5: Oh, good morning. Sometimes hard to hear the newest news because it gets more... It's unbelievable because it's so disgusting and it's so alarming. It's unbelievable, but it's truth because of the criminality, of what's happening politically. Mm-hmm. With, I think it's like the Trojan horse. It's being the Democrat Party was like a balance at one time, but they've gone so far. It's actually I never thought I could think this, but it is like social. They call that's like a euphemism for communism. But they're teaching kids early, and they're not even. Teaching, they've gotten control of education, and they are indoctrinating and not educating. And you can see they're not educating because the kids can't read, write, or do math. And then they try to subterfuge it, like, oh, we'll change like the system that we evaluate with. And it's so disgusting. I can't stand. I don't like living in California. I don't support the Democrat. I think they are like mafia, and they're like cartel almost. And they are like destroying basic, and they're not, I can't even believe how vile they are. They are like mafia.
2: Yeah.
5: The way, like, and they won't allow other people. They have no values or ethics that were traditional to the American Judeo-Christian American value ethical system, and it's so disgusting. And I can't even believe that people have risen to the level that they have, like this. The governor we have, he is new scum. He's old scum. I don't know. He's just scum. And he is part of this. I'm sorry. The Democrats have become disgusting. They're unleashed from any kind of Judeo-Christian and American values. And they're trying to come in like a Trojan horse with this socialism, and they've got control, like propaganda, the education system,
2: yeah,
5: the right? Don't you agree?
2: I think you're absolutely on it, Grace. Thank you so much for the phone call. Kurt in Woodland Hills. Hey, Kurt.
1: Hi, Jen. How are you today?
2: Hanging in there, Kurt. How are you?
1: All right. I'm doing well, thank you. I'm a former LAUSD principal. Obviously, we've talked recently, too. HR director now in another school district, Northern LA County. I can assure you that Secretary McMahon's comments, while seemingly alarming, are probably spot on if you think about the fact that kids are in LAUSD schools and other schools from pre-kindergarten, let's say, through 12th grade. That's essentially 13, 14 years of schooling. And so whether it's another student or a staff member or a teacher, there will be an allegation probably involving a child. And that's really unfortunate. And I investigated a lot of people as a site administrator as well as in my current role. It's egregious. And the unions, you pretty much have to kill somebody before the union will basically admit that they will not advocate for their member. And it's that bad. The previous caller is spot on. It's pretty bad. And this is why I'm writing my book, Saturated in Socialism. It'll be coming soon. I'll be sending you some information about that. And I would really love to get on a panel over at that conservative
2: conference. We are working on it for you, Kurt. And I appreciate all of your great information. Thank you so much for the phone call. Let's say hello to George in Apple Valley. Hey, George, good morning.
6: Jen, good morning. I have a couple quick comments about the education system. You know, first, Linda McMahon said, what, 10%? I can believe that. I can even think it might be higher because, you know, you have these predators that go into businesses that put them around the people that they want to be around, right?
2: Mm-hmm, that's right.
6: If you're a child from kindergarten to senior year, you're going to come in contact with hundreds of administrators and teachers. So I can believe that number. And Jen, I also want to point out, education can be fixed. Okay, what they need to do is, it'll never happen, because they want access to all this money for the scam and the money laundering. But if you took the money per child, give it to the parents, and have them be able to spend that money on their school of choice, you could fix the education system.
2: Yes.
6: And Jen, I got one more point, one more very important point to make. We know that the left has taken over the schools from preschool. You know, they want to get them young. They want to get them young so they can indoctrinate them. So they want to offer free preschool. They want to get them in the schools. They want to get them in the colleges. But Jen, I want to make a really, really interesting point. You know, we hear about these proficiency numbers, these inner city schools where the kids come out. They can't read. They can't do math on any kind of a level. But you know what they do come out with, Jen? We see it every day. Many of them come out with a favorable view of communism and socialism.
2: They sure do. Every day.
6: Well, there you go.
2: George, thank you so much for the phone call, 855-785-8255. More on this issue, Linda McMahon bringing up education, specifically its shortcomings here in California. And as we continue, we'll get you updated on gold as well. 855-785-8255 as your Monday Morning Answer continues. It's 8:30.
7: Stuck in traffic? We've got the answer.
8: Good morning. We start in Fullerton. Got an injury wreck. Middle lane block, 57 northbound approaching Chapman Avenue. It's a big rig and a motorcycle. In Industry, accident there. Connector partially blocked. 60 westbound connector to the southbound 605. Stop and go traffic from Crossroads Parkway. Two vehicle collision on the right shoulder. Bellflower, accident cleared. 91 westbound before Bellflower Boulevard. It's stop and go from the 605. And that's traffic on the answer.
7: The answer. Breaking news.
8: New research says the San Andreas Fault may be slipping faster than originally thought. The story from Rich Cassone.
9: Professor Kim Blisniak, an earthquake geologist at San Jose State University, conducted the research for a new paper. She told the San Francisco Chronicle that she looked at 10,000 years of data in her work, while previous research only examined 1,000 years. The movement specifically applies to a portion of the San Andreas Fault in Northern California. Higher slip rates can often mean more earthquakes. Her study is not yet published. I'm Rich Cassone.
8: Police are looking for a suspect after an attempted armed robbery turned into a shooting last night on the Santa Monica Pier. KTLA says it happened just before 8 o'clock last night. Police shut down the area while they looked for suspects. The shooter reportedly tried to rob a victim, and that led to a struggle, which in turn led to the suspect shooting the victim in the leg. 9 people were hurt after a rollover crash last night in Whittier. Police say it happened a little after 9 p.m. in front of St. Gregory the Great Catholic Church. Now here's National Weather Service meteorologist Andrew Rourke with your answer weather forecast.
10: Mostly sunny skies. High temperatures to the beaches will be in the mid to upper 70s. The rest of the coast will range from the lower 80s all the way through the mid 90s in areas closer to the San Gabriel Valley. Very warm conditions will occur in the valleys where a heat advisory is in effect through tomorrow. Highs from 98 to 106 degrees.
8: 75 LA and Anaheim, Larry Marino in the Answer Newsroom.
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2: I pledge allegiance to the flag
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5: All right, there you go. That is the Pledge of Allegiance. And when you hear the pledge, you know what time it is. It is time for our own allegiance to gold, our Allegiance Gold Monday Morning Report. And with us today is my friend Alex Ebkarian. And Alex, good morning to you. Happy Monday.
6: Good morning to you, Jennifer.
5: How was the weekend? Did you stay cool out there?
6: Tried. When the degree, when it was over 100, you had no other option but to jump into the pool.
5: That's what you got to do. Sometimes they just tell you, just jump right in the pool. Does gold ever melt in the sun, Alex?
6: Not really. I was just going to say, we're talking about the weather, but gold was hotter than the weather.
5: Hotter than the weather. Yeah. All right. So let's jump into it. Tell us what's going on. What do we need to know for this week?
6: So gold is almost at about 4,700.
5: Okay.
6: Again, I want to remind our listeners, when you and I had the breakfast with Jen, gold was at 4,000. We said it was at a discount.
5: We said it was on sale.
6: It was on sale. That's right. And here we are, getting very close to 4,700 again. And ultimately, it boils down to the bond market. And think about it like this. Like, whenever you're going to park a car, there is a parking meter. And
5: yep.
6: You have to feed it. Because if you don't feed it, you're eventually going to get a ticket. Well, we, as a nation, had a record. We parked $40 trillion of debt, and that is in the bond market. So because we have to keep on feeding it, the government is intervening. Scott Bessent last week had to double the amount that the government buys in bonds. So ultimately, the simple thing for people, our listeners, to think about is that we know that whenever there's more borrowing, there's more money printing, and the government intervenes, everyone is asking, what's going on with my buying power? What's going on with the dollar?
5: Mm-hmm.
6: And this is exactly why we're seeing the movement in gold, because gold doesn't need to be refinanced. It doesn't have that counterparty risk. It's not depending on someone. And we're seeing the smart money, the ones that we talk about all the time, like the central banks, while the Washington needs to keep on feeding the meter, ultimately, the smart money is parking their money in the right place without having to worry about feeding the meter. And that's why gold is going up.
5: What is the number? You know, we saw that the debt is up to $40 trillion. That has to impact how gold does as well, right? When we see the debt go up, when we see nations maybe trying to accumulate gold for safety rather than relying on the dollar like they used to, that obviously has an impact on gold's price as well, doesn't it?
6: Yeah, it's a teeter-totter. It's an inverse relationship. So one of the ways that we look at gold, it's, if you think about it, it's the same ounce of gold. Nothing changed.
5: Mm-hmm.
6: But what is changing is the value of the dollar. The dollar is getting weaker, and you need more of it to get the same ounce of gold. So the more the debt, the more nations like China, Hong Kong, India, all those other nations, when they start having less dollars, their best alternative is gold, because it's a neutral asset. It actually improves the quality of their reserves. Now, a lot of clients will say, well, Alex, I'm an average person who's about to retire. I'm not a government. I'm not sitting on trillions of dollars. How is this applicable to me?
5: Mm-hmm.
6: Think about it this way. Your money is being taxed through inflation. And if you don't do anything about it, you're going to find yourself having less of it. So the whole idea of gold is, yes, it's the protection, yes, it's the preservation, but in an upward momentum, in a market where we have a lot of problems, you have the perfect setup. And right now, gold is getting ready for the second leg up, because historically, Jen, we see that in the second half of the year, gold typically performs a lot better. And now that we're seeing the debt going over $40 trillion, the interest on that debt is only going to get higher.
5: Right.
6: So the question you have to ask yourself is, do I want to depend on Washington and the government, or do I need to take at least a portion of my assets, have it outside of the system where I'm in control?
5: Oh, you know what? I definitely don't want to be in control. I want them to have it out. Let them have it all. I'm just going to, you know what I'm going to do? I'm just going to hand it over and cross my fingers. Is that a good strategy or no?
6: You know, Hope is never a good strategy, I tell you that. You got to prepare.
5: Prepare. All right, and this is what we want you to do. We want you to call Allegiance Gold. They will tell you how gold and silver can work for you, how maybe you should add more if you are holding some, but maybe you think, gosh, maybe I need to have a second look. 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If you're a first-time buyer, if you already have another gold company that you work with, but maybe you're thinking about making a switch to someone who really values integrity and transparency, call Alex and his team at Allegiance Gold, 844-790-9191. 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And Alex, we thank you so much for being with us.
6: Thanks, Jen.
5: Have a great week. 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All right, let's get back to the conversation on education. Secretary McMahon talking about the importance of trade schools and also blowing the whistle on California schools, saying 1 in 10 kids are getting molested and teachers are being protected, just moved around instead of fired. Unbelievable. Matt in Fontana. Hey, Matt.
4: God's blessings to you, Jen. Also
5: and
4: known
5: you.
4: As Taco Matt.
5: Taco Matt, I know. It's a more serious topic today, Matt, but I appreciate that you're, you know, you're here with us.
4: Absolutely, and I'm going to share with you the serious input. I am a former school board member here in the state of California, and that report does not surprise me one bit. Anytime these cases occur, because it's a personnel matter, it's always dealt with in closed session. Unless the media tags on to some specific case, it basically never becomes knowledgeable to the public. And it is no surprise whatsoever that a vast majority of teachers do not even send their own children to public schools.
5: I will tell you this from your personal experience right here, your neighborhood radio host, and that is that my mom taught for LA Unified for 30 years, and I went to Catholic school my entire life.
4: And that's right. And we've been working, I and others have been working very closely with Sonia Shaw on the local school board district in the Southern California area. We got to get her elected.
5: We do.
4: Looking forward to seeing her at the town hall. And we got to change things. They're indoctrinating the kids for decades now.
5: Yeah, it's got to stop. And she's been one of the people who has fought the hardest on this front. And by the way, she's struggling too. You know, we talk about Alex Villanueva. We talk about Sonia Shaw. These guys are struggling because they are the biggest threats to the system. So if you can help out,
4: that's
5: Sonia,
4: right.
5: You need to donate if you can. Even $5 helps her out. So Sonia Shaw running for superintendent. And I'll tell you this, of all of the candidates running for statewide office, she has the best chance of winning, and that's why they're afraid of her. So if you can spare
4: absolutely.
5: A few bucks, help her out. And Matt, thanks so much for the phone call. Appreciate you. Kathy in Redlands up next. Hi, Kathy. Good morning.
7: Oh, good morning, my beautiful friend. How are you?
5: Doing well, thank you.
7: Oh, good. So, real quick, I've been shouting about this forever. The teachers' union gets away with this, and the only way that we can take back some power is to make them start writing the checks for all of these settlements that we have to write.
5: Yeah, you're right, and they need to write the checks. That's absolutely on them.
7: Yep, we've gone here in Redlands, we've gone from being known for our quality of education to the amount of sexual abuse cases that we've had to cut checks for.
5: Yep. And that how, you know, this is sad, but you would think people would just do the right thing because they should do the right thing. But until it becomes a problem for them financially, things don't change.
7: Right. Right. I agree.
5: Kathy, you're the best. Thanks so much for the phone call, 855-785-8255. And as we continue, well, I'm going to bring in Dan for some help on a story, because I don't know what a flock camera is. But he's going to help us. Apparently, Darth Vader is involved. It's very strange. As your Monday Morning Answer continues.
8: Hey.
5: Oh, hey, Dan, yes.
8: Actually, we have a guest next.
5: Oh, I forgot. We've got our... Adam Carolla is here. How could I go Darth Vader? All right. Adam Carolla joins us next, guys. As your Monday Morning Answer continues, it's 8:45.
9: Stuck in traffic? We've got the answer.
10: Good morning. We begin Mid-City. Accident right shoulder, 10 westbound after Arlington Avenue. A 5-minute delay. Stop traffic from Western. It's a Tesla versus an SUV. Fullerton injury accident, 57 northbound approaching Chapman. A 23-minute delay. Stop and go traffic from Catella. A big rig and a motorcycle. Industry accident connector partially blocked. 60 westbound connector to the 605. That is a 2-minute delay. Stop and go traffic from Crossroads Parkway. And that's traffic on The Answer.
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10: Three states have primary runoff races Tuesday.
12: On Tuesday, there is a House special election in Georgia, a runoff for Senate and governor in Oklahoma, and in South Carolina, a Senate runoff between Republican Darlene Graham and Republican Ralph Norman. Darlene, the sister of the late Senator Lindsey Graham, is endorsed by President Trump.
10: That's correspondent Laurel Winters reporting. Republicans could receive a major boost from Elon Musk as the next midterm elections approach. Here's Andrew Stewart with more.
13: Musk may reportedly spend as much as $200 million supporting Republican candidates and voter turnout efforts nationwide. This potentially dwarfs the $70 million Musk spent during the 2024 campaign. The spending could come as the GOP holds a major cash advantage over Democrats. The RNC reportedly has a $115 million lead in cash on hand, while the DNC faces significant debt.
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14: Mostly sunny skies. Beaches will be in the mid to upper 70s. The rest of the coast, lower 80s, all the way through the mid 90s in areas closer to the San Gabriel Valley. Very warm conditions will occur in the valleys where a heat advisory is in effect through tomorrow. Highs from 98 to 106 degrees.
10: 75 LA in Fullerton, Larry Marino in The Answer Newsroom.
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17: Foundations of Freedom. A look at America's founding principles and the leaders who shaped our nation.
18: Near the end of the Revolutionary War, George Washington received a letter from one of his own officers. Colonel Louis Nicola suggested that America might be better served by a monarchy, with Washington himself as king. Washington firmly rejected the idea. He had spent years leading Americans in a fight for independence from a monarchy. He would not see that victory end with America creating a king of its own. He understood that the cause of the revolution was greater than any one man. His example reminds us that power can be offered, earned, or taken. But character determines whether we use it for ourselves or remain faithful to something greater.
19: When you really want Italian food, you've got to go to Columbo's. 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
20: It's that little neighborhood place you wish was down the street from you.
19: Yeah, Alphonse Colombo has returned.
20: Just call me Mangia Man. Yeah, Mangia Man.
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20: Mangia.
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20: 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Colombo's Mangia Bene.
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20: It's that little neighborhood place you wish was down the street from you.
19: Yeah, Alphonse Colombo has returned.
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0: Yeah, Manja Man.
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0: It's The Morning Answer with Jennifer Horn.
3: Always a good one. Telling it to Maxine Waters. Welcome back. It is Monday, August 24th, 52 minutes past the hour. I'm Jennifer Horn. And guys, we have been talking about our town hall event coming up on September 26th in Pasadena at the Ambassador Auditorium. And you know the lineup. We've got Steve Hilton and Gloria Romero and Sonia Shaw, all of the important candidates running for statewide office here in California. We also have our whole Salem crew, Larry Elder, Alex Marlowe, Larry O'Connor, Mike Gallagher. They are going to be there. And Nick Shirley, Nick Sorter, our independent journalist. And the guy, don't tell anybody. I mean, if you tell Elder this, I'm going to tell you. I'm going to be mad. The guy I'm most excited for, because I've had the opportunity to see him recently, is Adam Carolla. He is going to be one of our headliners at the big event. He is the host of the Adam Carolla Show, and he is hysterical. And you got to find him right now at Adam Carolla on X. Adam, thanks so much for being with us. Welcome to The Morning Answer.
4: Thanks for having me.
3: Now, you and I were to, the last time I saw you, we were at the world's longest event in Santa Clarita. And you were such a trooper. You actually had to sit at a table for about 17 hours, I think we were there, maybe 17 and a half. And you still got up on that stage and you absolutely killed it. So we're not going to do that to you in town hall. You actually get to go first to town hall. Is that okay?
4: Yeah, well, you know, these things, they schedule these things all the time, and they go, you know, this guy's going to come up, he's going to talk for a couple of minutes,
3: right.
4: And his wife's going to come up after him, and she's going to talk for a couple of minutes. A couple of minutes is 18 minutes,
3: right.
4: And then times 13 people, it starts to add up.
3: But you're so funny, and you get up on the stage, and here's the thing, Adam, you talk about this all the time. I mean, California is in serious trouble, but if we don't take time to look at how ridiculous it is, I don't think we break through with the masses to actually make change. As you watch all of these things, I mean, from you're a car guy, now they want to pick what tires we're going to put on our vehicle in California. I mean, if you don't stop to laugh at that for a second, you will cry.
4: Yeah, I mean, the problem with California is what we do is we elect people and then they think it's their job to make rules because they're lawmakers. And so they just set about to make rules and none of them seem to live in a world that affects them. There's no car guys. There's nobody who was a builder, you know, nobody. They're just a bunch of super angry women who don't care.
3: Yeah.
4: And so thus, you know, no one sees it through the perspective. Like I was a contractor for a long time. Mm-hmm. So if you told me to pass a bill where we're going to raise, you know, the cost of a sheet of plywood, $8 a sheet, we're going to take that money, we're going to pass it on to the kids, I would go, hold on, plywood's already expensive. Like, I would have a perspective. I would have a point of view. Or they don't have any point of view other than COVID's here, lock everyone. By the way, Barbara Ferrer, does she ever look like she's been to the beach before? That hag?
3: No.
4: Okay,
3: so I'm thinking her vitamin D levels are extra low, and I am not a doctor, Adam, not a doctor, but the vitamin D looks very low in that bod of hers.
4: Right. So she's not a huge Rams fan. She doesn't want to go to the beach. She's not a builder. She's out of school. What does she care if she just locks everyone in their house?
3: Yep. You know, I think you make a really great point. And we were just talking about Linda McMahon over the weekend. First of all, made a shocking claim about California schools that 1 in 10 kids are being molested in schools and teachers are just being moved around like the Catholic Church did with priests. That's ridiculous. But she also went on to talk about the importance of trade schools. And I think where we need to realize, and you're talking about this, people with experience should be the ones governing because we've lived our lives. What we're getting now is people coming from academia and just moving straight into governing, and they don't have any life experience, and they don't know the challenges of running a company or a business. They don't get it, and so it's really easy to make these kind of utopian rules because they don't have any real life experience.
4: 100%. It is sort of like everyone should spend 2 years in the military before they go to college. They can't just go from a prep school to a university to, you know, district selectmen to councilmen to senator, like they have, and that's, these are where all the bad ideas are coming from. Mm-hmm. All the bad ideas are coming from the college campuses, and this is who's making them. And I don't know what they know, but they certainly have never made payroll.
3: Yeah. And know the challenges of trying to buy a house. I mean, you live in the area that was impacted by the fire. Joel Pollack, my great friend from Breitbart, his house didn't even burn down and he still can't get back into it. I just don't think there's any sense of urgency when it comes to anybody who is leading California.
4: No. And again, all, I mean, look at our choice for mayor.
3: We have one. I've never thought that I'd sit on this show. I never thought I would sit on this show, Adam, and say, I'm going to have to put out a Morning Answer clothespin and put it on all of our noses and go vote for Karen Bass. I can't believe I have to say that because we have no choice. But Nithya Raman is frightening.
4: She's a dope. She went to Harvard, by the way.
3: Yeah.
4: She's the one who blamed Toyota for the catalytic converter theft.
3: To make
4: She's
3: them
4: angry
3: so easy.
4: At Toyota. So that, by the way, she sounds like an utter imbecile when she speaks. Her greatest achievement are taking down that treehouse in Sherman Oaks and taking down the no U-turn sign on Hyperion so gay guys can successfully cruise now for sexual partners at night. Those are her two
3: big achievements. Yeah.
4: she is a joke. And obviously Karen Bass is basically a Cuba-loving communist, but those are two choices. And Nithya Raman is a perfect example of what we're talking about. Just went to Harvard, got into the city council, and has never lived in an ounce of gravity ever. She can't. Her decisions are so bad. I mean, just watch the tape of her blaming Toyota for catalytic converter thefts.
3: Yeah, they're asking to be stolen, right? I mean, they're just begging for it. They walk, the criminals walk by and they go, take me, take me. Adam Carolla has an event coming up. So not only is he going to be at Town Hall with us on September 26th, we want you to get your tickets. He's also going to be part of our VIP lunch with Nick Shirley. That's going to be a lot of fun. And you can get those tickets right now, am870.info, am590.info. But I just saw, Adam, you've got Cars and Cocktails coming up with Jay Leno, who is superb. I love him as well. And that's coming up on Sunday, September 20th at 1 p.m. in Santa Ana. We've just got about 10 seconds here, but tell us about that event real quick.
4: I have a Paul Newman race car collection, mm-hmm. about 13 cars, and they're all housed at that museum. And we're going to show up there, and people are going to bring their cars, and we're going to judge their cars, and then we'll do a live podcast from there as well.
3: I love it. All the details, you can check it all out. AdamCarolla.com. 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You can get your tickets at Eventbrite as well. That's coming up on

0: it goes up from there. But you can figure it all out. AM870.info. Adam Carolla, thank you so much for being with us. Have a great week.
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0: 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Adam, thanks so much. Thank you all for joining us. It's Monday, and it's 9 o'clock.
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3: 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Bye-bye.
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5: With SRN News, I'm Bob Agnew in Washington. Treasury Secretary Scott Bessent will hold a press conference today to announce sanctions against Iran that he described as the greatest campaign of coordinated economic isolation in history.
6: The United States appears ready to issue new sanctions against Iran to pressure the regime. Treasury Secretary Scott Bessent writing in the Financial Times, President Donald Trump and the overwhelming might of our military have significantly dismantled Iran's military capabilities and weakened its nuclear program. Now we are entering the endgame. At dawn begins an economic D-Day, the single greatest financial offensive ever marshaled against an adversary.
5: That is correspondent Laura Winters. Meanwhile, Iran's foreign ministry today has announced that Tehran will respond harshly to the expanded U.S. sanctions, including measures against countries it sees as cooperating with Washington. This is SRN News.
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4: 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With topics like ultimate issues, the male-female hour, the happiness hour. And tonight, it's Ask Me Anything.
8: Whatever you'd like to ask me, anything. It could be silly. It could be trivial. We begin with Jeremy. Jeremy, Dennis Prager, hi.
9: Yeah, well, my wife and I kind of have a little disagreement, and it's nothing serious or intense, but I drink a bottle of wine a night, which adds up to about 2.5 to 3 glasses of wine, I think.
8: Yes.
9: And she thinks that I'm an alcoholic, and I disagree. And it's all mostly said in fun, but I was just wondering your opinion.
8: Well, it's a fascinating question, which shows that alcoholic doesn't seem to have a very scientific definition. Does it change your behavior?
9: No.
8: How does it change your behavior? Do you get happier? I mean, you may get better.
9: I'll probably smile a little bit more. That's what she said. There's nothing beyond that.
8: Does she like when you smile more?
9: She does.
8: Okay, so the effects of it she likes. She's just worried that this may be a bad sign. Next, do you drink at other times during of the day?
9: No.
8: Do you want to?
9: Not unless we're out to eat for a special occasion.
8: Right. Can you go for 5 days without it?
9: If I want to, but I haven't seen any need to.
8: If I gave you $1,000, would you?
9: Yes.
8: I gave you $100.
9: Probably, yes.
8: Tell your wife all these things.
9: Okay.
8: Really, I think that if you would even consider leaving it for $100 for 5 days, you're either very poor or quite in control of your drinking. Maybe others will call in and tell me why I'm wrong, but it doesn't sound like a problem to me.
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0: Rager tonight at 10 p.m. with deep thoughts and pearls of intellectual genius from the man, the legend himself. 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
2: I'll explain that on today's show as well. And we also have a new entry into the 2028 presidential field for Democrats, someone you would not expect. All that to come, but we'll start with some economics. There's two big economic stories to start the day. First of all, we've learned that it's going to be economic D-Day in Iran. Scott Bessent has warned. The Treasury Secretary said that Iran is facing the single greatest financial offense ever as the U.S. conflict with Iran, Israel's involved as well, is entering what he refers to as an endgame. Now, keep in mind, caveat all of this when I'm introducing some of this news with the lens of we are getting ridiculously close to the election season. Labor Day's in 2 weeks, and once that happens, then we are officially in election mode. Congress is not going to do anything productive between now and then. And a lot of what the president's doing, a lot of his maneuvering, and I'll touch on some of the things he's doing, is going to be with the election in mind. So a lot of the messaging will be trying to control the narrative so that people who are feeling kind of bummed out with the way things are going in our economy are going to feel more and more confident as they head closer to going to the polls. So Bessent said the U.S. would sever all economic ties with Iran. He also emphasized a goal of cutting every economic lifeline that sustains Iran, which that means any country that is doing business with Iran, then you can just get swept up into it, into any sort of retaliation that America has. So the details were pretty much not there. So I don't know what this is in terms of what is different. And Iran has, of course, dismissed the threats. They even went a step further and put out a very strange video where they were going to kill Barron Trump as he plays Xbox. So they're trying to make some sort of a chilling thing where, but it's a AI of some sort, Barron Trump playing Xbox, and then Iran kills him. So that was a big thing that was being passed around over the weekend. But the messaging is very clear that what's happening is that we're trying to come up with ways to, Iran is trying to come up with ways to push back in a political front, but economically, it has got to be like absolute heck to be living in Iran right now. The people are experiencing terrible amounts of inflation, and the Iranian government, recall, has not done anything to care about the Iranian people in 50 years. This is not a new thing. So the most interesting thing, obviously, over the weekend was this Barron Trump video, but just note that the amount of inflation that's taken place, the fact that the people have been abandoned by the ruling class, this is a real vulnerability for the Iranian regime, but is it vulnerable in the short term? In the short term, I don't know. But the White House is left with only this option to try to act as though we are waging a very effective war on the economic front, because we've got a lot of headaches when it comes to prices here domestically, which people are blaming a lot on the war, and some of it for good reason. So one of the things that has happened is that we saw Trump intervene on beef prices. He's going to be importing more beef. And one of the reasons why is because beef price is one of those economic indicators that's clearly gone up. And I got to say that I don't know if this is the right move, and it does seem, I don't want to say panicky, but I want to say that the White House clearly trying to make some maneuvers in order to try to lessen some of those burdens at the grocery store and basic places like that as we head in towards the election. So keep an eye on things that look political, because at this point they probably are, because I do think there is a path for the Democrats to win both the House and the Senate, and that would be a monster headache for the country in general. So a lot of it's going to be messaging, and a lot of it is going to be putting pressure on entities, countries, bad guys. And one of them that we saw break out over the weekend is with Canada. We are on to a new trade war with Canada, and we have seen the U.S. implement a new 50% tax on imports of hundreds of Canadian items. This includes furniture, plastics, plywood, and electrical equipment. All this took place on Saturday. And it's such a high rate that it might actually cut off some of the world's biggest market, which is the United States, for some Canada enterprises altogether. And we're also threatening 50% tariffs on autos and parts, but that would not take place until January. Canada has done some tough talk with Mark Carney over there. He's threatened a lot of counter tariffs on the United States. And so the negotiations were shut down. We don't know exactly why the negotiations were shut down, but Canada certainly walked away and accusing the U.S. of negotiating in bad faith. So I think Trump is being very aggressive in this regard, but he's also exposing, I would say, some pretty silly behavior from the top brass in Canada. Ontario Premier Doug Ford was criticizing Trump, saying that Ronald Reagan would be throwing up over them. And first of all, there is this... Reagan is a very misunderstood figure. He is a lot more of those populist characteristics that Trump has, and he was not a, even though he was associated with free markets as he should have been, I think if you understand Reagan, his populism was a big motivating factor, and I don't think he nearly had the vantage point that people have in conservative media. I think a lot of the way that they have written about Reagan and talked about Reagan over the years is somewhat apocryphal and serving their own purposes. But I just do find this funny, that as if Donald Trump would care if he is besmirching a former president's legacy. I don't think there's a single president where President Trump would really care. But Ford said that even though Trump keeps a portrait of Reagan near his desk, Reagan would be disgusted. And just all this stuff, the tariff just got 10 feet higher. Whenever you see stuff like that, whenever you see this trash talk from Trump, you're not going to out-trash talk Trump. So... Ontario warning that we're going to get cut off from minerals, and you're not going to get a grain of sand out of Ontario. But all this is just going to egg Trump on. And so then the question becomes, what does some sort of a trade war with Canada look like? And we're going to see. We're going to see very soon. But again, we got secondary tariffs coming down probably to countries that are supporting Iran. We get a new trade war breaking out with Canada. And so anyone helping fund the Iranian regime, and I'm guessing anyone who is lining up with Canada right now in this trade war, all of these are going to be on Trump's list for people to are going to be getting a lot of scrutiny coming up. One other thing that was a big piece of information that came out. Scott Bessent's going to be tapping a $1 trillion Treasury General Account Fund to and this is going to be for buybacks. This is called the TGA, and it provides the Treasury with a firepower to influence long-term bond yields. We discussed this a bit on some of the hysteria from last week, but the TGA is now at around $950 billion, up from $600 billion under Biden. This is like a cash reserve the Treasury can tap when it needs money suddenly for something. So it's like a checking account, basically. This is sort of your cash flow. And I don't know if there is an active plan to use any of this to buy bonds. So we're looking into that. I will look into that, and I will tell you about it on the show as things develop. But this could keep bond yields from rising at least for a while. But all this is to say that we're seeing a lot of machinations and maneuvering within the Trump administration economically, specifically because there's just a lot of heat right now, and there's a lot of pressure as prices remain elevated and the war continues. The war will continue. And so this is where we're at right now. And so I'll continue to bring you updates on the economic front as we see them. But overall, one thing that is important to note is that we are now getting into crunch time to try to do the best we can to try to make sure that we are in a spot where we can message to the American public, we as a conservative movement, that things are actually going better than the perception. And that is somewhat hard to do. It's somewhat hard to do given the squeeze that's going on. I want to hear, let's play this report. This is Cut 8 on the squeeze of Iran that I caught. I thought was a pretty good summary. Cut 8, guys.
3: Over the last 2 weeks, the United States has overseen vessels out of the Persian Gulf through a safer southern passage. The passage does allow for millions of barrels of crude oil to be exported each day. Still, the Iranians remain defiant.
4: The fact that the United States has once again moved from military threats, saying that it will strike and so on, to reviving its old plans shows that they are truly desperate and have no solution when it comes to the great Iranian nation.
3: On Friday, President Trump doubled down on his position that the Strait of Hormuz is now U.S. territory.
5: They'll never have a nuclear weapon. They want to make a deal so badly. We don't even know if we want, because I view the Strait of Hormuz is an American territory right now. It's an American territory.
2: I'm going to call it like I see it. I mean, that's politics. I mean, that's what it is, and I wish it wasn't, but that's a political maneuver from President Trump, because the tension in the Strait is really what is causing a lot of those higher prices that we're seeing that are a political liability. Things aren't nearly as bad as people think, but politically it's tough. We'll be right back.
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12: When a nation drifts, the church faces a choice. 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
2: All right. One of the most disturbing items over the weekend was a new video of Hassan Piker. This is fresh. I couldn't believe that he actually did this. He's got the whole world watching his every move at this moment because he's the face of the Democratic Party. He is close with the two hottest Democrats on the media scene right now, Zohra Mamdani and Abdul El-Sayed, the two most popular and media-friendly Democrats right now. So everyone's watching him, and everyone knows that, is this guy for real, or is he a troll, or is he somewhere in between? We're trying to figure it out. And Hassan Piker has famously debated Charlie Kirk in the past, and he is someone who shared the stage with him on a number of occasions. And yet, he felt compelled to do the following, and this is cut number 16, please. So what's happening here is he is at some sort of a DSA event, and he's singing a song called We All Are Charlie Kirk, which a lot of you probably seen online. It's a very overwrought and melodramatic song about Charlie that was written that a lot of people use to make fun of people who love Charlie, which is unfortunate, but that's the thing that has happened. So this is less than a year after a guy who was a leader in the movement, one of the most prominent young conservatives on earth, not just a personal friend of mine and a colleague on Salem and elsewhere, but Charlie was one of the most productive living young Americans, gets murdered in cold blood in front of friends and family. Thousands of people are witness to it. It'll live indefinitely on the internet. And then a lot of people spent the rest of the year afterwards mocking his wife, trying to destroy the organization that he built. And then here's a guy openly mocking him, and this is the guy who is campaigning with the top Democrats in the world right now. So just know that we don't have any common ground with these people. They have to be defeated. We don't need to understand their perspective. And it's not just a troll. It is a troll, of course. He's trying to get outrage from people. But this is a human being who is clearly wants to destroy this country, obviously. And to give him any power and to ever try to find common ground with the people he's supporting, the people he's going to bat with, you're enabling raw evil. That's what this is. It's just the thought of this. He's got two young kids who I've met, by the way, the most adorable little children on the planet. So many people counted on Charlie and believed in Charlie, and he gets murdered, and then he just becomes the butt of a joke for DSA people at the moment of their rise. It's hard. I try to come to the show with some lighthearted takes on things and try to find some nuance. There's just no common ground with these people. They need to be roundly and robustly defeated, and every single Democrat needs to be asked the question, do you support this? Do you go along with this? Are you comfortable with this? Greg said something interesting to me yesterday. He said, who's the first journalist on the left who's going to have the guts, I'll say guts, to ask El Sayed if he loves America? Isn't that a good question? Do you love America? Do you love this country? And he can't answer yes, because if he's campaigning with a guy who says we deserve 9/11, then of course he's not going to say yes to that. So then you have to ask, well, what do you like better? What do you support more? Which country is preferable to you? Which one should we be emulating? And he's either going to have to pick something from the third world, which is revealing, or some sort of a white ethno-state in Europe. Not exactly an ethno-state, but you know what I mean. A lot of these socialist countries that are completely homogenous ethnically with white people in it, those are where the left goes. They either recite some example that's completely made up, like a Cuba. Remember when we thought Cuba had the best healthcare system in the world? For a while, that was like decades. We thought, yeah, Cuba, they're the envy of the world for healthcare. How many of you got your last tummy tuck in Cuba? Take the ferry over there. Because the doctor's just way better. Because doctors hate price, they hate money. They just hate making money. They love communism. Greg also thinks that they should be asking, what is the favorite section that you have of the Declaration of Independence? Do you think we have inalienable rights? Do you believe in liberty? These are basic stuff. Someone's going to have to ask some of these guys some of these things, especially when we're witnessing what we're seeing now, when they're going so far out of their way to campaign and pander to people who are violent and filled with hate. The DSA, I played this clip on the show last week, one of their organizers, suggesting that they are animated by a hatred of the U.S. Constitution. The people who hate the Constitution are rising rapidly in American politics. And there's a chance that if we get lazy and if we spend too much time nitpicking certain things that we're not comfortable with, that are imperfect in American life or imperfect with the agenda right now, that we run the risk of turning over the country to these individuals. And if we do so, then America is going to be completely unrecognizable, because they've already announced they don't want America that's recognizable. They prefer the third world. They prefer to get rid of the Constitution. They have no concept of the people, the values that animated America, have founded America, and have sustained America. More when we come back. This is The Marlow Show.
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18: 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Breaking news.
19: A state lawmaker is calling for the members of the State Energy Commission to step down. Jason Campadonia reports.
20: I have a big problem with these unaccountable boards and agencies.
21: State Senator Tony Strickland from Huntington Beach.
20: These are commissioners that make six-figure salaries for showing up once a month.
21: Strickland says Democrats and Republicans both say that California is too expensive, but now there's mandates on what tires Californians can buy.
20: That just shows to me that they're tone deaf. Hardworking Californian families can't afford these mandates.
21: He says there's not much voters can do about it.
20: It should come back to the legislature, and we should have veto power. These folks don't represent represent anybody, and former nonprofit leaders, and they have their own agenda.
21: I'm Jason Campidonia.
19: A pregnant woman and a second victim are in critical condition after a shooting yesterday morning. The LA Police Department says the two women were shot in Canoga Park on Roscoe Boulevard. One person is detained in connection with the investigation. A sizzling heat wave will intensify this week across much of the Southland. Yesterday, in Los Angeles County, many valley locations broke 100 degrees. National Weather Service meteorologist Andrew Rourke has our answer weather forecast.
0: Mostly sunny skies today, leading to very warm temperatures. The beaches will be the only comfortable areas with highs in the mid to upper 70s. The rest of the coast will sizzle in the 80s all the way through the mid-90s, with those warmest temperatures in downtown L.A. and the Long Beach area, as well as other locations near the San Gabriel Valley. The valleys, however, will be even warmer, where a heat advisory is in effect all the way through tomorrow. High temperatures there will range from 98 to 106 degrees, with the warmest temperatures occurring in the western San Fernando Valley.
19: It's 80 in downtown L.A., 80 in Anaheim. 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
28: 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Colonel Louis Nicola suggested that America might be better served by a monarchy, with Washington himself as king. 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He would not see that victory end with America creating a king of its own. He understood that the cause of the revolution was greater than any one man. 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
2: All right. Let's check in on our friends out in California here. We just had some breaking news today as we're going live on the air. The 49ers owner, a guy named Jed York, has been arrested in a prostitution bus soliciting prostitutes in Ohio over the weekend. California Post, I think, had this story first. And I'll tell you two comments on this. Not a big sports ball guy, unfamiliar with Jed York, but two things that are really important. I learned here in this article that he has two sons, one named Jackson, J-A-X-O-N, and the other one, Brixton, B-R-I-X-T-O-N. Anyone naming their kids Jackson and Brixton, not to be trusted. I'm just going to tell you flat out, and no offense, any Jacksons with an X in the audience, or a Jackson with two X, but any Brixtons in the audience, and I know there are none, I can guarantee you no one named Brixton is listening to the show right now. That is just an observation I've got, that you cannot trust a man who would name a kid Brixton. And I will tell you another thing. If you're donating to Kamala Harris, Hillary Clinton, all sorts of people like Ro Khanna, definitely don't get busted with the prostitutes, or you're definitely getting a shout out on the Marlowe show. So anyway, we'll keep you posted on that one. The bigger news, though, over the weekend in California is the Stop Nick Shirley Act has been signed by Gavin Newsom, which is a blatant crackdown on investigative journalists. So just know how they operate. The people who are in both party establishments, but in particular the Democrats, they have a hostility towards information coming out. If there is a way, a new mechanism via citizen journalism, perhaps, to look into any fraud that takes place, the people in power will protect the fraud. This is what we saw in Minnesota, is what we're seeing out in California. Nick Shirley was able to see that there's all sorts of Medicare fraud that's taking place largely by immigrant communities. And so what did California do? They got to work with something that they brand the Safe at Home program. But all this really is about suppressing investigative journalism to provide more protection for people so we can't figure out who the fraudsters are. And that's the job out in California. It's not to fix the roads. I mean, I couldn't believe the amount of traffic I was in over the weekend. And a Californian complaining about traffic, I have absolutely no right. I've done it to myself. But the problem is that you're out here. We collect billions of dollars. Where does the money go? It goes to stuff like this. It doesn't go to making life better for the citizens. It doesn't go to dealing with the homelessness or the traffic or the airports or all the horrible stuff that happens out here, dealing with crime. The real criminal in California is young journalist Nick Shirley with his lapel mic and his lapel mic and his iPhone camera. That's the real problem. So pretty horrible stuff that this is the reaction from the Democrats. Note that we are at the risk of giving these sorts of people power if we're not careful in upcoming elections. Karen Bass, who is leading the mayoral race against someone named Nitya Raman, we knew we'd have some sort of sparks fly over this because you've got two far-left candidates, Karen Bass, who is basically a communist, and Nitya Raman, who is definitely a communist, who are out here running against each other since Spencer Pratt lost that race. And now they're going at each other lightly, and I caught this clip, and it seemed pretty amusing. Play cut four, please, guys.
3: Your committee met today. It was your last meeting, and you didn't even show up to me. You weren't there. So what I learned from council members, and I think there's one in our audience now, people can't work with you. You can't manage your committee, but yet you want to manage the city. You have a lot of aspirations in what you say you are going to do, but you have been in City Hall twice as long as I have, and I'm not sure what your accomplishments are.
2: So she's going after Nitya Raman for being lazy, because no one knows who Nitya Raman is. Nitya Raman sounds like a dish that you get at the hole in the wall restaurant around the corner that no one knows about, but then overnight it becomes a viral sensation. You gotta get that Nitya Ramen. It's gonna be so yum yum. Like, we love it, the yummy style. It's with that yum yum sauce on it. The chili crisp. Yeah, the Nitya Ramen. Like, no one knew who she was because she ran for mayor 20 minutes ago. And she was ostensibly in charge of homelessness out in California, but in recent years, homelessness has been horrific. It's horrific, and people keep dropping off their homelessness in California because we protect the homeless more than we protect the citizens. I noted this at the end of, I actually didn't get around to noticing to mention this. I had this set aside, did not get to this on the show, but LA voted overwhelmingly to allow more homeless camps in the city. So it was like a 10-3 vote, the city council, that we're actually going to be having more homelessness in L.A. because we're not going to crack down on the tent cities, because the tent cities are it provides businesses, state-funded businesses, those NGOs, city-funded businesses, that are ostensibly supposed to help these people, and they don't. And it's also, as we've learned with our initiatives, we mail out ballots to everyone, and there is ballot harvesting, and these are voters. These are Democrat voters. So we saw a high point under Nitya Raman's watch, and it's basically been stagnant ever since. And it's just remarkable that someone who could be in charge of the homelessness, while homelessness has not improved at all, it's arguably gotten worse, would become the mayor. But then when the alternative is literal communist Karen Bass, who watched the city burn down, then you see how we got into this mess. So then the question becomes, what do you do to deal with some of these people? I left a little meat in the bone with the Hassan Piker commentary. Another thing, I think I saw this on Maze Moore's X account. He does a good job clipping old stuff. He's a good old news editor. That's a job on the internet. Old news editor. You got to find the old news and bring that back up. This is cut 10. This is Hassan Piker talking about Charlie Kirk.
4: What about Democratic mayors? It's like, what the f*** are you talking about, dude? We're f*** talking about socialized medicine, and you f*** turn around and you f*** ask a question about murderous cities and their Democratic mayors. I want to f***ing kill him, dude.
2: Yeah, he's talking about Charlie Kirk there. He's got a picture of Charlie Kirk on his stream. So he wants to kill Charlie Kirk. And Charlie Kirk got killed, and then he made fun of Charlie Kirk. So also in that clip I played earlier at this event he was at over the weekend, he said America did not deserve 9/11, and the crowd booed. So he's trying to walk that back. He's not going to be able to. So it's almost pointless to even mention that part. But the crowd booed when he said America did not necessarily deserve 9/11. So these guys are going to be completely tied up in knots over the fact that they have to embrace this far left energy. But then I wonder, so how do you deal with these people? Do you deal with them with anger, with outrage, or do you deal with them by mocking them, making fun of them? And I'll tell you, someone who's doing a great job of making fun of the left is Enes Kanter Freedom, the former NBA player who's now made himself eligible for the WNBA. And I think he could be a hell of a woman. I think he could be a champion in the WNBA and then come back to the NBA, be a champion there. He went to a WNBA game over the weekend and he got thrown out. I've got some footage. Cut six, please.
5: And right before the break, this was the scene inside Wintrust Arena after Natasha Cloud got that bucket. She wanted her voice heard. We have talked about the conversations surrounding the W. That is Enes Kanter in the building.
2: Oh, it's so fun. All right, I got some more. Let's play 15, please.
5: 6-point basketball game. Chicago staying in it. Natasha Clapp. And right before the break, this was the scene inside Wintrust Arena. After Natasha Cloud got that bucket, she wanted her voice heard. We have talked about the conversations surrounding the W.
2: I just delight in that so much. One of the things that I delight in is that Natasha Cloud wanted her voice heard. Have any of you heard of Natasha Cloud until I brought her up on this WNBA podcast just now? No one cares about anything that happens in the WNBA other than when they humiliate themselves on a political level because they can't define a woman. If they could just say what a woman is and say that we're delineating between the two sexes by chromosomes and that's it, if you want to be in the WNBA, the W counts. We're going to define W. Then all this would go away. And the other way would go away is if one brave coach fields a team of only men and those men dominate 150-2 every single game, then that also would make it go away. But so you can deal with them with mockery, but then does that do enough? Because sometimes you see there's a huge darkness that's taking place in the country. I've been spending more podcast time than live show time on this, but Lindsey Clancy saga, this thing continues to get more odd. This was a cut that I saw on Fox News. I had to do a double take with my eyes to make sure this was really Fox that was airing this. Let's play cut seven, please.
6: So when I first started, you know, paying attention and looking into this case, it actually broke my heart for everyone involved in this. And I hate that it takes something like this to have a real conversation about women's mental health and postpartum depression, because it is a real thing. But a lot of times it is swept under the rug. Women have a lot of shame that surrounds it. People don't know how to support. And honestly, our medical healthcare system has failed women in a lot of ways. If you have some of these postpartum symptoms, they can tend to get worse with each child as well. So you have to be your own advocate. You have to be proactive. And if you do not have people in your life that understand that or know how to get you the help that you need, this stuff is real.
2: Enough of this is someone named Tiffany Smiley, who was elevated by Fox, apparently was a former politician. I think he was a Republican. It was a candidate for a Senate in Washington State. So Washington State, very odd politics. But it runs a pack of some sort. But she's got... Do you notice what was absent from that commentary? The three murdered kids? Like, of the people that she's feeling sympathy for? A lot of sympathy for the murderous mother. Lindsey Clancy admitted to killing the children. I guess she's... I'll say apparently murderous for the lawyers. But she admitted to killing the kids. It was obviously premeditated. She was calling the husband after she sent him out on errands to check in and make sure he was still out while she was committing the murders. And then there's a lot of sympathy because of postpartum psychosis, which does happen, but it usually doesn't mean the murder of the three kids. I get into a lot of this on the live show. I talk about Candace Owens just wants to flat out blame the pharmaceutical companies, which is just a green light to every single person who has any murderous instincts just to go out, go get the prescription, and then announce it was the drugs that did it. No more agency. Agency's over. Personal responsibility's over. It's just very off-putting. And also, for a feminist movement that tried so hard to gain equality in this country, and I think some of you guys got to stand up and say, hey, we're going to set back the whole species here if we're not careful. It's nothing makes me want to elevate a bunch more women to positions of power than to see this take place. And it's all being egged on by TikTok. It's all being egged on by the algorithm. Very interesting, very odd. Another woman who is lashing back using the lawfare apparatus, Washington Post, Karen Atiyah, who got fired for writing what she says the truth about Charlie Kirk, basically justifying his murder. She was fired by the Washington Post. She was someone who got a job, obviously, for DEI reasons, but an arbiter ordered the newspaper to reinstate her. And she said after Charlie Kirk's killing, white men who espouse hatred and violence deserve stuff like that, essentially. And she got fired for this. And then she is being ordered to go back to work at the Washington Post. She might even get paid back pay since she was fired. So this is a private arbiter. So I don't know how this is going to happen. But it certainly got a lot of attention on social media where people who do feel like the killing of their political opponents is justified so long as they espouse hate. But the killing of innocent children might be justified if you're sad because you have postpartum depression. We're going crazy, guys. One thing that is not crazy, though, is red light therapy. 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
1: Hey, you know what? Do you snore? I'm asking you because I snore, and it's a big deal because my wife wants to kick me out of the bedroom because it's keeping her up. And I get it, and I've done a lot of marriage counseling, so I know that's a problem for a lot of married couples, husbands and wives who snore and the other one doesn't, and they just, they can't sleep. So I looked into it. I don't want to get kicked out. And you know what? I have to say, it was kind of scary because of sleep apnea, which it turns out I've got. And it's a silent killer. It's not just the noise. It can cause all kinds of different health problems, and I don't want that either. And I didn't want that machine they give you, you know? So I went to go see Dr. Eddie Simon right here in Los Angeles. And you know why? Because I knew that he has this small device that he can put in your mouth, and he says it will take away your snoring and help your sleep apnea. And so I went there, and I got the device, and it's magical. Guess what? I got it. No snoring, and I'm not getting kicked out of my bedroom, and I don't have the sleep apnea problem when I wear that. So if you snore, or you think you might have sleep apnea, or you do, call Dr. Simon at 892-SMILE. That's his number, or go online at tmjexpert.com.
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2: Shout out to the team. Greg Evans, our executive producer. Sean McConnell runs the board. Roger Wicker Jr., Rick Locke, Garrett Charlie, Matt Sybil, Ricky Lopez, Misty Callahan, John Cassio, Daniel West all pitch in, do important work on the show. I want to continue to play with this topic of where are the Democrats at right now, because we're trying to come up with a coherent vision for the country, and this is always a struggle for either side of the political divide. But you have on one side, the most popular people in the party these days are talking aloud about killing Charlie Kirk and then mocking his death openly. But is there enough power in whatever is left of the moderate movement in the Democrat Party to shift things back? And I don't think there is. Chris Van Hollen is a individual who is now, I believe, considering a run for the president, and he was asked if he would accept the DSA endorsement. Let's play cut nine, please, guys.
14: Would you accept an endorsement by the DSA?
15: I would not. I'm not going to sort of look into all these endorsements. I'm not going to reject an endorsement by certain individuals at the DSA, but I'm certainly not seeking any endorsement from the DSA.
2: So he doesn't want it. He doesn't, but he won't take a strong stance. He won't say things like, well, we're not socialist people. We actually do like capitalism and markets. We just like some sort of a social safety net. And that's kind of where we're at. He won't be that bold. But we know with this guy, the thing that's really important to remember is that he is, of course, senator from Maryland, but also he was the guy who flew down to visit Kilmar Abrego Garcia, Saint Abrego Garcia, the human trafficker who was in the country illegally, who became the cause celeb for Democrats when Trump was cracking down on illegal aliens, and had a margarita with him. Now, the reports are the margarita was planted, but he was in El Salvador, and the El Salvadoran government is very sympathetic to Donald Trump's vision. And the margarita was planted, set up in the shop, but that just makes the story better. Why was this individual spend so much time on illegal alien human smuggler, which is what Abrego Garcia was? Recall, Abrego was pulled over when he was driving across the country with eight people in the car and none of them had luggage. So what does that look like to all of you? Looks like human traffickers. So this guy helps human traffickers out. And so this is what is maybe a moderate in the Democrat Party right now. So that's what we keep an eye on day to day on the show. Abdul El Sayed had another unbelievable moment. Got to keep highlighting because he presents himself as if he's very cool and very calm. But listen to this cut 13, please.
17: I have to be a student of people's pain. Like that's what I did in medicine. that's what I try to do in politics. Like, what happens when people are in pain? And I think that part of what we have to understand is that sometimes when we move, we create so much collateral damage, because too often we have been on the wrong side of our own policies.
18: Right.
17: That's not ever to say that terrorism is okay, because it's wrong, it's never okay, and you have to address it when it happens. But I think we have to make sure that when we say that there's a rules-based international order, that we are the principal follower of the rules, not just the principal enforcer of the rules.
2: It's really interesting also from the visuals there. No one's there at this event, so I should look into that. Why is no one at this thing? It's an empty room. But it is, he is saying, this is his thing, that terrorism is hurt people hurting people. And here's what's very dangerous about that. This is not a dumb guy. This is a doctor. This is a guy who got through medical school, so he's got brain power. He understands that the worst terrorism that's been done, at least this century, is with people who are simply ideologically, fundamentally, religiously opposed to the West and what the West stands for. This whole thing that the 9/11 hijackers were not hurt people. It wasn't hurt people hurting people. These were fundamentalist Muslims. That's what it was about. These were Sharia-compliant individuals. These are people who wanted to impose their will on America because they see us as excessive capitalists. And they don't like the way we behave. They don't like the way we worship. And it wasn't that they were hurt. It wasn't that we hurt them. It was that we were standing for things that they don't like. And so this is a very insidious lie, and it's something that is to be taken seriously. And again, I make fun of the guy. We will make fun of him. There are reasons to make fun of him. But this is one where you want to minimize terrorism as hurt people hurting people. It is just completely removed from what the reality is of what's actually motivating these individuals. So that is the scariest thing that I see here. J.D. Vance responded to this. Let's play cut 14.
19: It's sometimes actually hard to understand, like, what do these modern Democrats actually stand for? But look what they say. Pay close attention, and they'll leave these little hints of what they actually care about. Now, El Sayed, this guy running for Senate in Michigan, he once argued, not too long ago, that criticisms of Sharia law were rooted in white supremacy. I'd love to go back in time and tell my papaw that there's a man who claims to stand for working people who says not only should we have Sharia law, but if you criticize it, you're a white supremacist.
2: It's a good point by the vice president. He's got a big speech tonight. I'll talk about that tomorrow as well. Go in peace to love and serve the Lord.
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18: With SRN News, I'm Bob Agnew in Washington. A big announcement from Treasury Secretary Scott Bessent.
21: Bessent said in an opinion piece he authored in the Financial Times on Sunday, quote, "At dawn begins an economic D-Day, the single greatest financial offensive ever marshaled against an adversary." The Treasury Secretary said Thursday,

0: against countries it sees as cooperating with the U.S. The administration taking emergency action, it says, will expand gasoline supplies and lower prices at the pump. Starting September 1st, the EPA will relax its E10 gasoline restrictions. This is SRN News.
1: Ladies, if you're about to be married, let me offer you a word of caution. When you marry your prince, you also inherit the king, the queen, and the whole court. And remember this, a good relationship with your in-laws is key for creating a marriage that thrives. But that's easier said than done. According to a study out of Cambridge University, 60% of women say in-law conflict has caused long-term stress. Husbands also report a high rate of stress related to their in-law problems. The question is, how do you create a healthy relationship with your in-laws? Consider these three ideas. First, good boundaries. Healthy couples set limits both on their marriage and on the outside world. This means ruthlessly protecting the most important areas of your marriage, like money, sexual intimacy, and yes, your relationship with your in-laws. 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Even if they're a bit salty and troublesome, show them respect. 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Agree on boundaries as a couple and then enforce them. Stand together to keep in-law related conflict out of your relationship. If you're about to marry your prince, honor the king and queen and set good boundaries between their kingdom and yours. To help your marriage thrive, go to FocusOnTheFamily.com. I'm Jim Daly.
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8: Near the end of the Revolutionary War, George Washington received a letter from one of his own officers. Colonel Louis Nicola suggested that America might be better served by a monarchy, with Washington himself as king. Washington firmly rejected the idea. He had spent years leading Americans in a fight for independence from a monarchy. He would not see that victory end with America creating a king of its own. He understood that the cause of the revolution was greater than any one man. His example reminds us that power can be offered

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1: Foundations of Freedom, a look at America's founding principles and the leaders who shaped our nation.
2: Near the end of the Revolutionary War, George Washington received a letter from one of his own officers. Colonel Louis Nicola suggested that America might be better served by a monarchy, with Washington himself as king. Washington firmly rejected the idea. He had spent years leading Americans in a fight for independence from a monarchy. He would not see that victory end with America creating a king of its own. He understood that the cause of the revolution was greater than any one man. His example reminds us that power can be offered, earned, or taken. But character determines whether we use it for ourselves or remain faithful to something greater.
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5: Good morning, glory, and evening, grace, America. Good Monday to you. We have a week left in August. I hope you're ready to enjoy your last week of August 2026. I was until Saturday, and Deshaun Watson ruined the season for the Browns fans. Can I just play one clip from that, please? Cut number 31.
6: No, I don't regret anything in my life.
5: I don't regret anything in my life. Thank you, Mr. Watson. More on that next hour. I got to do the news first, and there's a lot of news. Secretary Bessent announced Operation Economic Fury times 10. It's going to be the collapse of the Iranian economy. It's going to happen in fairly rapid fashion. We got a trade war going on with Canada, and Mark Carney asked for it. He's getting it. They're going to lose it. Bad for our Canadian neighbors. We like Canada, but they've been freeloaders for about 50 years, and you can't spend 2% on GDP on defense and expect us to pick up the tab on trade as well, and the president's not going to put up with that. We got a lot to do, but I want to begin with Hassan Piker, who is the living, breathing heart of the Democratic Party in 2026. Hassan Piker

who lifted Abdul al-Sayed to victory in Michigan in the primary, who's out there on tour this past weekend, exciting the young radical left-wing base of the Democratic Party, the DSAers and others. I don't think Piker is himself formally DSA, but he's DSA adjacent, and he is the face of the Democratic Party. Hassan Piker is a radical left-wing Islamist apologist, and he had this to say. He went to the Fear and Live tour in San Francisco this weekend and mocked Charlie Kirk, the anniversary of whose assassination is coming up on September 10th, cut number 4.

0: breaking news.
1: It's hot and getting hotter in Southern California as a prolonged heat wave continues in the region. Latest from Tammy Trujillo.
2: A heat advisory continues across Los Angeles and Ventura counties where temperatures could reach as high as 107 degrees. The advisory will stay in effect through 10 o'clock tomorrow morning when an extreme heat watch is expected to take over and continue through Friday night. Forecasters say under the watch, temperatures could hit 112 degrees in some of the hottest inland areas. Cooling centers are opening across the region as officials urge people to limit time outdoors, stay hydrated, and seek air conditioning whenever possible. I'm Tammy Trujillo.
1: As a landmark trial continues today against Meta in federal court, TikTok is now agreeing to pay $400 million to settle a U.S. government lawsuit. The suit alleged the company violated the Children's Online Privacy Protection Act. That law requires websites and online services directed at children to obtain parental consent before collecting personal information from users under 13. The Justice Department announced Friday that TikTok will pay $300 million immediately to the U.S. government, with an additional $100 million due after a court order vacates an earlier consent decree. Now here's National Weather Service meteorologist Andrew Rourke with your answer weather forecast.
3: Mostly sunny skies today, leading to very warm temperatures. The beaches will be the only comfortable areas with highs in the mid to upper 70s. The rest of the coast will sizzle in the 80s all the way through the mid-90s. The valleys, however, will be even warmer, where a heat advisory is in effect all the way through tomorrow. High temperatures there will range from 98 to 106 degrees, with the warmest temperatures occurring in the western San Fernando Valley.
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6: With SRN News, I'm Bob Agnew in Washington. The Trump administration is launching a new economic campaign against Iran. Here's correspondent Willie Nelson.
7: Treasury Secretary Scott Bessent is announcing a major new sanctions effort targeting the Iranian regime.
8: Today, we are launching Operation Economic Outcast to foreclose every other option available to the Iranian regime. Beginning today, the actions of Treasury and other agencies will tighten the noose and block every potential source of revenue that funds the IRGC and the evil Iranian regime.
7: The move expands the administration's financial pressure campaign as Iran's currency continues to collapse. Willie Nelson, the White House.
6: The Iranian rial has collapsed to an historic low against the U.S. dollar, now trading at around 2 million rials per dollar. The dollar has more than doubled against the rial over the past year. On Wall Street, near the close, the Dow up 147 points, the Nasdaq off by 260. This is SRN News.
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Saving Grace America on Hugh Hewitt. Welcome. As those of you who listen to the program, it's been on for 27 years, and I'm going to be on for as long as I possibly can. And throughout those 27 years, you've heard me talk about the Cleveland Browns, the Cleveland Indians / Guardians, the Cavaliers, and the Ohio State Buckeyes. Those are my sports teams. But it's not a sports show. Not a sport. It's a news and public affairs show, political talk show, interview format. Once in a while, though, sports crowds in. When the Cavaliers won the world championship in 2016 and the greatest comeback in the history of the NBA and beat the Golden State Warriors, get in there. 2016 World Series, David Axelrod and I did 10 days of daily broadcast throughout the entire great series that the Indians lost 4-3 to the Cubs. Great series. I think they're coming back. They've won 4 in a row in Colorado. They're going out to play the Angels now, like last September. Cavaliers made some good moves. Ohio State looks great. Browns, well, the Browns. I've been going to Browns games since 1965. My dad bought season tickets in 1965, right after the Browns won their last championship, 1964. They came into the NFL in 1950. They've won 4 NFL championships, most recent in 1964. They've never been to the Super Bowl, much less won one. They've never been there. And there have been many, many wounds along the way. But in 1995, Art Modell, then owner of the Browns, stole the team and took it to Baltimore, despicable. And a good and great man, Al Lerner, along with all of Cleveland, sued the NFL and got the NFL to put the club back. And Al Lerner was a good owner. And Al died. And they were built, you know, expansion. I bought the I bought

0: 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Pennsylvania's current governor, Josh Shapiro, and his Democrat Party have made a dangerous and catastrophic turn towards the failed and dangerous policies of radical socialism. 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There is no longer anything democratic about today's Democrat Party. 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
12: Welcome back, America. I'm Hugh Hewitt. Abdul El-Sayed at a campaign event before the cameras were on him, all right, before he was the nominee from July, cut number 13.
13: I think the approach that we've often taken in terrorism has been to figure out how to leverage the might of the U.S. military to go in and root out, right, certain terrorist organizations, etc. And where that's necessary, that's necessary. But I also think we need to be curious about why those things happen in the first place. Like, what drives somebody to want to commit such a heinous act? Like, I have to be a student of people's pain. Like, that's what I did in medicine. That's what I try to do in politics. Like, what happens when people are in pain? And I think that part of what we have to understand is that sometimes when we move, we create so much collateral damage, because too often we have been on the wrong side of our own policies.
14: Right.
13: That's not ever to say that terrorism is okay, because it's wrong, it's never okay, and you have to address it when it happens. But I think we have to make sure that when we say that there's a rules-based international order, that we are the principal follower of the rules, not just the principal enforcer of the rules.
14: Right.
13: And I think too often, you know, one of the things that I do bring to this is my whole life, I've been forced to explain who I am to people, my whole life, right? Oftentimes, even in my own family, right? Because I have experienced...
12: I'm not interested in this part. It's an empty room. We've got to ask why terrorists are terrorists. Hurt people, remember? My goodness, Michigan, I know you're listening to me right now. You can't vote for this guy. You just can't. I'm in the Relief Factor studio. Took it in hour number one. Remind you in hours two and three. If you take it every day, you get rid of the minor aches and pains that come with exercise and aging. I did my 10 miles on Saturday. I told you I thought I would get that. The weather was perfect. Not too hot. There were no grandchildren around. There were no other obligations, no duties. So I just got out and went, got it done, and had a lot of good podcasts to listen to and trundle along. And as a result, did actually 10 and a half because I miscalculated a little bit. And that's fine on Saturday. On Sunday, you're a little bit stiff. And so double down on the Relief Factor. Take it again today. I'll be fine tomorrow. So would you if you try it. The starter pack for 3 weeks. 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Coming right back with Admiral Mark Montgomery. Don't go anywhere, America. Admiral Montgomery coming up to talk about the embargo and how it's going and how much oil is getting out of the Gulf. Stay with us.
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4: With SRN News, I'm Keith Peters in Washington. Treasury Secretary Scott Bessent announced the most sweeping sanctions in U.S. history, aimed at pressuring Iran to reopen the Strait of Hormuz and end the ongoing war. Correspondent Bernie Bennett reports.
5: Bessent warned any state or entity intent on continuing financial support of Iran.
6: Every country has a defined timeline to shut down activities we have identified. If they do not take action, we will do so unilaterally through Treasury authorities.
5: And he gave an example of what he meant.
6: Every branch of Bank Millet must be shuttered and dark.
5: The secretary says Treasury is working with the military and the intelligence community to carry out President Trump's strategy. Bernie Bennett in Washington.
4: On Wall Street, a mixed day as the Dow was up by 140 points, the Nasdaq dropped 200, the S&P lower by 21. This is SRN News.
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15: Foundations of Freedom, a look at America's founding principles and the leaders who shaped our nation.
16: Near the end of the Revolutionary War, George Washington received a letter from one of his own officers. Colonel Louis Nicola suggested that America might be better served by a monarchy, with Washington himself as king. Washington firmly rejected the idea. He had spent years leading Americans in a fight for independence from a monarchy. He would not see that victory end with America creating a king of its own. He understood that the cause of the revolution was greater than any one man. His example reminds us that power can be offered, earned, or taken. But character determines whether we use it for ourselves or remain faithful to something greater.
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6: Evening, Grace America. I'm Hugh Hewitt. Good Monday to you. I'm joined by Rear Admiral Mark Montgomery, retired United States Navy, senior fellow with the Foundation for the Defense of Democracy. Admiral, thanks for joining me again. Oil is at $84.94 a barrel at this hour, down 2.5% today after a weekend full of your colleague Richard Goldberg and others pointing out that oil is flowing through the strait. What is going on in the strait, in your assessment?
7: So I think what's happening, first, thanks for having me, Hugh. And what I think is happening is that they are, we're able to, using the southern transit lane, the southernmost through Omani waters, with U.S. aircraft overhead and a diminishment of Iranian situational awareness tools, mostly radar and video kind of systems they had on and electronic warfare systems they had on small islands in the strait and on their on the coastline around Bandar Abbas. They used to have a lot of systems that would tell them where merchant ships were. Now the ships are going dark. Their automatic information signal turned off, with U.S. aircraft providing defense against whatever missiles might come out or drones might come out. And they're able to successfully get, I think over the last 3 weeks, probably 7 million barrels a day, but over the last week, maybe 9 million barrels a day of fossil fuels through that southernmost scheme. I think there's some others that come through the Iranian transit lanes that come from Arab states. I imagine there's some kind of illicit payment occurring on those.
6: So would open source intelligence miss a strike by the IRGC on an LNG tanker or a 2 million barrel tanker from UAE or Qatar?
7: First, I think CENTCOM would acknowledge it, so we wouldn't miss it because of that. Second, I think the UAE or the host nation that owned the tanker would acknowledge it because they have to make claims against that attack and that loss. And it could be loss of life as well. So I do not believe that's

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0: Welcome back. I'm Hugh Hewitt. That's Carly Simon on her new album. At 83, she released a new album last week. I saw that in my weekend reading, and I thought, good for her. It's called Comes in Waves. Comes in Waves. And good for Carly Simon. My phone number is 1-800-520-1234. I very rarely take phone calls. I have two subject matters. If you're a Browns fan, you can call me and vent. I know that the lines are jammed at every sports station in America over maybe the worst decision ever in a sports franchise history. Revisited, the gift that keeps on giving, and I know Deshaun Watson apologized today for his mental breakdown and lash out at the fans on Saturday. But when there's an old Irish proverb, I use it a lot, when everybody says you're drunk, you'd better sit down. Everybody in the world, not in the Browns organization. I mean, every sports analyst, ranging from big to little market, national guys, local gals, national gals, every fan who's had an opinion, and especially ticket holders, season ticket holders, they hate Todd Monken's decision to start Deshaun Watson. Not only because he had a terrible game. If he'd come out and said, look, I had a terrible game. My head wasn't in it. It was a preseason game. I'm playing in the second half. I'm just getting loose. You saw me play against the Bills in practice. I'm pretty good. And I hope the fans will give me a chance. I think I'm ahead of Shadur and I should start. Instead, self-pitying, rambling, grudge match against Cleveland fans who booed him because he was bad, objectively bad, in the game in Cleveland. And a foreshadowing of what's going to happen. And then, and remember, he's 30 years old. He's made, I don't know, if he made $500 million from football, but he made $230 million from the Browns. And he walked out in that press conference on Tuesday, on Saturday, after he, ragged the fans and jabbed the fans. He got asked, do you have any regrets at all about, the last 5 years? And he said, cut number 31.
8: No, I don't regret anything in my life.
0: All right, remember, this guy with 27 sexual assault charges against him, suspended from the league, no regrets, didn't rehab his Achilles in Cleveland the first time, re-injured it a second time, no regrets. I'm sorry I let the people of Cleveland down. I'm sorry about choices I made in Houston, but they're behind me. I know people still hold that against me, but I've tried my best. Instead, it was real. I'm not going to play it for you because it's just too disheartening that he's so unaware. But, okay, so he lacks any self-awareness. But Todd Monken is a lifer in football. He's 62 years old. It's his one shot to coach the NFL. He doesn't have to do this unless he's been told to do this. I can't imagine Jimmy and D. Haslam don't understand sunk costs. I had originally worked it out in my head that the Browns were going to kind of tank, but they were going to try and get some value into Deshaun Watson so that he can play a little bit. Matthew Stafford, no, but better than Joe Flacco. If you're down three quarterbacks and it's November 10th and you've got to trade for someone because you got a chance, you're going to get a quarterback back in 5 weeks, and you got to have someone run an NFL offense, and you only have rookies, and there's no one around the league, and we can't get Brett Favre to come out of retirement sort of thing. And maybe Watson looked okay, mediocre, but okay. Maybe a trade, a fourth-round draft choice for him, and you get a little bit back of your draft capital as you amass stuff for next year. But after Saturday, there's just no excuse for it. Now, it's not me. This is the harshest one I'm going to play. All right? This is Jim Rome. And Jim Rome's been doing sports talk for longer than anybody. And he doesn't hold back. Here's Jim Rome on Deshaun Watson today.
9: Bad quarterback, bad guy, bad organization. And again, forget QB competition. This dude shouldn't even be on that team at all right now. The owner knew this was a failed experiment a year and a half ago. The rest of us knew long before that. Most of us knew from day one that this was one of the single worst ideas in NFL history. And day one of this miserable idea and experiment was now 4 years ago, and nothing has changed. 4 years ago and a shredded Achilles, and nothing has changed. So believe me, I understand why Browns fan is frustrated. They should be. I am frustrated for Browns fan. At this point, Browns fan probably wouldn't even care if Jimmy Haslam went Art Modell and moved this team under the cover of darkness. Hell, Browns fan would probably cheer for that as loud as they cheered for Deshaun's severed Achilles. Because having no team, he's got to be better than having a team quarterbacked by this washed, entitled Oblivious Creep.
0: All right, that's pretty harsh. I don't cheer his getting injured, and I don't want the Browns to go anywhere, but that's just representative. All right, it's not, if you're just coming in, let's go to Pat McAfee, who probably has the biggest sports show in America. Again, this is the biggest story of the weekend. We've got Operation Economic Choke-Off going today, and we've got Hassan Piker celebrating the death of Charlie Kirk. But most of the energy online has been over this extraordinary degree of separation between a very wealthy athlete and the fans who pay for his salary and the ownership and the coaching staff. Here's Pat McAfee, cut number 33.
10: I've talked about it a lot this morning. I'm shocked. If this was just a football decision, just football, I haven't seen every day of practice, I would probably say coin flip, 50-50, start the guy you want. Doesn't really like matter to me. After the Saturday's press conference, I'm shocked that they did this to the Cleveland fans. I've said if I was the Cleveland fan and Deshaun's still starting week three, I would not.
0: Pause it there. I'll play the rest of it after the break. I don't want to run into the break. 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
11: Russia is facing a growing gasoline crisis as the war with Ukraine hits its domestic economy. Correspondent Ken Lorimer reports.
12: Reports say fuel is available at just 28% of Russian gas stations after Ukrainian strikes damaged more than half of the country's refining capacity. Long lines rationing, poor quality gasoline, and fights at pumps are being reported even in Moscow. While Vladimir Putin calls the crisis non-critical, authorities are reportedly arresting or fining citizens who publicly complain, raising concerns about an even tougher winter ahead. Ken Lorman reporting.
11: The statewide average gas price is up by a penny. AAA says the average cost for a gallon of self-serve regular is now $5.61. In L.A. County, gas is selling for $5.67. It's 4 cents less in Orange County. Gas is $5.59 in Ventura County, and it's $5.58 in San Bernardino County. Now here's National Weather Service meteorologist Andrew Rourke with your Answer weather forecast.
13: Mostly sunny skies. High temperatures to the beaches will be in the mid to upper 70s. The rest of the coast will range from the lower 80s all the way through the mid 90s in areas closer to the San Gabriel Valley. Very warm conditions will occur in the valleys where a heat advisory is in effect through tomorrow. Look for highs from 98 to 106 degrees.
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0: I'm Stacey Garrity, and I'm running for governor of Pennsylvania. This year, America celebrated 250 years since a revolutionary idea was born in Pennsylvania, that free people could govern themselves and build a nation based on natural, God-given rights worth defending. I have tried to live that idea, serving 30 years in the Army Reserve, 3 combat deployments, earning 2 Bronze Stars, and as Pennsylvania's treasurer, I fought waste and fraud and returned more than $1 billion to hardworking families. Now I'm running for governor of Pennsylvania. We can unleash American energy, secure our elections, and make sure the radical advance of dangerous socialist policies find no quarter in America's most important swing state. 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I'm Stacey Garrity. 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
9: Welcome back, America. I'm Hugh Hewitt. Yesterday, there were Sunday shows, and Hassan Piker had been ghoulish about Charlie Kirk and had threatened state senator from Michigan, who's Jewish, the week before. Biggest weekend story, political story out there. And so I asked Dwayne, Mr. Producer, to go through the five Sunday shows and find everyone who talked about Hassan Piker. We had one exchange between Kristen Welker and Tim Scott that Kristen Welker would not let Tim Scott finish. And then we had Chris Van Hollen on Meet the Press with Kristen Welker. And Chris Van Hollen has been endorsed by Abdul El Sayed, who was carried over the finish line by Hassan Piker. Here's his response, cut number six.
10: All right, I do have to ask you about your own political future. You have faced growing calls to challenge leader Chuck Schumer for Democratic leader if your party were to retake the Senate. I know that that's an if still. Those calls followed you even while you were campaigning with Abdul El-Sayed. I want to play a little clip and get your reaction on the other side.
11: We want someone who's going to be there for working people in Michigan. And, of course, he'd be a United States senator, so for working people all over the country.
12: And a new Senate majority leader.
11: And we need to make sure. And if I have anything to do about it, the next Senate majority leader, Chris Van Hollen.
10: All right, well, there it is. Abdul El-Sayed endorsing you as the next majority leader if Democrats retake control of the Senate. Do you want the job?
9: No question about Hassan Piker. None. an absolutely meaningless question, do you want the job? Time eater, a time waster, and compare to Tim Scott, cut number five.
10: All right, let's talk about another state that you raised, another big state, Michigan, the face-off between Democrat Abdul El-Sayed and former Congressman Mike Rogers. The NRSC continues to put out social media posts claiming that Abdul El-Sayed has quote-unquote terrorist ties, and yet there is no evidence that he has terrorist ties. Senator, should the NRSC stop running those ads?
13: Well, we know without question that he had family members who helped resource Osama bin Laden. We know without question that he campaigns with Piker, who said at one point that America deserved 9/11.
10: Let's stay focused on Al-Sayed, though.
9: All right, you see what you did? Let's not bring up Hassan Piker because that's inconvenient for Democrats. I know, Kristen. I've worked with Kristen. I did a debate with Kristen. That's someone in her ear telling her, don't let him get near Piker. We don't want to indict the Democratic Party for their problem. We don't want to throw a lantern on their problem, which is Hassan Piker. That's the media. It will not protect the Democrats from Hassan Piker. He is their poster boy. Thank you, Adam. Thank you, Harley. Thank you, Generalissimo. No, thank you, Cleveland Browns. I'll be back tomorrow. I'll be on special report tonight on the panel, the All-Star panel. So see you tonight, and I'll be back tomorrow on the next Hugh Hewitt Show.
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18: With SRI News, I'm Keith Peters in Washington. Treasury Secretary Scott Bessent announced the most sweeping sanctions in U.S. history, framing them as the single greatest financial offensive ever marshaled against an adversary.
19: Bessent said the new measures will broaden the Trump administration's existing Iran sanctions regime, adding secondary sanctions on foreign entities, banks, and countries that continue to do business with Tehran. He urged allies and other nations to choose sides, quote, either with us or against us, warning that noncompliance will face massive economic consequences. Iranian Foreign Minister Abbas Araghchi dismissed the sanctions as a sign of U.S. defeat and warned of further defeat for Washington. Iran state media also called the move, quote, an implicit admission of the enemy's humiliating defeat. Bernie Bennett, Washington.
18: On Wall Street, the Dow by 140 points, but the Nasdaq dropped 200. This is SRN News.
20: 1 year ago, the nation mourned the loss of one of its biggest advocates, one of its biggest fans, and one of its strongest warriors, Charlie Kirk. And although his life was cut short by senseless violence, his legacy lives on. 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
6: 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And tonight, it's Ask Me Anything.
0: Whatever you'd like to ask me, anything. It could be silly. It could be trivial. We begin with Jeremy. Jeremy, Dennis Prager, hi.
2: Yeah, well, my wife and I kind of have a little disagreement, and it's nothing serious or intense, but I drink a bottle of wine a night, which adds up to about 2.5 to 3 glasses of wine, I think.
0: Yes.
2: And she thinks that I'm an alcoholic, and I disagree. And it's all mostly said in fun, but I was just wondering your opinion.
0: Well, it's a fascinating question, which shows that alcoholic doesn't seem to have a very scientific definition. Does it change your behavior?
2: No.
0: How does it change your behavior? Do you get happier? I mean, you may get better.
2: I'll probably smile a little bit more. That's what she said. There's nothing beyond that.
0: Does she like when you smile more?
2: She does.
0: Okay, so the effects of it she likes. She's just worried that this may be a bad sign. Next, do you drink at other times during of the day?
2: No.
0: Do you want to?
2: Not unless we're out to eat for a special occasion.
0: Right. Can you go for 5 days without it?
2: If I want to, but I haven't seen any need to.
0: If I gave you $1,000, would you?
2: Yes.
0: I gave you $100.
2: Probably, yes.
0: Tell your wife all these things.
2: Okay.
0: Really, I think that if you would even consider leaving it for $100 for 5 days, you're either very poor or quite in control of your drinking. Maybe others will call in.

0: decides why murder, theft, or violence are wrong. And if someone feels justified in destroying property or harming others, on what basis can society say they're wrong? For 50 years, Dennis Prager has challenged audiences around the world to think deeply about the moral foundations of civilization. In his new book, If There Is No God, he confronts the biggest questions of human existence. Why does evil go unpunished? Why do innocent people suffer? And can morality survive without God? Whether a believer, a skeptic, or somewhere in between, this book offers serious answers for a morally confused age. Clear, provocative, and accessible. 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It's Timeless Wisdom with Dennis Prager, right here on AM 870, The Answer.
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3: 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Paid for with the official funds from the office of Congressman Ken Calvert.
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7: With SRN News, I'm Keith Peters in Washington. Treasury Secretary Scott Bessent announced a new campaign against Iran.
8: It's called Operation Economic Outcast.
9: An economic onslaught against Iran's financial connections around the globe.
8: Bessent says every country that tethers itself to Iran should expect a share in its isolation.
9: Every country has a defined timeline to shut down activities we have identified.
8: Iran warned it would respond harshly to new sanctions. Its currency has hit a record low, but Iran retains a key strategic advantage, its attacks and threats on ships in the Strait of Hormuz. Ed Donahue, Washington.
7: A mixed day on Wall Street with the Dow up by 140 points, the Nasdaq dropping 200, with the S&P 500 lower by 21 points. This is SRN News.
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3: Larry Elder here, the sage from South Central, the prince of Pico Union, the czar of common sense, the great Eldersky, Don Lorenzo. Welcome to the program. 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
8: 888-971-SAGE, 888-971-7243. I am Larry Elder. We are Salem News Channel. There have been a couple of major reports in the UK about so-called grooming rape gangs. And one report said a significant proportion of them are non-UK foreign nationals or asylum claimants. Most of them from Pakistan. Rupert Lowe is a member of Parliament. This is in 2016. He read from the Rape Gang Report, number 51.
9: Firstly, I would like to thank the 260,974 British men and women who signed the petition to make this debate possible. And I want to welcome these brave survivors who are sitting behind us in the hall. This debate is about them.
8: Excuse me, this is 2026.
9: You quite rightly say it's not about politics. I want the world to hear what we heard during the 2 weeks of our independent rape gang inquiry hearings, an inquiry that should never have needed to happen. I sincerely urge this Parliament to listen to the testimonies from these brave survivors and to act. To finally act. So the first testimony, he took his pants down, penetrated me, had sex with me. He then stopped before ejaculation. He picked up the bottle of Jack Daniels, which was now empty, and he forced it up inside me. He broke the glass while he was there. At that point, I was about 12, nearly 13. Another testimony. I was held down by the men as they each took turns to orally and vaginally rape me, taking it in turns to pin down my arms and my legs. When the assault ended, the men hit me repeatedly, threatened to find me, kill me, and harmed my loved ones if I ever told anybody what had happened. Another. Comments were constantly made suggesting that white girls, the Christian girls, were viewed as having fewer morals or lower values, whereas Muslim girls were described by some of the men as having dignity and higher moral standing. These comparisons were used to justify the way I was treated and to further humiliate and control me. Another, she was a white woman herself, who I imagine may have been groomed, and has obviously now married into the family, shouting obscenities at us. Throughout the whole sentencing, she was constantly saying, liars, lying white. She said to me that God will be the witness for what happens to me. Another, race did play a part and motivated the selection or demographic of the victims. Throughout my